0: just as a JetBlue flight was preparing to land near New York's JFK Airport.
1: We are clear to land.
0: The pilot tells an air traffic controller about the recent collision.
1: We collided with a drone back there in the turn.
0: In audio from liveatc.net, adding that the drone hit them right above the cockpit at around 3,000 feet.
2: Do you require any assistance? You just continue to the runway?
1: Affirmative. We don't need any assistance. We're just going to go ahead and land.
0: JetBlue says all passengers deplaned normally, and the airline found no evidence of a collision, but an investigation continues.
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5: I'm Claire Burnett, WIBA News. An extreme heat warning is in effect as much of Wisconsin and much of the Midwest is under a heat dome.
6: Prolonged heat and humidity all through this week. Fortunately for us, the proverbial heat dome is centered more over the southeastern United States, so we're kind of on the periphery of it up here, but that'll still be bad enough. So we're looking at heat index values near or over 100 degrees pretty much every day this week.
5: National Weather Service meteorologist Jim Lee. An extreme heat warning remains in effect for Madison until Wednesday at 7 p.m. E-bike and e-scooter crash injuries are rising dramatically.
7: Injuries involving collisions between e-bikes and motor vehicles in Wisconsin have increased by 171% over the last 4 years, according to recently released statewide data from the Dane County Traffic Safety Commission. And injuries from crashes between e-scooters and motor vehicles are up 240% over the same period. Bob Haig, Wisconsin Radio Network.
5: A Madison spa is closing and a person is in custody after police execute a search warrant as part of a prostitution investigation. Maple Bluff police officers went into the 7-day spa on North Sherman Avenue Friday. A person in the business is accused of keeping a place of prostitution and employing unlicensed workers. Police say the investigation remains active and there may be more charges as the case continues. A 14-year-old boy from Madison drowned Sunday afternoon at Lake Mills. Authorities were called around 3:20 p.m. after reports of a missing swimmer. Search crews found the boy almost 30 minutes later and pulled him from the water. But despite life-saving efforts, he was pronounced dead at the scene. Police say there's no indication of foul play and believe the drowning was a tragic accident. I'm Claire Burnett, WIBA News.
8: Have you heard the news? Big Supreme Court decisions coming in.
9: Rights will be gravely threatened.
10: Iran has requested a meeting this week.
8: That's Carolyn Levitt on Fox and Friends. Bernie on socialism.
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0: Does the Democratic Party actually need to embrace the moniker of socialism, lean into it?
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1: All right, thanks, Scott Shannon. Hour two, Sean Hannity Show. Toll free, it is 800-941-SEAN. If you want to be a part of the program, we have a lot of news regarding Supreme Court decisions that have come down today. Some I like, some I don't like. Greg Jarrett, Fox News legal analyst and New York Times bestselling author, will join us in a minute. Court allowing Trump to fire the FTC commissioner overturns major restraint on presidential power. A lot of people looking at that as a huge win. Others not happy about the court preventing the president from firing the Fed chair governor. And justices uphold the state law allowing for late arriving mail-in ballots. Not sure why people get an extension. And you know, when it comes to getting their ballots in on time, there should be a set date. That date should be Election Day. And if everybody's required to have it in by that date, I don't think that is too onerous. Let's go to some analysis, then we'll get to Greg. Here's John Yoo explaining how the Supreme Court ruling in this one particular case, its most important ruling he declares in 91 years. Here's what he said.
2: The FTC case, Slaughter, is the culmination of a campaign by presidents going back to Ronald Reagan all the way through, all the presidents, all the way through to Trump, aided by really the Roberts Court has been on this for 20 years now, to try to end the practice of Congress of creating these independent powers within the executive branch, which are not under the control of the president. This decision is perhaps the most important decision about the operation of the government since 1935, as you said, Bill. That case is called Humphrey's Executor. No longer will there be an FTC, SCC, FCC. All those agencies were designed by Congress to be outside the president's control. And the court says clearly that is inconsistent with the vesting by the founders of the executive power only in the president. They're all going to be directly under the control of the president now. Huh. So it almost doesn't matter whether they're in the Treasury Department or in the State Department, because the president now can, right, give them orders and fire them if they don't obey.
1: All right, let's get Greg Jarrett's reaction to all of this. Greg, I tend to agree with John Yoo on this and his analysis. This is the Slaughter case where the dismissal of two Democratic commissioners from the FTC by President Trump and finding that their removal conflicted with statutory requirements. What is your take?
3: Well, John Yoo's right. Finally, after 91 years, the president gets to regain control of the out-of-control alphabet soup of federal agencies that mushroomed during the 20th century, the so-called administrative state that has behaved, and you and I have talked about it, Sean, as a fourth branch of government, unelected people, totally unaccountable to anyone, who wield enormous power. And today, Chief Justice John Roberts said, that's enough. And he restored common sense by saying, look, these agency officials who exercise executive power are accountable to the chief executive, the president. And executive power rests solely on the president and nobody else. So he can fire them at will, because removal is a necessary component of presidential control. And the court said, by the way, Congress cannot restrict the president's control over these agency officers. So, you know, in doing this, the Supreme Court reversed itself. As John Yoo pointed out, the Humphrey's Executor decision, a horrible decision in 1935 by a different Supreme Court, obviously, that prevented presidents from firing officials at these regulatory agencies. That was a wrongheaded decision. And now, finally, it is dead and buried.
1: What did you make of the Supreme Court ruling today on counting mail-in ballots after Election Day? Jonathan Turley, our colleague, he described this as a significant loss for Republicans. It makes no sense to me, with maybe the exception of the military, if they need extra time because of the pace at which mail-in ballots can be sent from overseas, maybe with that exception. But he viewed this as a little bit more significant than I did. What is your take?
3: Well, I think this was the Supreme Court saying to the people across the street in Congress, if you really want to, you know, bring in these mail-in ballots and contain them, pass the Save America Act, which has a provision on that. This ruling wasn't about ideology. It was a specific reading of existing federal law. And the court said that the federal statute specifies when voters must vote, but it says nothing at all about when mail-in ballots must be received. And the court said it's up to Congress to pass a law, i.e. Save America Act, if it wants ballots to be received by Election Day. But until then, states have the power to manage ballot counting, which is what Mississippi did in this particular case. But this is consistent with the Constitution, which grants Congress the power to regulate federal elections, but it gives states the authority to administer elections, and that includes vote counting. However, the court said the Constitution does give Congress the power to override or modify those state rules, such as Mississippi and California and elsewhere. But until that happens, you're going to have these nightmare scenarios such as California, where you don't know the results for many days or weeks. And that only fuels distrust in the integrity of elections. I see this as the Supreme Court sort of lighting a fire under Congress that if you really want to fix elections, pass a law.
1: You know, they often go back and pretty much advise Congress to do such without such explicit language as you're using. I think the case that is going to matter the most is the issue of birthright citizenship. Over the years, we've used the term anchor babies. People come from other countries. They give birth to a child in the U.S. and automatically they are a U.S. citizen. Now, you've heard oral arguments. You've heard, different analysis of it. What's your take?
3: Well, I wrote a column immediately after the president issued his executive order when he took office on birthright citizenship. And I argued that he had a valid argument because I went back to, and you can read it online, take some time to find it, but you'll find it. The debate that took place between the sponsors and the authors of that particular provision of the 14th Amendment. And it was abundantly clear to me from the words they spoke on the floor of the U.S. Senate that they did not intend for this to include, children or anybody who's not a legal resident. I was disappointed as I listened to the oral argument that wasn't emphasized enough. Now, that doesn't mean that the Supremes themselves aren't looking at that in context. But, I think the odds are that the president's going to lose on birthright citizenship. If he does, I think it's a wrong decision. It would be up to Congress to fix it. It's astonishing to me that, you hear Chuck Schumer say over and over again, oh, it's Jim Crow 2.0. He apparently doesn't realize it was Democrats that created the Jim Crow laws, which were hideous and awful. And this has nothing to do about disenfranchising African-American voters. If you look at the polling data, they're among the highest, 78% or something like that, want valid voter ID. And it's silly to argue in this day and age that these people don't have ID. You have to have an ID to do anything, to pick up medicine, to travel, to go anywhere, you know, even to attend Democrat rallies, you got to have an ID. So, you know, I think they want to cheat, and they're creating the conditions to do so.
1: All right, quick break. More with our legal analysis of all the Supreme Court rulings that have come down today. More with Greg Jarrett on the other side. Mark Halperin will analyze a lot of how the Democratic Party is now shifted so solidly left. All right, we're getting ready. We're going to celebrate our 250th anniversary, this milestone. Also a great time to reflect on an enduring relationship between the U.S. and Israel. Yes, our greatest ally, the most reliable ally. Let's go back to the words of President John F. Kennedy. He once said, Israel was not created in order to disappear. Israel will endure and flourish. And those words captured the spirit of a young democracy threatened and determined to survive in spite of being surrounded by so many enemies. And, you know, you have two nations thousands of miles apart, united by shared values of faith, freedom, resilience. And as we celebrate 250 years of independence, the International Fellowship of Christians and Jews, they are seeking as much help as they can. You know, Israel getting hammered by Hezbollah out of Lebanon. They're getting hammered by Hamas out of Gaza. The Iranians again breaking a ceasefire whenever they can. And what that means is they target densely populated human areas. And that results in a lot of people, their homes are destroyed. They need all the basic humanitarian assistance possible. And that's food and water and shelter and medicines. And you name it, they need it. They have mobile medical clinics for the elderly that can't even get out of their house. Whatever you can do during their time of need as they fight for their survival, please go to their website. They'll give you a free USA Israel flag pin when you go online and hopefully can donate generously. 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

0: Sports with Greg Jarrett as he analyzes the Supreme Court rulings that have been released today. Overall, as you look at the decisions now that are coming down kind of fast and furious here, and whether it's the Slaughter case or Watson versus the RNC or the Trump versus Cook case or any of the cases that we're getting decisions on, and as we await the final decisions, what is your take on the makeup of the court? Because when people ask me, I really can't give them a straight answer. I don't have any clue what the judicial philosophy of Amy Coney Barrett is. At times, I don't have any clue what it might be for, you know, Chief Justice John Roberts. I don't know if you have the same questions I do, but I find some of their decisions contradictory and just odd to me.
1: Well, Amy Coney Barrett tends to do whatever John Roberts does. You'll notice that in the opinions. She mimics his point of view. But for those who say that this is a one-sided court in the bag for President Trump, decisions that we saw today belie that argument. Yes, Trump has won some significant cases, but he's lost a bunch. The tariffs, for example, an important case. He didn't win that one. Birthright citizenship will come out tomorrow. I don't think he's going to win that one. I may be surprised. And then, of course, as you point out today, two cases in which Trump slash Republicans did not win. The Lisa Cook case, Federal Reserve, where the president had fired her. The court said not.
0: Why do you think they bifurcated that out compared to other agencies, which gave the president an enormous amount of power? And in that case, I'm talking about the Slaughter case.
1: Yeah. So on the one hand, in the Slaughter case, the president has broad authority to fire anyone at federal regulatory agencies. But Chief Justice Roberts created an exception for the central bank, the Fed. Why? Because in creating the Fed, Congress structured it to operate independently because it recognized that monetary policy is meant to be protected from political pressure. Understand the court did not say the Fed governor can never be fired, only that removal has to meet the statutory requirements contained in that law. It's a nuanced ruling, which is why the Chief Justice authored both the Slaughter case and the Lisa Cook case, so that he himself could draw the distinction.
0: Net, would you say that this was a good day for Republicans and the president, or, you know, a split decision?
1: Oh, I'd call it a split decision. Republicans didn't win everything. But, you know, the Slaughter case is a huge decision because, as John, you pointed out, and you and I agree, this out-of-control administrative state, this fourth branch of government, has been wielding too much, enormous power since the Humphreys decision by the Supreme Court in 1935. And every single president has complained about it and been angry about it. But it took President Donald Trump to actually bring the challenge and take it all the way to the U.S. Supreme Court and get a bad decision rectified. You know, the Supreme Court has gotten a lot of decisions wrong over 250 some odd years. And they've reversed themselves and overturned themselves more than 100 times. And you can add today's decision to that long list.
0: Well, it's amazing. These decisions come out one after another today, and Greg Jarrett actually finds the time to read them all and help inform all of us. That's what makes you great at what you do. Greg Jarrett, appreciate your time, sir. Thank you, as always. All right, my friend, 800-941-SEAN is our number.

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11: The knockout stage of the World Cup is well underway as round of 32 action rolls on. Five-time champ Brazil survives a scare from Japan to start the day.
12: 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Martinelli! Brazil have won it! They've stolen it right in the depth!
11: Gabriel Martinelli scores 5 minutes into stoppage time to give Brazil the 2-1 win and send them to the round of 16.
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0: I just wanted to do a check-in. There's a guy I'm going to introduce you to in a second. His name is Brian Stern, and he's the Grey Bull Rescue chairman and founder. And we saw what happened. He's a veteran of more than 800 rescue evacuation missions worldwide. And Brian has helped save in the course of his life. This is his passion. This is really what he was born to do, if you ask me. He has saved more than 8,700 lives and served as a first responder, even during the 9/11 attacks. And anyway, he's bringing his expertise in terms of, you know, a lot of the devastation that happened in Venezuela. There's a lot of outrage growing after a video surfaced appearing to show the regime's interior minister preventing members of a U.S. rescue delegation from actually assisting the people that desperately needed help, which makes no sense at all. Secretary of State Marco Rubio weighed in on this. Let's play it.
2: We're already deploying search and rescue teams from Fairfax County, Virginia, and Los Angeles. There'll be some others we'll add. That's their most immediate need right now is search and rescue efforts. They have a bunch of collapsed buildings, and so they'll need a lot of help in terms of digging through that. The airport there is badly damaged, so we'll have to rely on the Department of War to deploy assets there. And then we're also helping them with some overhead imagery, especially in coastal areas where they don't have full visibility over what the damage has been or what the impact has been. Those are the acute, like short-term needs over the next 48 to 72 hours, because in search and rescue, you're trying to get to people while you can still save their lives. They're buried under rubble. And other countries are responding as well. The Qataris have already offered assistance, as we spoke to them earlier today as well. El Salvador has stepped up, and multiple countries around the region, including Chile and others, have reached out to us to communicate and get that happening. As we move forward with that response, with the sort of the short-term phase of response recovery, the second phase, of course, will be identifying their more longer-term and acute needs. What are the things over the long-term they're going to need help with? We'll have a better assessment of that after the next 48 hours when we're on the ground, and as the Venezuelan authorities get more visibility as to the level of damage in terms of housing. Where do you put all these people that don't have anywhere to go live? What we can do to help restore or help them restore their communications, their internet, their telecom, and so forth.
0: One of the things that defines the people of this great country, and there are so many things that define its greatness, is whether it's fellow Americans in need, whether it's a tsunami, you know, somewhere around the world somewhere, whether there's any other natural disaster, the ability of the American people, the generosity of the American people to rise to the occasion and provide the food and the water and the medicine and the supplies and the, you know, the equipment that are needed to help people out in their worst moments is beyond inspiring. And I think there's no better, more generous country than ours. That's why it's hard to understand why some Democrats don't take pride in their country. Anyway, here to give us an update on it is Brian Stern. He's with Grey Bull Rescue. He's the chairman and founder, and he is staged and ready in the Caribbean to help in these missions following these catastrophic earthquakes, and he is bringing us an update today. Brian, thanks for being on the ground. I think it's a pretty impressive record that you've helped save more than 8,700 lives in your life, but clearly that's your calling, and you're great at it. How do things stand now?
3: Thanks for having us, Sean. Things are complicated. The video that you were just referencing, where you see Diosdado Cabello kind of adversarial with a search and rescue team from America, it's fascinating because he's literally that same guy, Diosdado Cabello, is on the same exact indictment as Nicolas Maduro. And there remains a Rewards for Justice bounty on his head still to this very day. So I bring that up just to showcase the complexity of this whole mess. Venezuela is a complicated place. It's always been a complicated place. The largest concentration of Hezbollah outside of Lebanon is in Venezuela. And you're seeing, you know, American search and rescue teams co-located with people who have literally part of the Rewards for Justice program. And
0: all right, but the report is and there's video to back this up, that has surfaced appearing to show that the interior minister preventing members of a U.S.

0: rescue delegation from actually assisting the people in Venezuela. What's that all about?
1: Well, this is the challenge, right? The Minister of Interior, Diosdado Cabello, is the guy in the video. We have a warrant out for his arrest as we speak. This is not a good guy. So it is not surprising that a bad guy is getting in the way of doing good things. That's what bad guys do. So, you know, the people are suffering. The people have been suffering for quite some time. Just because there was a big earthquake does not mean that the bad guys found Jesus. That's not what that means. Here on the ground, a lot of things have been frustrated. Relief efforts, humanitarian aid, search and rescue teams, as you see in the video, all kinds of things, permitting for aircraft, all kinds of things, are frustrated by the current government of Venezuela. And when Delcy Rodriguez, the current president of Venezuela, her stepfather is Ilyich Ramirez, also known as Carlos the Jackal. That's her stepdad, the godfather of international terrorism. So,
0: If we have an indictment for this guy, why don't we just arrest him, get him out of the way, and then the relief efforts can continue?
1: The American in the video looked more like a law enforcement officer than a fireman to me. I think he maybe should have, done some habeas corpus on Diosdado Cabello and use that to pay for humanitarian aid and search and rescue teams to come in. I don't think that's the worst idea in the world either.
0: Let me ask you this. Are you able to get to the people in need? Because time is usually of the essence after an event like this.
1: Right now, we are absolutely in recovery phase. It hasn't been called yet, but the search and rescue part, the idea of finding people who are alive, is now we're talking about divine intervention and miracles. If somebody is found alive, it's at that level. Miracles do happen, of course, but it would be anomalous. It's 1,000 degrees outside. It's very hot. Air purity is a problem. Oxygen availability in a collapsing confined space is at a premium, plus injuries, plus heat, plus the rest. The likelihood of finding someone alive at this moment is very, very, very, very, very, very low. Therefore, this is pivoting to recovery. This is pivoting to search and recovery, and also humanitarian aid. There's lots of people in Venezuela that were already displaced because of conflict and all the rest. This earthquake did not make that situation any better.
0: Brian, we appreciate all you're doing. Please update us if there's anything we can do to help you, or any message we can send on to the administration. We'll be glad to help any way we can. Godspeed. Keep up the great work. And it's phenomenal what you're doing. And I have every belief that, you know, that relief will get there eventually. It's too bad that you have to fight through this, you know, insanity right now.
1: The big thing we need, Sean, right now, GrableRescue.org. We need people to go to the website and donate. We're a 501c3, and helicopters and boats do not pay for themselves. Everything costs money out here. So we need people to listen and to please try and help people out. That's the best way people can help right now is give money to good organizations doing good work.
0: Well, we'll put that up on my website, Hannity.com. Brian, appreciate you being with us. Thank you, sir. All right, quick break. Right back to our phones this Monday, 800-941-SEAN. Our number if you want to be a part of the program.
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0: back to our busy phones. It's toll-free this Monday, 800-941-SHAWN. Joe in my free state of Florida. Joe, how are you? Glad you called.
1: Doing great. How are you, Sean?
0: I'm good, sir. What's happening?
1: I'm actually right up the road from you on Amelia Island. The only place nice in South Florida there. Hey, wanted to talk to you a little bit about Democratic Socialists in regards to, are they just a little bit ahead of their time? Believe me, I don't agree with their ideology on a lot of the things, but with AI and us having to go to universal basic income, or as Elon Musk would like to say, a high income, I'm looking at something like 3.5 million telecom jobs, just call center jobs alone, being replaced by AI. Now, if we go to a basic income, universal basic income, that effect, not only on those individuals, but also on income taxes, and how do we fund that? Do we end up going to a tariff type system? Or how do, I mean, there's a lot of different things that we're looking at, and when the AI takes over in regards to the jobs, and I don't know if we're overly prepared for that.
0: Joe, first of all, I would argue AI is not the future. AI is now. This very question that you're asking me, I had an opportunity to ask Elon Musk. He thinks in the end it's going to be net-net, meaning, yes, there will be some job displacement, but there will be many, many other jobs that are created. I am trying to encourage everyone that listens to this program, and if you have children or grandchildren, you know, make sure that they are well-versed in artificial intelligence, and they develop the knowledge, the expertise, and the skills that are necessary, because it is the future. It's not like it is now. There's not a day that goes by I don't use Grok. Not a single day of my life. And I look everything up on Grok, everything. And you can get information at your fingertips. You can speak into it. And, you know, what's interesting, there are now schools that are developing, you know, entirely new curriculums. And what they're doing is they'll go through the basics, reading, writing, math, science, for like 2 or 3 hours a day based on what a student's grade level happens to be at any given moment. And then they spend the rest of the day on computers, learning AI, learning all aspects of AI, also finding their individual interest within it. And I'm telling you, that's going to be the next generation of millionaires, billionaires, and very wealthy people in this country. If people put their head in the sand, and I don't care how old you are, I've always been a big believer in lifelong learning. If you think that, I don't need to learn it, you do. And not only are you going to learn it, you're going to have fun doing it. There's a lot of fun stuff you can experiment with. You know, and I personally like Grok, but get whatever one you want. It doesn't really matter. But to understand the power of this tool and the impact it's having currently and will have in the future, it's critical for everybody to understand this. Very, very important.
1: I agree.
0: All right, Joe. Appreciate it, man. Lance is in New Jersey. What's up, Lance? How are you? Glad you called, sir. Happy Monday.
2: Happy Monday to you. And, thank you very much for what you do, and all the prayers and hopes to the people and the country of Venezuela. And I do hope our rescue effort gets there with a little bit more expediency, even though things are geared towards the Middle East. I don't know if you remember about it was exactly about a year ago that AI had the some people had generated the picture of the Statue of Liberty a year ago with the burqa on it. And I thought it was like comical, or for foreboding or foreshadowing what could possibly happen. And lo and behold, now you have the mayor, and Mamdani is a product of generation and a half of being planted and allowing to grow and evolve, and with like you said, the media pushing itself and pushing that ideology. I can't wait to see a makeup of how people have lost their ability to be jingoist or jingoism.
0: I contend that if you want to work hard, and I mean really hard, and you are dedicated to whatever profession you choose, I don't think you can fail in America. unless you have some type of disability that would prevent you from achieving that goal. I don't think you can fail. One of the most interesting things about the World Cup to me, and I'm not a big soccer fan, is the reaction of people from around the world and how stunned they are at how great America is, because I think they have had a false perception of us, probably generated in part by government officials that are pushing and indoctrinating them into socialism. I've got to run. Appreciate the call. Here it is. We're headed towards America's 250. Want to do something meaningful, will have a lasting impact this Independence Day. When is the last time you read the Declaration of Independence, start to finish? Now, we have partnered with our friends at Americans for Prosperity. They have launched the Declaration Project. It is a nationwide effort to help Americans rediscover the principles that have made this country exceptional, principles like dignity and freedom and opportunity and self-governance. And the Declaration, I mean, a document unlike any other, you know, where rights come from God, our creator, and that government derives their just powers from you, the consent of the governed. These truths are not just museum pieces. They are the foundation of American liberty. So as the 4th of July now approaches, I hope you'll take time and read the Declaration aloud with your family, your friends, maybe at your cookout, maybe on your porch, maybe before the fireworks. 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
20: 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Who were they? What made them so notorious? How did the internet, or sometimes the algorithm, choose them? And what does a person do when they're suddenly confronted with more attention than the human psyche can handle? Take The Dress, a story that went uber viral in early 2015 in spite of being, well, kind of a boring optical illusion. A mother of the bride in Scotland took a picture of a dress she was thinking about wearing to her daughter's wedding. But she saw the dress as blue with black lace, and her daughter saw it as white with gold lace. One BuzzFeed post later, every single person on the internet was talking about the dress. But to me, The Dress is a story about the last couple of months when the internet was still sort of fun. It was shortly before the stories that spread across the internet stopped being driven by exploited millennials with useless arts degrees and started being decided by algorithms hell-bent on growing internet usership at all costs. And on a long enough timeline, the story of The Dress is one entangled with abuse and media exploitation. Internet history is a tricky thing to be invested in. It feels like every time a bad with business billionaire buys up another platform, history starts being erased. With the team at Cool Zone Media, we're taking these characters' 16th minute of fame to see what their moment meant to them and what it says about us.
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0: Does the Democratic Party actually need to embrace the moniker of socialism, lean into it?
1: No, but I think we have to understand that people do not believe that this version of capitalism has worked.
2: We need to abolish pre-check. 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
3: Democratic socialism at the heart is pragmatic, because if we cannot deliver for working people, then what is this for?
4: Freedom is back in style. Welcome

0: 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Coming up next, our final news roundup and information overload hour.
1: All right, news roundup and information overload hour. Here's our toll-free telephone number if you want to be a part of the program. It is 800-941-SHAWN if you want to join us. I have been making the case on this program, on my TV show, that these are uncharted waters in terms of a midterm election year. Usually, historically, trends show that the party in power, in other words, the party that has the White House, more often than not, there have been a few exceptions, will lose seats in the House and usually the Senate as well. And it usually is a better off year, election year for the party out of power. I'm arguing that all bets are off and these are uncharted waters, because the Democratic Party that once existed, that we once talked about and spoke about for decades, no longer exists as it once was. For a Democratic Party to adopt, and we've gone over, you know, Graham Platner's record, you know, ad nauseum, I won't repeat it all here. And the more interesting part of it is that so-called leaders of the Democratic Party will not condemn Graham Platner. If anything, they have embraced him. You've got a guy, El Sayed, running for the Senate in Michigan that is out there campaigning with a guy by the name of Hassan Piker, who said that America deserved 9/11. Then you got six-gender Tallarico and God is non-binary and all these other bizarre comments about putting a welcome mat on the border with Texas and having open borders. And he wants to run a meatless campaign down there and wants to fight for the rights of transgender men to have access to abortion. Other comments about Jesus have really raised a lot of people's eyebrows there. So if you look at this party, now you add to this what happened last week, and you've got all these Mamdani-backed radicals, Democratic socialists, I would argue communists, but let's not, you know, split hairs here. People that don't want police at all, like this woman Avila, or supporting, you know, the Block the Bombs Act to halt any U.S. defense of Israel. It's become, you know, the squad, the anti-Israel crowd has gotten louder and louder and louder. This is a woman that participated in a pro-Palestinian rally in Times Square, New York, on the day after October 7th, 2023. Now, you got all the other candidates and their radicalism is just as bad. But then you've got, like, where is the rest of the Democratic Party that used to be more reasonable, more moderate? And but for the exception of John Fetterman, I can't think of one Democrat that has the moral courage to stand up against what is a full-on takeover of a party that used to be far more moderate. And I thought they were always kind of extreme anyway. But there's a Politico report today that the Democratic Socialists are now planning to topple Chuck Schumer. I think that's just, you know, that's going to be the canary in the coal mine for them. But, you know, their silence is deafening. Jeffries has a socialism dilemma. New York Victory is exposed in the Democratic Party. You know, Van Jones has just hit the panic button, warning that the roof is collapsing on the Democratic Party. He says this is a new era of Democratic Party politics. And then you look at, you know, other things like polls that have just recently come out. America's pride in the U.S. and democracy is dropping dramatically, especially among Democrats. It's stayed relatively the same among Republicans. Anyway, here to analyze or help us analyze all of this, we welcome back to the program our friend Mark Halpern. He's the editor-in-chief of Two Way. Do you agree with me that these are uncharted waters? We've never seen a midterm election, you know, unfolding like this before?
2: Sean, good afternoon, good evening, good day. I agree with about 98% of what you said. I'll say we're not waiting for the canary in the coal mine. The canary has passed away and has been long buried. we've already seen in this New York race, just a watershed moment, not just for the Democrats, but for the country. I've been trying to think of what would be the equivalent laundry list of right-wing positions that if a candidate took them and then they were endorsed by Speaker Johnson, how the media would react to that. Because on Saturday, after days of equivocating, Hakeem Jeffries tweeted out his support for these three radical candidates in New York. And he doesn't want to engage on their policy positions and their past social media posts. But this is an extraordinary group of people who have infiltrated the Democratic Party. They're hostile to the Democratic Party, but because they're outsiders and because they're left wing and because they oppose the status quo, they're winning races, not in every district, but in enough places that there is an existential and fundamental question for the party. Is this kind of person welcome in the Democratic Party or not? And the verdict, Fetterman's not the only one, Josh Gottheimer, the congressman from New Jersey. There's a few other examples. The rest of the party seems to be so afraid of this part of the movement that they're welcoming them in.
1: So how does this play out? Now, you can add to this a couple of other parts of this equation heading into this midterm. One, you have a Supreme Court decision on racial gerrymandering that did not go the Democrats' way. Abigail Spanberger's power grab, that didn't go Democrats' way. I think you're looking at a net 10 to 12 gerrymandered seats that will help Republicans. I argue they just basically are catching up to what the Democrats have been doing for decades. But so there's a lot of factors here, a lot of things, a lot of balls in the air that to me make this unpredictable. Now, I'll add this and then I want your thoughts. I don't think the events that will define the outcome of this election have even happened yet. We have to see how Iran plays out. We have to see if Scott Bessent is right and the economy is going to rebound in a massive way. Oil prices, by the way, went below. Price of a barrel of oil went below what it was even before the Iran conflict started. I think that's going to bring needed relief for American taxpayers. I mean, do you agree that it's too unpredictable this moment to figure out what's going to happen?
2: I'd say the two factors you cited, plus a third I'd add, the end of the war, if it happens, whether Scott Bessent's right about the economy, and then how do people feel about the president and the job he's doing. As of today, despite those factors you cited, redistricting and the Senate battleground map, which favors Republicans, despite that, as of today, the Republicans would lose both chambers. But there's time for things to improve for the Republicans. And part of that improvement could come with the Democrats welcoming Democratic socialists into their tent. I think that's an unpredictable variable, too. It's as unpredictable as whether the economy gets better, whether the war comes to a good conclusion for the United States. Because on paper, this should just be a layup, slam dunk, whatever metaphor you want to use for the president and Republicans. But let's see how it gets executed, and let's see how much worse it might get. We've seen new tweets from this lady in New York, Chevalier. Let's see if there's new videos of her. I bet you there are. And Democrats are going to say, well, that she's just one person. She doesn't represent our party. Well, if she doesn't represent the party, I think the president's going to make them pay a price for not repudiating her for being a member of the party. And I think that's potentially, when you talk about this being an unpredictable year, we've never seen a party welcome in people with positions like this. Never.
1: And it's leadership not having the moral clarity, courage to take them on, with the exception of one guy, John Fetterman. Let me go to your prediction that you think, as if the election were held today, that Democrats would take the Senate. Are you saying that Graham Plattner wins Maine? Because I don't think so. Are you suggesting that they win Iowa? I don't think they win Iowa. Do you think El Sayed wins Michigan? He's got a shot for sure, but so does Mike Rogers. I think Republicans, there's no way I see Tallarico winning in Texas. And that leaves Georgia and North Carolina. Ossoff advantage him definitely going into, this election year. For Mike Whatley, he's got to up his game if he wants to win in North Carolina.
2: Yeah, well, you left two off, Alaska and New Hampshire. And look, today, yes.
1: Definitely. I don't think Alaska's a problem.
2: Okay. Today, I don't either. But it's on people's list. today, some of those states would go Democrat. However, there's time. But if you look at internal Republican polling in those states today, Mike Rogers would lose today. Today, Collins would lose today. But these races are not blowouts. And again, this is not a partisan position or a media analysis. This is what Republicans will tell you. Things have to get better in terms of the president's approval rating. Republicans have to do a stronger job of defining this as a choice election rather than a referendum on the president. I don't believe in the end the Republicans will lose Iowa or Maine. I just don't. But today they
1: will. And you don't think they'll lose Alaska either?
2: I don't. I don't think they'll lose Texas either. In fact, I still believe that Republicans have a better chance of picking up net one than Democrats have of taking the majority. And I haven't heard many people frame it that way, but I really do believe that Democrats are in real danger of losing Democratic held seats in Michigan and in New Hampshire and Georgia, because of what happened in the governor's race in the primaries. I think Georgia is going to be more in play than people are generally thinking now. So
1: Tell me why you think Georgia's Senate race will be in play more.
2: Because if you look at the two gubernatorial nominees, the Republicans nominated a billionaire who already spent tens of millions to get the nomination. I don't think he's going to close his checkbook. And he's a pretty good fit for the state. Democrats nominated the former very liberal governor, mayor of Atlanta. And while Democrats deride the Republican Senate nominee, Mr. Collins, I think he's done a good job so far of defining the terms of the race. So it's a red state. It's not a purple state or a blue state. I think Governor Kemp very much is determined to play a big role here. I think he'll be in sync for the first time in a while with the president. And so if you're looking at Ossoff, you know, maybe winning by three on a great day, and now we look at the governor's race, and I suspect a lot of straight ticket voting in Georgia. I'll be curious to see after things settle down and get to the fall what the polling is like in the governor's race. But I wouldn't be surprised to see Jackson with a substantial lead if the economy looks good. And if Jackson is going to win the governor's race by a lot, you know, you think about who's a Jackson Ossoff voter. You think there are going to be a lot of those? I don't
1: think so either. All right, quick break. More with Mark Halpern on the other side. We'll also get your calls in.
0: While the mainstream media is asleep at the wheel, Hannity Watch is on the job, bringing you the news no one else can. Sean Hannity.
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1: Hey, Sean Hannity here. 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
1: Knowing complete unwillingness to take on these radical ideas. Does that spread across the country? Is there a nationwide effect to what they're doing?
2: Look, we had in 2016, two people run for their major party presidential nominations who weren't members of their own party. One became the nominee of his party and changed the party fundamentally and has kept control of it for 10 years, remade it in his image. The other was cheated out of the nomination by the establishment, Bernie Sanders. Had they not cheated the Democrats out of the establishment, I suspect Sanders would have been in control of the Democratic Party and done the mirror image of what Donald Trump is. What's more popular within the Democratic base right now, where all the energy and activeness is? Socialism or Chuck Schumer? We know the answer to that is. So they can read polls. They hear from their advisors. They read social media. They're trying to save their lives, and they're thinking on very old-fashioned terms about power and about party and about the country. And maybe they can hang on a little bit longer, but they're making a deal with the devil here regarding the traditional views of the party. And they're really taking a risk that what they're going to end up with is nothing. They'll lose their jobs. They'll be overthrown by the socialists, and they won't have done everything they could to try to keep the party moored to something more towards the center.
1: I'd say with 95% in agreement at this moment in time, I think obviously events will change things. I want to see how the economy recovers.
2: Yeah.
1: I want to see how the issue with the RAND plays out. So there's a lot that will happen between now and November. It's going to be, to me, it's the most fascinating midterm I've ever seen in my lifetime. But Mark Halpin, appreciate you. Don't forget, you can find Mark. He's the editor-in-chief of Two Way. Appreciate you being with us as always. Thanks, Mark.
2: Thank you, sir.
1: 800-941-SEAN, our number. You want to be a part of the program. Now, to mark the 25th anniversary of 9/11/01, our friends at the Tunnel to Towers Foundation, they have now planned the most comprehensive commemoration in history. And May through September, the foundation's Steel Across America tour, they're now transporting a powerful symbol of reverence, resilience to communities all across the country. It is an authentic steel beam from the World Trade Center. Now, this in honor of the 343 members of the New York Fire Department that made the ultimate sacrifice on that day. And the foundation is delivering 343 mortgage-free homes to heroes and their families while continuing their efforts to eradicate veterans' homelessness. Don't forget, they have the 9/11 Institute for Educational Curriculum. It's reaching classrooms nationwide. They have firsthand accounts that are being shared through the 9/11 Speakers Bureau. They have the foundation's mobile exhibit that travels to communities all across the country, informing generations. People, some weren't even alive at the time. Anyway, throughout this historic year, the foundation is holding hundreds of runs and walks and climbs and golf outings and their iconic, you know, tower climb and their 5K events in New York City. 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
1: Brazil punches their ticket to the round of 16 after surviving a scare from Japan today.
2: 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Martinelli! Brazil have won it!
1: Gabriel Martinelli scores 5 minutes into stoppage time to give Brazil the 2-1 win in Houston. The Netherlands and Morocco wrap up the day's action when they square off in Mexico tonight at 9.
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0: tell the version, probably.
1: Okay, so I've had, look, over the years, I was a pretty good athlete, active athlete. And over the years, in my cervical spine, I've had degeneration. And I have bulging discs, like 2, 3, 4, and 5, I think is the number. And one of them got pinched, and it was like the worst pain I ever had, ever. So, go to the doctor, like you're supposed to. I get an MRI, like you're supposed to. Doctor says inflammation has to come down. And the way they take down inflammation is a medicine called prednisone, which is the worst medicine ever made that actually works. It lowers inflammation. I've taken it probably like 200 times over the course of my career. When my vocal cords get inflamed and I'm on the road and I don't have the luxury of taking off, I would take prednisone and it would lower the inflammation of my vocal cords. Linda, you've been with me when I had it. Usually get a little bit bloated. That's a known side effect of prednisone. And then I tried to get off it a little bit too quickly. My mistake, my bad, my dumb. And then it impacted my voice last week. And for most of last week, my voice was kind of struggling a little bit. And every day you would give me a grade on my voice. How does it sound today?
0: Oh my God, it's the best it's sounded in a week, for sure.
1: Exactly. So, you know, with that, I said, okay, I'll take off. Because all these articles are being written. Hannity looks like he's dying. Hannity looks like he's headed for the grave. Now, the funny part is when I put up on X this post explaining just that. This has happened to me so many times in my career. It is a necessary medicine. First of all, you get bloated, you get flush, you get ravenous. You're like hungry as can be. You can't sleep. That makes you irritable. And but it does take down the inflammation. Now, the good news is I am completely pain-free because the inflammation came down. It settled down. My voice is back. I still have a little bit of the bloat still there. People watch TV tonight and say, Hannity's about to die. No, I'm not. It is a natural side effect to this medicine. You have worked for me for 20 years. How many times do you recall I've taken this medicine?
0: Oh, many, many times. Many times.
1: Right, because we're on the road.
0: Yeah, I mean, it's always been your kind of, you hate it, but it's your go-to.
1: I hate it. It's a go-to. Anyway, the good news is I've been off it 6 days, but sometimes it takes about 4 to 5 weeks to totally get out of your system. So, you know, I still...
0: Well, I mean, you should probably let people know that's why you have what they call moon face, because, you know, you're on prednisone.
1: Well, that's what they call it.
0: Yeah, so, you know.
1: I think I look better with moon face. Don't you think I look better with moon face?
0: I don't know that I think that you look better with moon face. I think that might be fake news, but that's what it is.
1: I mean, were you as surprised as I was that people actually were writing these ridiculous comments? Oh,
0: I'm
1: my
0: not
1: favorite
0: surprised.
1: Part.
0: I think everybody's Dr. Google. I think some of it came out of, you know, hope for you to be better. Some of them wanted you to be dead. There was a weird mix in between. I mean, but it was a lot of chatter. I'm glad you took control of the narrative.
1: Well, the problem is we took control of the narrative on this radio show probably 3 or 4 days last week. Yeah. It's not like I didn't talk about it.
0: No, and the post on X was helpful. That was helpful, too.
1: When Blair put it up, I wrote him like an hour later. I said, how's the reaction? He goes, well, half are wishing you well and praying for you, and the other half want you dead.
0: Yeah, that's about right. It's the same thing I saw. Exactly right.
1: Oh, is it still up there or has it calmed down?
0: I don't know. It's up there. People are talking. I'm sure there's a lot of chatter today because you're back and you're yapping and you sound fine. So the liberals are sad. The conservatives and the Christians are fine. We'll all move along.
1: Oh, my gosh. You think it is the worst thing on earth. It actually is not. All right. We got so much to get to. Bill Maher, I found, made the most interesting comments over the weekend. He did have J.D. Vance on. I thought it was an interesting exchange. And he told J.D., if this is where the Democratic Party is heading, meaning this hardcore, radical, anti-Semitic left, he said his vote will be in play. Let's play that.
2: This is where the Democratic Party is going. Where this democratic socialist, this obsession with Israel, with the Jew hating, with they don't believe in capitalism, no prisons. If this is where they're going, my vote is in play.
3: Okay.
2: And
3: I like to hear that.
2: It actually always has been. I just, every year, I don't make my decision by who has an R or a D. I actually always came to the conclusion that the

0: Democrat was probably better.
1: Sure.
0: And voted for them. And Trump can't run again, and he'd be a little too exciting for me anyway. So it's either going to be you or Rubio.
2: And then Marr praised Republicans. They're the ones that go on a show. And he says he can't get Democrats like Mamdani or AOC or Kamala Harris to go on a show. Now, I think this is more revealing than anything else that he's saying here.
0: I'm just glad you're talking to me. You know, I mean, I say it every time. And the Republicans come here, they take their beating like a man. It's the people I vote for. They're the ones who won't talk to me. That's odd, isn't it?
1: It is very odd.
0: I mean, and I probably...
1: Unlike this new woman who was elected in New York. Do you think she'll come on the show?
0: Oh, I know you want... No, I can't get AOC. I can't get Mamdani. I can't couldn't get Kamala Harris. You know, took me 8 years to get Obama.
1: Mm-hmm.
0: Anyway, let's not talk about my problem. And I promise this is going to be a lot easier than talking to the Iranians. Or even more, The View.
1: The question is whether it's harder than The View. That's right.
2: Now, here's the interesting part to me, and I want to know if it's interesting to you. He was saying that this midterm election is a lock. Now we have El Sayed. Now we have Graham Plattner. Now we have Tallarico. Now you have Chuck Schumer and Hakeem Jeffries afraid to dare ever take on the radicals in their party. And so this now is a midterm election year that is the most unpredictable we've ever seen in our lifetime. Because I think as the country begins to see that the whole party is radicalized and is now the party of Mamdani and AOC and Bernie and Pocahontas and El Sayed and Tallarico, do mainstream Democrats, is there any way they win those votes over?
3: Absolutely not. Let me tell you something right now. The DSA has one thing that neither the Republicans or the Democrats have. They are unified in their hatred of America, and they've got more funding than God. Between Neville Singham and Soros and everybody else that's giving them money, these are a bunch of really dumb people who have never had jobs ever. Literally, including Mamdani, they have never had a real job. And suddenly, they're soaring to the top of the polls as we try to get the SAVE Act passed because there's nobody watching who's doing what. It is beyond the pale. And I'm telling you right now, if we don't get our act together and the Republicans don't start sticking together, because we don't even need enemies, we have each other. We'll just kill each other. And the Democrats, the regular Democrats, are just trying to figure out, you know, which way's up. Schumer doesn't matter. Pelosi doesn't matter. AOC doesn't
2: Schumer,
3: know what day
2: Schumer's
3: is.
2: Done. So is Hakeem Jeffries. Their days are numbered.
3: I don't know that Hakeem is done, but he basically has two options. He either has to get in line or it's over. Like, that's what they're telling him.
2: Well, he showed every indication this weekend that he's going to get behind the radicals that were elected last week in New York.
3: I agree. I agree with you 100%. I think he's capitulating because he's trying to save his own ass. He doesn't care about the country. They don't care about the country. They want the country to fail. They have no love of America. The irony of that is not lost on any of us that are looking at the end of this week and July 4th.
2: This is where they want to fundamentally change America. This is why all of these polls keep coming out that show that the Democrats are not proud of their country, will not fly an American flag this 4th of July. And there is such a dramatic difference between how Republicans, conservatives view the country, are proud of the country, are grateful for the country, and Democrats are not. Scott in Illinois. Scott, you're on the Sean Hannity Show. Hi.
4: Hi, Sean. Glad to hear you're feeling better. That's awesome.
2: Thank you.
4: With the Save America Act, really would push us toward fraudless or less fraudulent elections. Why are 4 to 5 of our Senate Republicans against it? I just don't understand it, particularly going into the midterms, because we really got to get the Save America Act passed to put our odds in much better standing for passing the midterms. And that will give us an ability to carry out the Trump agenda for the last 2 years. What are your thoughts on it?
2: It's frustrating to me. This is an 85% issue, and you would think that on an 85-15 issue, Republicans would stay united. They can't get the votes. John Thune is not going to push aside the filibuster. I don't know how they could possibly put it in a reconciliation bill. So, you know, we're basically held hostage until some Republicans get a loud enough message from their constituents that this is what people want. I mean, you're talking about the most basic fundamental integrity issues involving elections. You're talking about proof of citizenship and voter ID. Why would anybody not want that? How about we ask that question?
4: Yes, you know, it's interesting. In regard to last week's victories by the socialists, you would think that would push these four to five Republicans who are against it off the docket here and get behind the Save America Act. They know what's coming down the line. And, you know, I office in Lake Geneva, and our great Senator Ron Johnson here in Wisconsin, he's gone as far as advocating for nuking the filibuster.
2: Well, a lot of Republicans now, I don't think Donald Trump is wrong. I think this new radicalized Democratic socialist, really communist party, if they ever get back in power, which is what makes this the single most important midterm election in your lifetime and our lifetime. I believe they'll nuke the filibuster. I believe they'll pack the courts. I believe that Puerto Rico, D.C., statehood, that's only the tip of the iceberg. I think any election integrity measures will be removed, never mind strengthened. They're going to be removed. And at that point, they will push for their, you know, socialist, radical redistribution, you know, utopia, new Green Deal utopia. And God help the country. Now, the worst part is there'll also be, you know, endless investigations into all things Donald Trump, and we'll go right back to where we were between 2020 and 2024.
4: Yeah, not only will the Trump agenda be stopped, which has been probably the most successful agenda covered in such a quick time in American history, but this passing the Save America Act, Sean, will protect and save our constitutional republic.
2: Well, I think so. I mean, the values that made this country great, they remain constant. You know, the idea that we, you know, Americans don't want to embrace, not every American wants to embrace freedom. You know, there is an argument to be made that is appealing to many, and that is the false security that government will take care of your every need. But I ask you, what does government do well? How are government schools doing? How is Social Security and Medicare doing? How's Obamacare doing? What does government do that great that you would put in their hands the ability to steal from one group of people, to give it to you, to empower them to take care of your every need? Socialism, Marxism, statism, communism, whatever it is, it always ends the same. You have broken promises, more poverty than when you started, and then you calculate how much freedom you gave up in the name of that false security. That's how it ends. And nobody can point to a single example where it didn't end that way. 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

All right, that's going to wrap things up for today. Hannity tonight, 9 Eastern on the Fox News Channel. Stephen A. Smith and I will discuss his party, the Democratic Party, and its total turn to the, well, radicalized socialist communist left. Brianna Lyman takes to the streets and talks to people. Nancy Grace will join us. Ari Fleischer, Charlie Hurt, Emily Campagno, 9 Eastern, set your DVR, Hannity on Fox. See you tonight. Back here tomorrow. Thank you for making this show possible.

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6: President Trump calls it a big win. I'm Lisa Lacera, Fox News. As the Supreme Court rules that he can fire a federal trade commissioner even without cause.
7: FTC Commissioner Rebecca Slaughter had argued she could only be fired for cause. The president had simply written that keeping her on was inconsistent with his administration's priorities. The majority opinion wrote that while it's up to the Senate to decide whether to confirm those with whom the president would prefer to work, neither Congress nor the courts may saddle him with those with whom he cannot work. This ruling effectively overturns what is known as Humphrey's executor, a ruling once used to stop President Roosevelt from firing an FTC commissioner without cause. The court now writes the Humphrey's framework has not withstood the test of time as agencies like the FTC and its commissioners take on more executive branch functions, which are under the president's exclusive control.
6: Fox's Jessica Rosenthal. Meanwhile, the high court has ruled Federal Reserve Governor Lisa Cook can remain in her job for now after claims she committed mortgage fraud, which she has denied. The high court expected to issue a decision tomorrow on birthright citizenship. The president was asked by reporters if he would accept it if the court rules against his executive order.
8: I don't know. It's up to them. But in terms of for the good of the country, it would be great if they didn't allow it. It would be great.
6: Birthright citizenship gives automatic American citizenship to almost anyone born within a U.S. territory, regardless of their parents' immigration status. Alaska's highest court says a Republican with the same name as an incumbent senator, Dan Sullivan, can remain on the primary ballot.
9: The newcomer sparking an investigation from the state's lieutenant governor and fears he was a sham candidate, with critics warning the nearly identical names would confuse voters and give a boost to Democratic Senate challenger former Representative Mary Peltola. Alaska's Supreme Court ruling that challenging Sullivan is qualified to run, ordering elections officials to place him on the August primary ballot.
6: Fox's Kristen Goodwin. 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
17: Over the years, host Aaron Mankey and the team behind Lore, Unobscured, and Cabinet of Curiosities have scoured the globe to bring you tales from the past with a hint of darkness. From superstitions and folklore to the curious and the bizarre, they gave you a front row seat to stories that explore a whole new side of world history. But now it's time to bring that journey home. Because while America's history books are filled with people, places, and events that sit on lofty pedestals, there's a whole other side of American history that's been forgotten and pushed into the shadows. But unlike those surprise barn finds, the kind where someone discovers a rare classic car hidden in the back of their grandmother's garage, these shadowy tales might have been left to be forgotten for a reason. Tales of unlikely heroes who worked behind the scenes to make our country what it is today. World-changing tragedies that tested this nation's resolve and tenacity, and legends that are powerful examples of this country's unique spirit. Some of these tales are terrifying, while others are delightfully bizarre. All of them, though, are eye-opening, and we've dusted them off and brought them all together for a brand new show that we call American Shadows. 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And while we might be guiding you down some dark and lonely roads, you're bound to learn a thing or two along the way. After all, you can learn a lot about a place by looking at its shadows. Get ready for a tour of American history unlike any other. 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
18: 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Now, broadcasting from the underground command post, deep in the bowels, okay, somewhere under the brick and steel of a nondescript building, we've once again made contact with our leader, Mark Levin.

0: numbers, 877-381-3811, 877-381-3811. It's wonderful to be back. I missed you very much. We spent the last week in Israel. We'll talk about that a little later, I promise. We'll talk about the Supreme Court cases, I promise. Iran, I promise. But before we do, you know, I got a phone call. I'm not going to get into detail. From one of the federal agencies, and they said, Mr. Levin, I said, yes. I said, what the hell did I do? They said, nothing. We came across something. We want to bring it to your attention. If you find anything weird happening on your internet, on your mail or whatever, give us a heads up. Okay, I'm giving you a heads up. You know who you are out there. They just blew out my entire email. They being Iran, of course. No, can you prove it, Mark? How the hell can I prove it? Everything was working fine. The show begins. We've had this problem from time to time. And, you know, they have their little urchins out there working away. And I've tried many ways to block this, but I'm unsuccessful at it. Let me start this way. I want to congratulate all the people who pat themselves on the head and pat themselves on the back on the internet that they've finally figured out this marriage between Marxism and Islamism that you and I have been talking about. How long, Rich? I don't even know. Years and years? We're not going to go back and bore you with the audio and so forth, but it was very, very lonely out here. I don't really care. And not that you will, and not that you should, but for reference, if you look at my last three books, American Marxism, which sold about 1.3 to 1.4 million copies, or The Democrat Party Hates America, where I explained the Democrat Party's role in this radicalism, or my last book, On Power, all these books are intended to be basically chapters in a massive book, which of course you can't possibly read or write. I certainly can't write it that way. And what's going on now, America, is this. What's going on in your country? And again, we've talked about it, but I'm trying to figure out ways to highlight it and underscore it and put a marquee around it and so forth and so on. This Marxist movement, this American Marxist movement, and I call it an American Marxist movement, because it has been customized to America. That is Marxism. We've gone through the whole history of it till I'm blue in the face. The progeny of Marx, which is the so-called self-identified progressives, they are American Marxists. And you go back to Woodrow Wilson and several others that I've written about and we've talked about in the past. They did not like the American system. They rejected the Declaration of Independence. They rejected the Constitution of the United States. And so they've applied this redistribution of wealth, oppressor oppressed, and on, all these approaches. Not because the people want them, not because this is some kind of a bottom-up revolution. No, because the elitists want it. The ruling class wants it, and they've imposed it on us. And most of it through the Democrat Party, because the Democrat Party has never really accepted Americanism. Constitutionalism. It just never has, and it still hasn't. That's why the rise of so-called democratic socialists within the Democrat Party. That's why the rise of Marxists within the Democrat Party. That's why the rise of radical Hamas, Hezbollah, Iran-supporting Islamists in the Democrat Party. You don't see it in the Republican Party. I'm not giving a pass to the Republican Party. We see other things. We see other things. We see the woke Reich. It's not R-I-G-H-T, it's R-E-I-C-H. These are neo-fascists. These are authoritarians. And just like with Marxists, when everybody was calling them progressives and socialists, and I said over and over and over again on Fox, on this station, radio, stop calling them socialists, stop calling them progressives, stop calling them democratic socialists, Marxists, or if you prefer, communists. Call them by what they are. And now everybody does. And that's very, very important. Islamists. Stop calling them radical Muslims. Start calling them this or that. They are Islamists. They self-identify as Islamists. They are jihadis. That's what they are. And they're in our country by the thousands, by the tens of thousands. Since at least after World War II, there was a big push as Europeans came into this country, particularly from Germany, pushing this ideology of communism. Now, don't get me wrong. I've already explained. Woodrow Wilson and so forth embraced this. They embraced it. John Dewey embraced it. And they promoted it. But the more virulent kind, the 1940s, 30s, 40s, the Frankfurt communists and so forth and so on, they imported it into the United States. They imported it into the United States. Look, Marx and others, Marcuse, German. It's not Americanism, because Marxism rejects the Judeo-Christian belief system. It rejects all religion. It rejects all social institutions, even the nuclear family. That's why these radical teachers' unions and their school boards want to make decisions about your children without your parents. Marx specifically says in the Communist Manifesto, you've got to break that social chain. And religion, he says, is mysticism and gets into the way of advancing the people and on and on and on. And then we have this Islamist movement. So how did this happen? It happened because whether it's the, when you look in Europe, the labor parties, the liberal parties, the left-wing parties in Europe, our Democrat Party in America, they laid the way for the importation into this country of the third world. That's what they did. Immigration is supposed to be about bringing people into the country who will benefit the citizens who are here, not to transform the country, not to destroy the country, not to change the makeup of the citizenship of this country. Yet those are the three reasons we have open borders when we do, which Trump has shut. But I fear the damage has been done. And they exploit our due process rules, our Bill of Rights, our constitutional system, while attacking them. That's the beauty of their revolution. They can use the greatness of the American system to destroy the American system. And so the Marxists paved the way for the Islamists. Now, you might say, but Islamists, they believe in Allah, and Marxists don't believe in a God. Of course you're right. But they have a single enemy, the same enemy, and it's the West. It's us. They'll work out the details after they destroy us. They'll kill each other. We've seen it before. But that's not where their heads are at. Their heads are at number one mission. You must destroy the West. You must conquer it. For the Marxists, you must destroy it. For that ideology, for the Islamists, you must destroy it for their political, religious ideology, their fundamentalism. Because Americanism, not nationalism, populism, and all the other isms, Americanism is not an experiment. I hate when people, the American experiment, it's not an experiment. It's truly the only humane way for a civilized people to survive. That's what it is. That's what it is. Now, these have converged on us. The Marxists monopolize our universities and colleges, particularly those that are considered Ivy League. And the hiring of, I've written about all this, but everybody can't read the book, so I'm explaining it. The faculty hires the faculty now. It's completely incestuous. And so you have almost no conservatives, almost none. Academic freedom, they call it, which, of course, is the opposite. It's brainwashing. It's propaganda. It's strong-arming. It's thuggish. And so you have more and more young people born in our own country, who hate it. Because they're indoctrinated. And if they're not indoctrinated in school, they're indoctrinated online with foreign governments and bots and all the rest of it. They are relentlessly hit with this. So if you're Joe and Sally and you work all day and you come home and your kid's going insane, you're going, what the hell's going on? It's because they are being brainwashed. When they're not under your tutelage, they're being brainwashed. They're being brainwashed online. They're being brainwashed in social circles. And then you have the Islamists who are being imported into this country. And because of our horrendous immigration laws, and you watch what the Supreme Court does tomorrow. You watch what it does with birthright citizenship. And I'll get to that in a minute, too. This is a strategic effort by a political, ideological, fundamentalist, religious cult that uses immigration strategically, that uses population location strategically, that has figured out how to exploit our primary and general voting systems, that has figured out how to exploit our Bill of Rights. It makes it 1,000 times harder to remove them than to bring them here. That's why there's a war on ICE. Not because they're wearing masks, for God's sakes. They all forced us to wear a mask 5 years ago. Now all of a sudden it's frightening to everybody. These two, what you might think are divergent ideologies, but the means justifies their ends. They're together. Like a hand in a glove when it comes to the destruction of the Judeo-Christian belief system and the Enlightenment principles that make this such a fantastic and wonderful society. But then we have a third problem that's converged here, and it's the woke right neo-fascists. You know who they are. I've been at war with them for what? A year and a half. Again, warned over and over and over. Don't do that, Mark. You'll hurt your listenership. You'll hurt your viewership. You'll hurt your sponsors. And then the quislings behind my back. Keep it up, Mark. You're doing a great job. You're doing a great job. Who do nothing and say nothing. Now I think we all realize that they are attacking Christianity. They are attacking Judaism. They are anti-Semitic. They are pro-Putin. They're pro-Sharia law. That's who these people are. Some of them are hanging in onto Republican positions into the administration, into the media. We know who they are. We know who they are. You're here because you want to know what's going on, and I'm here to tell you what's going on. Of course they're attacking Jews. Of course they're attacking Israel. Of course they're attacking Christian Zionists and evangelical Christians. What holds this country together is the Judeo-Christian belief system. The Marxists don't believe in the Judeo-Christian belief system. The Islamists don't believe in the Judeo-Christian belief system. So we're under attack. The Constitution protects us from them. So it's under attack. The Declaration of Independence, which we're about to celebrate on July 4th, lays out in the most concise, brilliant form imaginable what we're all about. And they're incompatible with Marxism and Islamism. As I used to explain to Charlie Kirk, as I used to explain to anybody who would listen, they're incompatible. Because they seek to destroy us. They seek to destroy us. More when I return. I'll be right back.
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0: I told you Hamas wouldn't be disarmed as phase two of the so-called peace plan, and they're not disarmed, and they're not going to be disarmed. I like the plan they came up with in Lebanon, and they're good very much, but Hezbollah is not going to be disarmed. And I told you that too. I also told you that the Iranian Islamo-Nazi regime needed to be eliminated because it's going to be impossible to contain it otherwise. Certainly past this administration. Well, now you see how it conducts itself. It's not going to stop. So I come under attack relentlessly by frauds, phonies, and buffoons who just click their heels and salute rather than respectfully raise issues because they should in order to help the administration and the people in the administration. Trying to silence me, which is never going to happen, never, is not a policy. Telling us to cheer for this team or that team, that's not a policy either. Arguing for what's right, that's the policy. And if we have generals who say we cannot defeat the Iranian regime, those generals should be fired and replaced with other generals. Just as Abraham Lincoln needed to replace generals who said the Civil War could not be won. We can't beat Iran. What the hell are we going to do about China? I'll be right back.
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3: Fox News, I'm Tom Graham. The Supreme Court ruling states can continue counting ballots as long as they're postmarked by Election Day. President Trump reacting.
4: The mail-in ballot ruling, which was a little bit surprising, gives people more time to vote illegally, let's say.
3: Now, the legal challenge was part of the Republican president's broader crackdown on most mail-in balloting, which he says breeds fraud. Democrats argue Trump is trying to suppress voter turnout. Seven people have been arrested. They're accused of vandalizing the reflecting pool outside the Lincoln Memorial in Washington.
5: Anyone who comes to this district who thinks that he or she is going to vandalize the reflecting pool or any kind of monument, you're facing 10 years in prison. So don't get smart because we're on the lookout for them.
3: U.S. Attorney for D.C., Jeanine Pirro. 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
0: The counter-revolution to the American Revolution is in full force. It can no longer be dismissed or ignored, can it? For it is devouring our society and culture, swirling around our everyday lives, and ubiquitous in our politics, schools, media, and entertainment. Once a mostly unrelatable fringe and subterranean movement, it's here. It's everywhere. You, your children, and your grandchildren are now immersed in it, and it threatens to destroy the greater nation, the greatest nation, I should say, ever established, along with your freedom, family, and security. Of course, the primary difference between the counter-revolution and the American Revolution is the former seeks to destroy American society and impose autocratic rule. The latter sought to protect American society and institute representative government. That is the first paragraph in my book, American Marxism, which I wrote 5 years ago, and many of you purchased, and I hope read. Remember, yes, let me get to this here. One moment, folks. There we are. Let's talk about this word equality. Actual equality. What precisely is meant by economic equality? What do we mean? To what extent can it be imposed upon a population of unique and diverse individuals? And by what means and methods shall it be imposed? How do we measure when economic equality has actually been achieved? How do we ensure that it endures from one generation to the next? Is not economic equality in the eye of the beholder? And what effect will economic equality, whatever it means and however enforced, have on the economic growth, opportunity, and well-being of the general society? In over 190 countries, including communist regimes, where does economic equality actually exist? Now, the questions are endless, yet profoundly important to addressing this whole notion of economic socialism and Marxism. And what about the owner versus the worker paradigm? The owner versus the worker paradigm is not a rational paradigm at all. Frequently, the line or distinction between an owner and a worker is ambiguous, if non-existent. is a person who owns a small retail shop or a plumbing store or whatever, or an online business.

This is far from the idyllic nirvana promised by Marxist propaganda, especially university professors. So what do they mean exactly by equality? It's a slogan. It's a slogan. It means nothing. And Republicans and conservatives don't know how to respond to Democrats who keep pushing this slop. Socialism. Marxism. Crazy. The mode of production of material life conditions the social, political, and intellectual life process in general, said Marx. It is not the consciousness of men that determine their being, but on the contrary, their social being that determines their consciousness. And Marx argued in this vein that the economic relation and social context in which the working class exists limits the worker's ability to transcend her or his social situation. Most obvious in this fallacy is the assertion that our nation exists in some kind of a caste or class system, that our entire existence is determined by our economic condition at a given moment in our life, and that there's no ability or hope in transcending this supposed condition. Yet in a relatively free society, where relatively free economic system, the opposite is true. Indeed, the examples of individual mobility up and down the social and economic chain are infinite. There simply are no static economic or social caste or class systems. That's not to say that social snobbery and the like is non-existent, which occurs in every society. But nowhere does an impenetrable caste or class system exist more profoundly than in communist regimes around the world, where a party and governmental aristocracy lead lives that the populations they lord over can never hope to enjoy. This is good stuff, Mr. Producer, that I wrote here. No wonder this was the biggest seller of the year. Why can't people respond to this? I hear Democrats even come on TV, some of them on Fox, and they go on about, well, people understand what the price of gasoline is, and the people understand. Well, then it's our job for people to understand the bigger picture. Gasoline lines, bread lines, food lines, in line to get a doctor, in line to get life-saving treatment. Ladies and gentlemen, those don't exist in America. There are imperfections, there are hiccups, there's this, there's that, there's mistakes, we got it. But those are exceptions to the rule. You need to step back and look at what you have that you're about to lose. You want to go to a grocery store, you can go right now. You can go to anywhere from a 7-Eleven to these huge stores. You can go to a Costco. You can go to a Walmart. Depending on where you live, you can go to a Publix or a Wegman or a Giant or a ShopRite or whatever. And we take it for granted. Don't take it for granted. And the vast majority of you get in a car to go there, don't you? Don't take that for granted either. And the fact is, the lowest gas prices are in red states, not blue states. Why? Because blue states tax the hell out of your gasoline. The cost of living in New York City is through the roof because of New York City government and because of their policies. Now you're going to have rent control freezes. Yay, that's great for about 6, 8, 10 months for the renter. But wait until a pipe breaks, or wait until there's an electrical issue, or wait until this or that or something has to be done. At the same time, they're increasing, you know, the cost of insurance, they're increasing the cost of property taxes, they're increasing the cost of sewer, you know, care and so forth and so on. So if you own a brownstone and you're leasing it out, so you're not going to be able to afford to keep it up. You just can't. I mean, ladies and gentlemen, these are the policies of Fidel Castro. The people there are starving. They don't have toilet paper. Because you cannot have ideologues that have never produced a thing, making all the decisions about how you're going to live through slogans. Affordability. You want affordability?
create tremendous growth, create tremendous opportunity for

0: businesses, small and large. You'll have more and more commerce. The prices will always go down. It's crazy. How many lives have to be lost? How many people have to be sick to prove this ideology? Crazy. And then Islamism. What is with these governors, particularly these Republican governors? And as far as I'm concerned, DHS, with the help of the Department of Justice or any other department, should be working full-time, overtime, all cylinders, full go, pedal to the metal, locating these imams, start there. And if they shouldn't be here or need to be denaturalized because they're promoting terrorism, Hamas, Hezbollah, Iran, get them the hell out of the country. And if you have to hire 50,000 more damn immigration lawyers, then do it. There's nothing more important. And if you're a governor and you're allowing people to get these zoning approvals for these massive centers, which are nothing more than fortresses, segregated centers that are intentionally put where they're put, intentionally segregated, well, don't permit it anymore. Don't permit it anymore. Do something about it. And if you have to hire more people to fight it, then hire more people to fight it. These school boards, this group CARE, which is a Hamas front group. Why isn't CARE nationwide a terrorist group? Why is it that certain states like Florida and Texas have done it? The administration needs to put CARE on a terrorist watch list, on a terror organization list. It is a group tied to Hamas, for God's sakes. Why isn't the Muslim Brotherhood, the mothership of all these terrorist groups, including Hamas, Islamic Jihad? Why isn't that in the United States of America put on the terrorist list? Because of Qatar? And let me ask you, Republican state legislators and governors, where you actually have a majority and control all the elected branches of your state, why aren't you cutting substantially funds from colleges and universities that only hire an overwhelming majority of these leftists and Islamists? Why aren't you doing something about it? You have the power of the purse. Do something about it. Stop sitting on your asses and crying crocodile tears. It's time to act. That time is now. And let me tell you something, ladies and gentlemen. If the cost of a gallon of gasoline went down to 50 cents, what would the Democrats be doing? What would the Marxist socialists be doing? Anybody know? They'd be massively increasing taxes on it. They'd be pushing climate change. They want to drive up the cost of gasoline. So you're going to listen to them when it comes to affordability? Those of you who live in Democrat states and Democrat cities, is it affordable? If it's so affordable, why are so many of you leaving as fast as you can? And I'm talking about Democrats going to red states. I'll be right back.
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0: over a period of time. What Mondami's doing in New York is he's trying to depopulate New York of as many Jewish people as possible. He wants to turn it into a Dearborn, Michigan, or a Paterson, New Jersey. Folks, you don't have to mark my word for this. I know what the hell's going on. I'm way ahead of everybody else because I study this stuff. I research it. I know what I'm dealing with. So he wants to depopulate New York as possible. And articles are coming up. Jews get out of New York, you know, for their own safety. It's over for Jews in New York. I'm reading them right now. So it's working. It's working. And it's not that you can't blame them, but that's what's taking place in New York. New York is going to be a Dearborn, Michigan. It's going to be a Paterson, New Jersey. It's going to be a London, if you will. And this is underway right now in less than 6 months, or give a few weeks. Maybe it's been 6 months, but not much more. That's what he's done. I used to think a mattress was just furniture, till I got my ghost bed made right here in the United States of America. Because ghost bed doesn't build mattresses like furniture. 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And I noticed the difference right away, folks. If you're waking up stiff, tossing and turning, sleeping hot, even reaching for a pain reliever before bed, hoping tonight will be different, that's not aging. 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And here's another thing I love about Ghost Bed. 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That's Levin, promo code LEVIN. All right. A couple of Supreme Court decisions, two big ones tomorrow, particularly the birthright citizenship case. I'm very worried about that because I'm worried about Barrett and Roberts. There could be others in there somewhere. But Barrett and Roberts weren't even good on the ballot counting. Let me cut into that very quickly. 5-4 decision, the three leftists and Roberts and Barrett, as usual, against the originalist constitutionalists, the four of them. Basically, the RNC, among others, said Mississippi and these other states, they do this post-counting after Election Day. That should be unconstitutional when electing federal officials. The federal government has some say in this. We're talking about congressmen and senators and the president and the vice president, depending on the cycle. And the court said, well, the language actually as to any federal authority is fairly ambiguous. It's kind of left to the states. And, of course, Karl Rove, among others, thinks that's a great thing. The dissenting made the strong case and said, hey, look, we're talking about federal officials here. And, of course, there are times when the feds step in to address issues, and here, especially when it comes to federal officials. And so this idea that you can count votes after the election's over is unacceptable as a federal constitutional matter. Well, that didn't hold sway. So it has to be at least postmarked by election day. The problem is we have weakened the processes by which we're able to even catch fraud when fraud is committed. And the president is 100% right, 100% right. You should only be able to vote by mail if you're disabled, if you're sick, if you're out of town, even on vacation or work. But you shouldn't just be able to do it to do it. And in a state like California, they actually send ballots to addresses and people have already moved. I heard somebody say, well, then people need to pressure California. What do you mean pressure California? They're all Democrats. Who are you going to pressure? They're doing exactly what people want them to do there. The problem is it affects the federal elections, as the dissenters said. I'll be right back.
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7: Several big decisions hours away from being released. I'm Lisa Lucera, Fox News. Tomorrow is the final day of the Supreme Court's current term, and three major rulings expected.
8: Cases include the closely watched challenge to President Trump's executive order limiting birthright citizenship. Lower courts have concluded the action violates or likely violates the 14th Amendment. Another case is one involving a Republican challenge to campaign finance limits and LGBTQ rights cases from Idaho and West Virginia that deal with transgender students in public school sports.
7: Fox's Tanya J. Powers, when asked by reporters about the birthright ruling, the president said it's up to the justices and pointed to today's ruling on firing a federal trade commissioner, and it was an important win.
9: The Slaughter case was the big case today. That was really a big case because it gave
2: strength to presidents and strength to the presidency, a very important case.
7: The high court ruled the president had the right to fire Rebecca Slaughter even without cause. The president had argued keeping her on was inconsistent with his administration's priorities. But in the case of Federal Reserve Governor Lisa Cook, the Supreme Court ruled she can stay in her position for now. The administration had claimed that she lied on a mortgage application, which she denied. More than 100 people deported from the United States to Venezuela just hours before last week's earthquakes are missing after their hotel collapse. That's according to the Associated Press, as rescue crews continue to comb through the rubble.
9: American crews from California, Florida, and Virginia are operating under the State Department's Disaster Assistance Response Team, which is also coordinating with the U.S. military. 130 Marines arrived in the hardest-hit city of La Guaira. Their goal is to open the port so badly needed supplies can reach those who need it.
7: Fox's Nate Foy in La Guaira, Venezuela. 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
14: This season on Blood Trails, we're following the trail of seven cases that start in the field and end in the shadows, where missing persons reports, half-buried evidence, and whispered suspicions blur the line between hunting story and homicide.
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17: 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You know, it was tough.
14: 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Blood Trails.
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0: Hello, America. 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Our number, 877-381-3811, 877-381-3811. Look, I've been proven right about this peace deal with Hamas, and I'm being proven right about the Iran situation. And my view is, if you have generals telling you that we can't defeat Iran, then get new generals. It wouldn't be the first time a president has had to do that, but I feel like if that's the advice, that's not good enough. And you can see what's happening here, and I'm very concerned and upset about it. For the people in Iran, first and foremost, for people in other countries there, Lebanon and Israel, and of course, for our country and our president. A lot of people don't feel this as a direct threat. It is a direct threat. Here's President Reagan at a Time for Choosing speech in 1964. Here's what the great Ronald Reagan said back then. Cut one, go.
19: We cannot buy our security, our freedom from the threat of the bomb, by committing an immorality so great as saying to a billion human beings now enslaved behind the Iron Curtain, give up your dreams of freedom, because to save our own skins, we're willing to make a deal with your slave masters. Alexander Hamilton said, a nation which can prefer disgrace to danger is prepared for a master and deserves one. Now let's set the record straight. There's no argument over the choice between peace and war, but there's only one guaranteed way you can have peace, and you can have it in the next second. Surrender.
0: Mm-hmm. It's like people that say no boots on the ground. Ever? Well, then let's disband the Army and the Marine Corps. What's the point? So you can never have, quote-unquote, boots on the ground? You can never send in the infantry or the Marines? Is that the deal now? That's suicide. That's ridiculous. So I was at the JNS, Jewish News Service, International Policy Summit last week. It's a very nice news service, a great one. I think you would like it if you check it online. Here's part of what I said. Cut two, go.
20: Number one, my perspective on Iran has never changed. It hasn't changed since I was old enough to know what that regime was, 1979. So my view on that Islamist Nazi regime has always been that it's an Islamist Nazi regime. That's number one. You know, Khomeini wrote a book. The great Bernard Lewis, he went and he dug it up. He had it translated into English. It was in Arabic and Farsi, called Islamic Government. Don't run out and buy it. I don't want to make it the number one book on Amazon. But it sits on my desk. And I'm probably the only person who talks about this regime that's ever read what the founding father of the regime has ever said. And it is brutal, and it is evil, and it is vicious. And I seriously doubt any of the media that covers this issue ever read the book either. We also have something called experience. Edmund Burke said experience is one of the most important things a person can focus on. What's our experience with this regime? Our experience with this regime is that it lies, it cheats, it's never adhered to a single agreement, verbal or otherwise, and that it seeks to destroy humanity. That is, any individual or group of individuals or any country that does not adhere to its political, religious ideology, which is based in the 7th century. Most faiths go through something called a reformation. And Many Muslims have gone through a reformation. It's gone. And so what they believe, to put simply, is in a catastrophic worldwide war where everything and everyone is to be slaughtered, destroyed, tortured, raped, until there's complete compliance with their political faith ideology. That's what they write. That's what they say. That's what the imams say. If we would spend more time having English translators, or here, Hebrew translators, of what they say, I think more people would understand the context for what's going on. Also, we have a lot of people whose history goes back about 3 minutes. And particularly a lot of young people who aren't all that interested in history, they don't remember 9/11. Many of them weren't born. They don't really know much about the Holocaust, except what they're told by some of the Jew haters. And so they're lacking history. The effort to communicate with them is not there, but it needs to be there. If this regime in Iran could, it would murder every single one of you sitting in this room. Every single one. Every woman in this room, they would rape you. Every single one. If you had grandchildren here, they would murder them. They would slaughter them. Every single one of you here. Because you're Jews or you're Christians or you're just not one of them. This is very important to understand. And so we had 7 presidents before Donald Trump who knew what I'm telling you. And yet they wouldn't take the steps necessary to confront this regime. In fact, some of them actually subsidized the regime. One of them, Obama, ensured that they would have a pathway to a nuclear weapon. I don't need to hear the debates about it. I read the deal. I know what it says. It's that simple. Then we have Biden, who was literally allowing tens of billions of dollars to flow into the regime because he wasn't enforcing all the rules that had been placed against them getting money and allowing them to sell oil surreptitiously to the Chinese and so forth. So about $150 billion or more poured into that regime when they knew that they were moving toward nuclear weapons. They have manufactured thousands of ballistic missiles with the help of the communist Chinese. Anybody who was in this country over the last 12 months, over the last 6 months, knows what ballistic missiles can do. They can blow out entire communities. They're the size of a yellow school bus. And not a single one of those safe rooms you have in your house or your apartment can do a thing about it. It will blow that off the face of the earth too. These are not your typical missiles. And with a nuclear warhead, you have an intercontinental ballistic missile. And our intelligence and the Israeli intelligence didn't know that their ballistic missiles can now reach the capitals in Europe. And with a little bit more information from the communist Chinese or the Russians or the North Koreans, that access, it will reach the continental United States. It's a very serious matter. Because if they were to fire 3,000, 4,000, 5,000 ballistic missiles at one time at this country, you can't defend yourself. It would overwhelm any system that exists. And that also applies to any European country and to my country, the United States. The issue of ballistic missiles is critical. The issue of Hezbollah is critical. Hezbollah is much like their Front SS operation. And there's a couple hundred thousand of them, and they're very heavily armed. Even though we pounded the hell out of Iran and their military, there's Hezbollah. Hezbollah has killed and maimed thousands of Americans. Thousands of Americans. Our Marines, our sailors, our servicemen, our embassy personnel, as well as maybe thousands of Christians in Lebanon. God knows how many Israelis they've killed. They exist for the same reason Iran exists, because they were created by Iran. They are Iran. There's only one country that has gone into Lebanon to fight Hezbollah. Not a European country, not my country, Israel. That's the only country that's gone in to Lebanon to kill Hezbollah. And I'm very upset about this. Israel is killing commanders and leaders of Hezbollah who killed my people that have bounties on their heads. And they don't even get a thank you note.
0: All right. That was from comments I made last week in Israel. We'll be right back.
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2: Is passionate.
0: Just pathetic.
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0: Get off the phone, you big dope.
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0: Yes, the AOL email is dead. I can't get it started. AOL's not having any issues. And so I'm having issues with external forces. I have no doubt about that. And I'm not kidding. I'm not a conspiracy nut, as you well know. I was warned about it, and it has occurred. So I'm using a different device here. It's a little more difficult on the fly, but nonetheless, let's see here. There it be. George Soros. Look, there's a lot to get to in no particular order, but I think they're all related in one way or another. When I was gone, I saw this in the New York Post the other day. George Soros and son Alex have funneled a staggering $103 million in the midterm so far, on track to shatter spending record. Now, a couple of things. Apparently, certain billionaires are good billionaires, because you never hear Bernie Sanders or any of the Marxist bastards attack George Soros or any of their funding sources. So certain billionaires are okay. Certain billionaires are not okay. Apparently, that's the way it works. Meanwhile, Miriam Adelson, a multi-billionaire, her husband Sheldon, are big Republican donors. And she apparently, I read, has donated somewhere around $40 million for the midterm elections. Now, you'll notice the Jew haters hate her guts. They attack her all the time. You got a bloated buffoon like Steve Bannon, a felon by confession, ripping off little old ladies to try and raise money, he says, to build a wall, southern wall. Look at this clown. He got a federal pardon from the president, but the state, they charged him, and he chickened out like the coward that he is. He didn't want a real trial. Please, please don't. Please don't. They don't have an orange jumpsuit enough for me. Besides, it was very uncomfortable last time I was there, if you get my drift. Couldn't take a shower or anything. Really, Third Reich Steve. Keep attacking this woman who gives money to the GOP, gives money to the Trump campaign, and tries to offset some of these billionaires on the left. And she takes more heat from the woke Reich neo-fascists than does George Soros or Alex Soros. It's disgusting. And yet, there they are, pouring as much money as they possibly can, right? Supreme Court had another good ruling today, but it'll very much upset us tomorrow, as my guest on this birthright citizenship. Look, I don't want it to. If I'm wrong, great. I'm not, you know, Nostradamus here. I'm just guessing by the makeup of the court. If they do the right thing, here's what they should do, okay? Here's what they should do. And maybe they'll do it, but I doubt it. Here's what the court should do. Number one, they should say there is simply no constitutional basis for birthright citizenship. They'll quote that decision in the late 1900s, which is BS. It has nothing to do with illegal immigrants. Or something else. They'll twist the line. I've seen it all. Nobody has studied this more than I. Nobody knows more about this than I. And Hans von Spakovsky, the two of us, are the worldwide experts on this, okay? So we know what all their arguments are going to be, and they're all bogus. So they may want to get the result and twist it, and then this will seriously ruin the country, make it almost impossible to reverse course. I don't mean to upset you, but that's how big it is. But here's what the court could do, okay? To deal with the namby-pambies. And I actually mentioned this to you months and months and months and months ago. I've been writing about this forever because I knew it needed to come up. The court could have ruled, or could rule, who knows. Look, anybody who got citizenship from birthright citizenship from this day backwards, we're not going to remove them from the citizenship rolls. There could be millions and millions of people. But going forward, no more birthright citizenship. So these Chinese mills and all the rest of it, people coming in here, Islamists coming in here, having children and so forth and so on, no more. So they can cut the proverbial baby, the Solomon baby, in half. and do it that way, perhaps. But I don't even see them doing that. We'll see. I hope I'm wrong. It's, look, they know what they wrote. The decisions are done. Nothing I say can influence them. I hope I influenced them earlier on, but who knows? There was a case called the Slaughter case. And when you think about it, we have 100 years of precedent that says a president effectively can't fire somebody who's appointed to an independent agency, which never made any sense. Now, does anybody know why that doesn't make sense? Because we have three branches of government, not four. Congress can't create, even with the consent of a president, an independent agency. Independent of what? Of all the branches. No, you can't do that. You can't create a fourth branch of government. Again, something I've been arguing about for, 50 years. And the court said today, I believe it was 6-3, that in fact a president has the right to fire individuals at so-called independent agencies. And then in a squirrely way, but it protected this woman, you see, over at the Fed. Well, she didn't get due process. She wasn't standing on her head. They didn't write with the right pen. They didn't do this. We got to. So for now, we're going to leave that one alone. Here's the president on this. Cut 8. Go.
1: Mr. President, question on the Slaughter case. The Supreme Court just affirmed your right to fire the heads of independent agencies. Should we expect more firings as a result of this rule?
2: I don't think so. It gives me the right, and not me, it gives a president the right to do what the president should have the right to do. And it's very interesting. It's a big ruling. It's been going on for almost 100 years. They've been working on this, and you know that it comes down at my term is a very great honor. But it bestows additional powers, or maybe the same power, on the president. The president has the right to do this, and that has to do with a lot of agencies all throughout the system.
0: Let me just say this. This man is incredibly intelligent. Look, he's not a practicing attorney, a constitutionalist, but he's laying out the facts. This is right. Presidents of both parties have said, we have a right to fire these people. They're part of the executive branch. This was a great decision for America. 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
3: Fox News, I'm Deborah Valentine. The Supreme Court releasing decisions on major cases today, including a 5-4 decision upholding a Mississippi law allowing postmarked mail-in ballots up to 5 days from an election. President Trump reacts.
2: That was a ruling that was, I think it was very detrimental to honest elections, but it is what it is.
3: The president says the decision makes passage of the Save America Act all the more important. Fox's Jared Halpern.
4: The Save America Act would restrict the use of mail-in ballots while adding proof of citizenship and voter ID requirements for voters.
3: The high court's expected to make public its ruling on birthright citizenship tomorrow. Tuesday is the last day of the high court's current term. The U.S. and Iran will meet for peace talks in Doha, Qatar on Tuesday. Fighting between the U.S. and Iran erupted over the weekend after IRGC attacks in the Persian Gulf. 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
16: Are you?
0: Oh, let me explain what I mean. Right now, gold is sitting at about 20%, give or take, off its all-time highs earlier this year. So you can buy it at effectively what is a discount, because the fundamentals that drove gold to over $5,000 an ounce, they're still very, very strong. Still very, very strong. It's a limited commodity, as you know. You can't go out there and print it like they do paper money. 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

0: E. Jean Carroll of assault. And I'll tell you why I think he's telling the truth, because he's furious. He's not hiding. He's angry about it. I think the trial was a disaster, my humble opinion. I just think that's too bad. That's too bad. Let's see here. We have this issue again of mail-in ballots. And I want people to understand something. Those of you who are my age already know this. But for younger people, and by younger people, I mean like 40 and under. You never had this kind of voting before, where anybody could get a mail-in ballot just because they were too damn lazy to go and vote. I remember when I was growing up in Pennsylvania, but also I remember as a young man in Virginia, the only way you could get a absentee ballot and submit it, or a mail-in ballot, is to sign a form under the penalty of perjury, Mr. Producer. And under the penalty of perjury meant you had to be disabled in some way, or sick, or on travel, something of that sort, vacation, so you wouldn't be in town. You didn't get a mail-in ballot or absentee ballot simply because you wanted to vote that in that. And the Democrats have been pushing the edge of this envelope for decades and decades and decades. That's why in a lot of these states, these Democrat states, it's same day, same time registration. Well, of course, you can't check out somebody same day, same time. Not at a precinct. If you ever worked at a precinct, if you ever voted, most of you, at a precinct, you know that's not possible. And so they built the system to legalize all kinds of potential fraudulent activities. Can you prove it's fraudulent? No, because you made it legal. It's crazy. But not really, when you think about who these people are. I guess it's not so crazy, is it? No, not really. And then they say, well, it's a big day for the people's right to vote. There's, these mail-in ballot, big day. That's just fantastic. No, it's not. It's a lousy day when they do that. I told you Mondami is trying to depopulate New York City, particularly of Jews. He wants to create a Dearborn, Michigan, a Paterson, New Jersey, basically a London. And that's what he's doing. He's targeting the Jews in New York City. He wants to force them out and turn it into an Islamist city. Can you imagine? But it's happening right before your eyes. They did it in London. They've done it in Paris. They've done it in New Jersey. They've done it in Michigan. And they're going to do it elsewhere. And they're going to take over these Democrat strongholds. It's first and foremost because the Democrat Party is not wanting to fight against them. It wants to embrace them. And that's what they're doing. So Mondami is on ABC this week. And he's asked, he won't say whether he believes Israel is a Jewish state or not. Let me explain something to you. You have people out there like Moron and others who want you to believe you can be anti-Zionist without being anti-Jewish. It's an impossibility. Zion is Mount Zion. I've explained this before. It's effectively the birthplace of Judaism. It is the indigenous home, that area of the world, the Holy Land, the indigenous home of the Jews. For nearly 4,000 years, long before there was anything called, long before there was Christianity. So when people say, I'm a Zionist, that means I'm Jewish and I believe in the home, the indigenous home of the Jews. Now there's, by my count, 57 majority Muslim nations. Do they have to defend their faith? Do they have to defend the fact that they are Muslim nations? Not one of them. Not one of them. So here he is, he's on the ABC this week. All these weak Sunday shows, cut 13, change that, cut 14, go.
1: And the idea of a Jewish state, Israel is a Jewish state, that's in the charter, that's the way it is now.
2: I, uh, I,

0: Do you support that?
1: I've said time and again that I support the state of Israel as a state with equal rights. I believe that any state that
2: presents... what he's saying there, he'll support Israel, period, especially if the Palestinians take it over. So that's all he's saying. That's what he's saying. Now, if you're Catholic, you believe in Rome, right, Mr. Producer? Now, why? What is Rome? What is that, a country? The Pope, where does he live? Right, we call it the Vatican. Does anybody ever say, you know, well, the Vatican is a Catholic, they shouldn't be Catholic? Anybody ever say that? Does anybody ever say Qatar is a Muslim state and it shouldn't be a Muslim? I mean, who talks? America is a majority Christian country, is it not? What he's trying to say there is he believes in the river to the sea. He wants the Jews removed by hook or by crook. That's what he believes. His wife was ecstatic on October 8th, 2023. Full on for what Hamas did to those Jewish kids. Full on. And those families in the kibbutzim. All for it. Was posting for. Well, she's not a public. He always has an answer. The Marxists always do, but they're always frauds. Go ahead.
1: I think any state that privileges one religion over the other is one that I can't tell you I support, whether it be
2: really?
1: Israel.
2: Really? That's hilarious. Really? Okay. So all those Muslim countries he can't support. This one tiny Jewish... Folks, there's 15 million Jews in the world. There's 2 billion Muslims. There's 57... Muslim countries, one tiny little Jewish state. Most of the Christians in the Middle East live in Israel. What's going on here? Seriously, America. This is sick. This is incredibly absurd. 0.02% of the world's population, a tiny piece of geography. There's no question it's his historic indigenous land. Islam is the third of the big three faiths, pushed out the Jews and the Christians out of all these other countries. Out of all these other countries. And he dares to say, I can't believe in, you know, one country that prefers one faith. Here's the amazing thing. Whatever faith you are in Israel, live your faith. Nobody's stopping you to live your faith. Not there. I want you to try it in Dearborn, Michigan. Patterson, New Jersey. Look what he's doing to Jews in New York City. Is this a joke? And I've told you this for years and years and years. If you hate America, you hate Israel. If you hate Israel, you hate America. Now, the woke right neo-fascists will pretend that that's not the case. But they hate America, too. They're always trashing us, you know. On the holidays, they'll pretend that they're super patriots, but they're not super patriots. They don't believe in our economic system either. They're always whining about capitalism. They sound very much like the, economic socialists. We'll be right back.
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0: President about communism. He knows communism, boy, and he really hates it. Correctly so. Cut 17. Go.
2: Zohar Mamdani said in an interview this week that he was open to being the poster child for socialist candidates. Are you worried about more socialist candidates across the
3: country? Well, I think it's a big threat to our nation, actually. Because it's not socialism, it's really communism. They use the word social democrat because it sounds so nice, but it's really communism you're talking about. I think it's the biggest threat to our nation there is, maybe since our founding. That includes World War I, World War II, September 11th. It includes the Pearl Harbor attack. I think this is the biggest threat to our nation. People will smile when I say that, but the smart people are going to say, you know, he's probably right. It's basically introducing communism into the United States of America. There's never been anything so dangerous.
0: He's 100% right, and I would add, of course, Islamism. There's no getting around it. They're working in tandem right now. The Marxists threw open the door. Their influence in the Democrat Party opened borders to massive third world migration in the United States. No vetting. And of course, the whole point is what? The whole point of immigration is to improve the existing society and the lot of the existing citizens. And that's not what's going on here. Immigration has been used as a tool for revolution. And the Democrat Party, with its influences by these American Marxism, as I've written a whole book and we've talked about, they opened the gate and flooded the Islamists. Because we're now in another, listen to me, this is important. This is another Islamist crusade. They're conquering the rest of the world. Uh-oh, what happened, Mr. Producer? The email looks like it's back. Let's see if I can actually open one. No, can't even open the damn thing. But it's back! Yep, your mail is temporarily unavailable. Yeah, I've been hit. So, that's what's going on. You know, next hour we're going to have our friend on from the Reagan Institute. And Zakheim, because Axios is a left-wing really diabolical so-called news operation. I don't know why the White House feels the need to go to them or to have the president interviewed there. But a completely misleading headline over what the Reagan Institute found and learned. And I want you to hang in there. We're going to talk about that and much more because it's very important. We'll be right back.

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8: The battle over ballots. I'm Sue Guzman, Fox News. The U.S. Supreme Court handing down a series of significant rulings Monday regarding a presidential executive power and election administration. In a 5-4 decision, the justices upheld a state law allowing postmarked mail-in ballots to be counted 5 days after an election. Fox's Shannon Bream with more from Washington.
9: President Trump celebrating what he calls a, quote, big win at the Supreme Court this morning. The justices recognizing his authority to dismiss a member of the Federal Trade Commission. Chief Justice John Roberts writing for the majority, to discharge the duties of his trust, the president must have the assistance of officers he can trust. Neither Congress nor the courts may saddle him with those with whom he cannot work. Justice Sotomayor led the dissent against the decision. The result is a president who emerges with far greater power than ever before. It is a power, however, that neither the people, nor Congress, nor the Constitution bestowed upon him. The court did rein in the president's authority to dismiss Fed Board Governor Lisa Cook.
8: And Tuesday is the final day of the High Court's current term. The United States and Iranian negotiators set to resume talks in Qatar Tuesday, following back-and-forth strikes between the two nations. Fox's Jeff Paul is in Israel.
10: The Trump administration insisting that the ceasefire is still in place and those talks are progressing between the two countries. And when they pick back up tomorrow in Doha, Qatar, a big topic of conversation will obviously be the Strait of Hormuz. Over the past few days, Iran attacked two different cargo ships transiting the strait. Iranian forces also launched attacks on both Kuwait and Bahrain, which both host U.S. military bases. In response, the U.S. carried out two different rounds of airstrikes targeting Iranian radar sites as well as missile and drone storage facilities.
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16: 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How did my father become the scheming mastermind? 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
23: Hello, America. 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Our number, 877-381-3811, 877-381-3811. All right, we got some interesting callers. I wasn't going to go this soon, but I like them. Let's give it a shot, then we may swing back. Let us go to Trey, Duncanville, Texas, the great WBAP. How are you, Trey?
1: I'm doing well. It's a little hot out here, but that's okay.
23: Oh, it's going to get worse. Summertime. It's going to get worse. Yes, next few days is going to be brutal all across the country.
1: I survived the summer of 1980, so it's not going to be too bad.
23: Right.
1: Yes, sir. I wanted to call and just say thank you for taking my call. I called you a couple months ago about this issue of the mail-in ballots. And I think I'm going to preface this saying I'm a strong Trump supporter. I agree with him on virtually everything. I've been a supporter of his against Ted Cruz when they ran against each other in the 2016 primaries. And I garnered a lot of enemies, my fellow Texans, because I've supported a New Yorker against a fellow Texan. Okay, however, I do disagree with this mail-in ballot. I think the Supreme Court was right. And the reason why I'm saying this, because I'm a survivor of four near fatal car crashes, and I do not want anything to jeopardize my ability to vote. I don't care who the
23: poll. How would it stop you from mail-in voting?
1: Well, I have followed and obeyed the rules of every election.
23: I know, but under the old system he's talking about, you would make that point and you'd be allowed to do a mail-in vote. We're talking about people who are fully capable of voting. Maybe instead of voting, they decide to go to a movie. Maybe they're going to get a steak sandwich. Maybe they're doing whatever they're doing. And the problem is it's much more difficult to keep track of that kind of voting to protect against fraud than in-person voting. And so I'm not sure how that would negatively affect you.
1: I'm just concerned because anytime there's changes, sometimes it hurts innocent people.
23: No, you're changing it back. And I don't see how it hurts innocent people. If you're disabled or you're sick or you're out of town on business or you're on vacation or something like that, those are understandable reasons. Again, for most of our history of voting, those were allowable reasons. But you have to have a reason. You can't just say, I want to vote by mail.
1: Well, I appreciate your explanation. I've gone through this process of filling out all the forms and documentation. I'm just concerned when there's a change.
23: There's not all the forms and documentation. Typically, it was a half a page form. You explain, you give your name, your address, you fill in the blank why you are using mail-in voting, under which category, and you sign it and you turn it and you mail it in.
1: Well, I had doctor's documentation too, just on reserve, just in case. So I'm just saying, it just kind of concerns me. That's all. And
23: all right.
1: I do have concern.
23: You won. Happy days are here again.
1: Well, I also have a concern about some of these Republicans that are not want to do away with early voting. And I do think...
23: Hold on now. You're just basically supporting all the Democrat voting systems. You want to get... You don't want to have early... You don't mind early voting. You don't mind mail-in voting. Again, why do you need early voting?
1: Well, I've worked for Dallas County Elections Department for a long time. There's thousands of people that vote legally.
23: Why do you need early voting?
1: It makes it easier for the people to vote who are legal to vote.
23: Why does it make it easier for people to vote? You have an election day and you vote on election day.
1: Well, we can also draw a parallel with income tax. I mean, people can pay their taxes early, file early.
23: But it's not, but hold on now. Pay their income taxes early. Because they want their refund early. Otherwise, they're not paying an income tax. I see no parallel there either. You have an election day. You show up on election day and you vote. We've been doing it in this country since almost the beginning. All these changes came in the last 30 years or so at the behest of the left. And so the goal isn't to make voting easier. It's to make it easy and trackable. Not easier. Because it makes it tougher and tougher to keep track of these things. And look, we're seeing it. There's no reason it should take 3 weeks to figure out a primary in California. But I've asked you, why do you need early voting? I don't understand it.
1: Well, I think it's a benefit to people who want to vote early,
23: to people who want to vote early. So we might as well vote on Christmas. It's a benefit to people who don't have to go to work. But that's not what we do. We have a national day of voting on federal elections. It's been that way since forever, and there's nothing wrong with it. It's not about always making things easier for people to do what they want to do. It's not hard. People die for the right to vote, and they have died for us to have the right to vote. It's really not that hard to show up and vote. If people are that lazy, well, then I'm sorry. I just don't give a damn. Thank you for your call. This is the mentality, America. It just drives me crazy. Does it not you, Mr. Producer? It's so bad. The psychology is, well, it may be easier to vote, and why shouldn't you have a mail? What are you talking about? It's easy to vote now. You go on election day and you vote. No, but I want to do a mail-in. I'm busy. And I got all kinds of stuff. No, you don't. You have a right to vote. You can take off from work to vote and then go back to work. I don't understand. We need early voting? What the hell is early voting? Well, I'm going to be out of town. Okay, then do a mail-in ballot, an absentee ballot. That's what that's for. The system was perfectly fine before. Now it's a disaster. Oy, oy, oy. Let's go to David, Alexandria, Virginia, the great WMAL. David, how are you?
0: Mark, I'm fine, sir. And I had the pleasure of meeting you at the On Power book signing at the Reagan Library, even though I was 15 minutes
23: came
0: from
23: a long
0: the
23: way.
0: Weston book signing.
23: Thank you. Oh,
0: it
23: really?
0: Was fantastic.
23: Thank you.
0: Oh, God, it was great. In-person voting, you can vote early a month ahead of time, a week ahead of time, or the day before, or the day of. But once the day of hits, it's over. If you want to vote mail-in, vote a month ahead of time, a week ahead of time, or a day ahead of time. But once the day hits, it's over. I don't understand why that's so.
23: Look, they have a whole string of things they've done. Harvesting after, go back. Oh, look, they have a ballot. They haven't voted. So in California, they can still vote? I mean, I'm not buying into all this stuff. It's ridiculous. And you have people voting a month early? What if something tragic happens in 2 weeks before the election? That doesn't even make any sense. Why are people voting early? I don't understand what that is. What's that all about? I want to get it over with. Well, too bad. Well, I'm going to be out of town. Well, then do your absentee ballot. Anyway, that's where my head is. What do you got, David? Anything else?
0: The reason for my call is on Father's Day, my daughter gave me a gift, the New York Times book, coffee table book, about every election from 1960 to 76. And it's the front page of every newspaper, all right? And in 1864, the day after the Lincoln election, November 9th, 1864, Lincoln was declared the victor. This is 162 years ago. Lincoln was declared the victor the day after the election. But now you have an election in a city like Los Angeles, and it takes weeks with all the technology and all the advancements we have. And to me,
23: because they build it into the system. It's not that we're not capable of it, but people. Ballots are sent out to every address where somebody was. Well, obviously people move and they change and so forth. So that's a big area for potential fraud. It's built into the law that they can count these ballots. I think it's a week or longer after the election. In some states, you know, if they're not signed or they're not dated right, they still accept them. So you have all these things going on. Which purposely makes it take longer to count. You're talking about here we have a civil war going on, and the next day they say that Lincoln is the victor. If they had all these procedures in place or options in place that we have now, we'd never have known who the hell the victor is there for a month. You wouldn't have known. It's ridiculous. Anyway, that's good to know. Thank you, my friend David. We'll be right back.
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28: And why liberals hate this show. But listen anyway. They know they're probably wrong. Mark Levin is on the radio.

0: Roger Zakheim is the director of the Ronald Reagan Institute in Washington. It's a fantastic place, largely because of him. And there was an Axios headline. I'm not a fan of this website. It's radical left. And I don't know why the administration leaks to it or the president interviews with them. I just don't. It's a very disreputable operation. And it uses the Institute's survey to say that the Republican Party is starting to turn on Israel. Actually, it's had two headlines. The Republicans are souring on Israel. The GOP is souring on Israel. Roger, what did your survey show? And why would they use a headline like that?
1: I can't explain what Axios is doing. It's actually this, their own article at the bottom, you know, made quite clear that the GOP wasn't souring on Israel, yet they clearly were clickbaiting or something by not capturing that at the top. And our survey, as I pointed out in my post, shows just the opposite. I mean, it's pretty remarkable that Republicans overall believe that U.S. security and prosperity is tied to the security of Israel. I mean, it's 75% of Republicans. And what I think Axios is trying to get at was that the president's base of support, which is, of course, not just Republicans, but it's MAGA Republicans, somehow is declining. And that is just dead wrong. It is, in fact, the opposite, because our survey actually looks at where self-identified MAGA Republicans, what they believe. And when it comes to thinking U.S. security and prosperity is tied to the security of Israel, MAGA Republicans roll in at 80%. So they outperform other Republicans.
0: MAGA, which is really the conservatives who back president, former Tea Party, who backs the president, MAGA Republicans, really one and the same, I argue. 80% support Israel, 75% of the GOP generally, and they run with a headline that says Republicans are souring on Israel, and you called them out right away, correct?
1: I mean, because I had our survey right there, and I saw what they were putting in there. I mean, in their actual report, they're referencing other polling as well, which also reflects that Republicans are not souring on Israel. But again, that wasn't what you would see unless you scrolled all the way to the bottom. And I want to say one other thing, Mark, if it's okay, about MAGA Republicans, because as you're aware, we've been looking at MAGA Republicans since 2023. And we've seen consistently that they're great supporters of Israel, that they want to be engaged in the world, they want to lead with peace and strength. But the critique I've received, or question at least, is, well, where are the young MAGA Republicans? You know, that 18 to 29 demographic, the so-called group that, you know, is being persuaded by the Tucker Carlsons of the world. So we went ahead and looked deeper into that, Mark. And guess what? They also overwhelmingly support Israel. They're at 63%, so a super majority of MAGA from 18 to 29 are big supporters of Israel. They believe that U.S. security and prosperity is tied to the security of Israel. That, I think, is also a really important point that people don't appreciate. The narrative tells you something else.
0: If people want to find that survey, where do they go?
1: You just put in your browser, Reagan Institute Summer Survey, and it will pull it right up. Reagan Institute Summer Survey.
0: But I also notice, Roger, that the so-called woke Reich, R-E-I-C-H is what I call them, the woke Reich, they keep warning us that the Republicans are this and the Republicans are that and the Republicans are souring on Israel and so forth and so on. And then we hear it regurgitated by their likes in the media and so forth. It's just a narrative. Here's my question to you. When you consider the amount of money Qatar spent in this country to trash that country, when you consider, I think as Sam Harris put it, and I don't normally quote him, but he's been pretty sharp lately. When you consider there's 2 billion Muslims and 15 million Jews, when you consider all the propaganda overwhelmingly against that tiny country and the people there, you're telling me the Republicans and especially MAGA are holding firm, and that includes young Republicans.
1: 100%. It's not just about holding firm. They outperform pretty much everything else. I mean, to the tune of 8 out of 10. And here's why I think this is the case. Certainly, people want to be supportive of Israel. They realize Israel is a democracy. It's as Secretary Pete Hegseth refers to Israel, a model ally. Think about what they did with us in Operation Epic Fury. But people know that if you are anti-Israel, you're anti-American. The values of freedom, of democracy, of standing up for self-defense, those are American values. And so it's not a far cry from someone who is burning the flag of Israel. They're going to burn the U.S. flag, too. And that's what's going on here.
0: And we see it, don't we, with the Marxists, the Islamists, and the woke right that keeps trashing our country, too. But you have other things that you've found, too. Because I just posted something that said, okay, if we're never going to have, quote unquote, feet on the ground, in other words, we're never going to have ground forces, wait next. Because the Marxists, Islamists, and the woke right are going to demand major slashes in the Army and the Marines and so forth and so on. Which you would do if you never believed we should have boots on the ground, right?
1: Yeah, I mean, one goes in hand with the other, right? It's a proxy. Saying that you don't want boots on the ground is a proxy for saying we don't want America to be strong. We don't want to have a strong military. And once again, on that score, those pockets, either the far isolationist right, or as you're referencing, the democratic socialist of America, which effectively socialist and communist, I don't know why we parse in terms of the title here, that's what they're for, they are totally out of sync with the rest of the country. Because when we ask those surveyed, okay, you want to be engaged in the world, you know, American foreign policy is about engagement in the world. What should they do when they engage? You know, what are the principles? It's remarkable. It's a huge, broad agreement around foundational principles of a strong U.S. military. They believe, these respondents believe, to the tune of 82%. 90% Republicans, 76% Democrats want a strong U.S. military because they believe it's essential to peace and prosperity. What that reflects to me, Mark, is that all these people making noise in these dark blue pockets in parts of Brooklyn, New York, are actually a narrow slice of the overall American population and even the Democratic Party.
0: So pretty much it has stayed relatively strong going back to Reagan. So these people who want us to believe that we're a nation of isolationists, that never ever boots on the ground, we're not encouraging it. We're just saying it needs to be an option for any military to have an opportunity to actually win. They're wrong and we're right. That right, Roger?
1: Amen.
0: All right, brother. Thank you for coming on the program. The director of the Ronald Reagan Institute, Roger Zakheim. We'll be right back. You know, I used to think a mattress was just furniture until I got my ghost bed made right here in America. 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
2: Fox News, I'm Sue Guzman. The Supreme Court ruling Monday, states can continue counting ballots as long as they are postmarked by Election Day. President Trump with reaction.
3: The mail-in ballot ruling, which was a little bit surprising, gives people more time to vote illegally, let's say.
2: The legal challenge was part of the president's broader crackdown on most mail-in balloting, which he says breeds fraud. Democrats argued the president is trying to suppress voter turnout. U.S. Attorney for D.C. Jeanine Pirro promising to prosecute those who vandalized the reflecting pool outside the Lincoln Memorial.
4: Anyone who comes to this district who thinks that he or she is going to vandalize the reflecting pool or any kind of monument, you're facing 10 years in prison. So don't get smart because we're on the lookout for them.
2: Seven people have been arrested so far. 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
0: 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I really want you to check them out. Again, dial #250, say Mark Levin, #250, say Mark Levin, switch to the only wireless company awarded 5 stars in every category by Consumer Reports. Pure Talk. I wouldn't wait any longer, folks. Jump in with both feet. Don't be scared. There's no service contract. 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Dial #250, say Mark Levin. #250, say Mark Levin. Switch to Pure Talk, a wireless company that actually lives up to your expectations. And it's patriotic and founded by a veteran. Jump in with both feet, ladies and gentlemen. Ooh, here comes Mrs. Levin. How are you, Mrs. Levin?
17: Mrs. Levin.

0: just like the buffoon in New York said, you shouldn't be.
1: No, we heard that. Yep.
0: Yeah, he wants to take 50% confiscation nationwide. This is who we're dealing with. These are confiscators, and they don't really care. And we're working all our lives to build something, and this is really outrageous. And it's getting not that much coverage.
1: You know, von Mises made the point, we're all Marxists now. We all talk like Marxists, act like Marxists. Now, I don't know about all of us, but too many do. And some jackass who wants to be governor decides to get in front of the hard left. We're talking about a 10% wealth tax, actually, which is outrageous and utterly unconstitutional, certainly on the federal level. You don't get to say, okay, you have that much wealth. Okay, here's the 10%. And it is so contrary to America's founding, life, liberty, and the pursuit of happiness. You know, some states had life, liberty, and property. Because what's property? Property is the intellectual and physical manifestation of your labor. That's what it is. It's that simple. We're only going after the rich. Really? Well, the rich produce all kinds of things for us that we take for granted, whether it's iPhones, whether it's vehicles, whether it's the ability to get gasoline and so forth and so on. We can't all do that. But this is the idea. This is a dead idea. It's a dying mentality, and yet it is wrapped in populism. Go ahead. Final words.
0: You know, like I said, he's going after the Howard Jarvis group out here, and I know you were interested in that as a young guy, and I've been following them too, and it's like we're trying to avoid these confiscatory.
1: What do you mean
0: things.
1: He's going after the Jarvis guys? I was a big backer of them.
0: Well, I signed the petition, but John Kripal had to actually get on and make a deal to get it on the ballot. And it's just to save the 2/3 majority and try to avoid these transfer taxes.
1: You're going too fast. I don't know who that is. Who had to get what on the ballot? What are you talking about?
0: John Kripal is our advocate for the Howard Jarvis Taxpayers Association. So we're trying to reverse what was the damage done by Proposition 19, which got it down to one parcel and even your family business wide open to excessively high market value appraisal assessments. So you can hardly keep anything. So it's insane. The agenda is, see, they were really picky about this, you know. So John had to renege and say, well, we're going to try to preserve the 2/3 majority. And it still has to go up for an election because the money, we don't have the money.
1: Here's the problem. This is why we're not a democracy. We're a republic. But these states, they do both. A mobocracy and authoritarianism. They know that voters will vote to steal somebody else's property. They know that voters who never created businesses will vote against businesses no matter how small they are. They know they're going to vote against individuals keeping money for their families, like farmers and so forth, passing it on because they're not farmers and they don't care. They live in the now, right here. Many of them are on the public dole. Many of them are ideologues. That's the Democrat Party. So you're taking from people who produce and create and so forth and so on. And you know the story and the rest of America knows the story. The problem is now the Democrat Party is utterly shameless. They're disgusting. Thank you for your call. I think we ought to write a book called The Democrat Party Hates America. Do you like that title, Rich? I think that would be a great book. We have a lot of great callers here. Let me see if I can pull up another one here. Hold on one second. Do we have Amon, Los Angeles, California, Sirius XM? Are you still there? Okay, who do we have? I can't see. Scott, Manhattan, Kansas, Sirius XM Satellite, go.
2: All right, for your title of your book, it needs to be Why the Democrats Hate America, and just give it out, lay it out there. But anyway, why don't we create...
1: I don't know. It's about 350 pages. I feel like I laid it out. You might want to read it. Go ahead.
2: My point was, why don't we create their boots on their ground by throwing millions of AK-47s and a trillion rounds plus explosive plus claymore plus shoulder fire stuff that'll blow up a small Toyota truck with a big donor. Mm-hmm. Why aren't we doing that right now?
1: I don't know. Who's been saying that for 3 months?
2: Well, why doesn't it get done? We're being played. One side says Trump is being played. In the end,
1: I'll tell you what. Part of it is Erdogan. He doesn't want him armed. You know what? They.

0: said he doesn't like the Kurds. No, he wants to kill them. But Turkey's killed a lot of people of all backgrounds, by the way. The Armenians, 4 million of them. But that aside for a moment, this is the biggest play that we haven't played yet. I don't get it either. This was part of the Reagan Doctrine. That's what made it famous and effective to take out the Soviet Union, to take out the Russians. And, you know, I don't get it. I really don't get it.
1: If they're going to be protesters, be protesters. If they're going to be patriots, they need weapons.
0: I agree with you 100%.
1: That's all it takes.
0: Yep. I'm with you.
1: And they need to. They should have been doing this or getting ready to do this a long time ago, putting together the weapons that
0: we only had 47 years to practice, you know.
1: I know. We don't need our Green Beret in there. The Mossad needs to be in there. They can integrate with that.
0: Apparently,
1: society.
0: The Mossad was ready to go with us, and we pulled the plug.
1: Yeah. I'm disgusted with how it's all come, because the IRGC will say, we didn't agree to that. And the Khomeinis will say, well, we didn't agree to that.
0: The biggest problem we have, I think what you're getting on, is this is a terrorist organization. It's not a nation. It's taken over the nation. And we're negotiating like we're negotiating with a sovereign. We're not. It's not a sovereign. It's a terrorist organization that's taken over the nation. And people don't know, Iran is not a majority Muslim.
1: Yeah, no.
0: All right, my friend, thank you for your call. We'll be right back.
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0: misspoke. I want to correct myself. It is a majority Muslim. What I meant is not majority Sunni Muslim, to be more specific and to be accurate. Okay, let's see here. Oh, yes, my dear friends, the Heggie family, Heggie Ministries. I love this group. I love these people. And the people of Israel are under attack like never before. The Jewish people need our help. Heggie Ministries makes this clear all the time. There's no better way to stand up with them through my good friend and pastor, John Heggie, and Heggie Ministries. For decades, Pastor Heggie has been a warrior for the people of Israel. 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His ministry has already sent more than $135 million in humanitarian aid to the people of Israel, funding pediatric heart surgeries, bomb shelters and hospitals, equipment for first responders, medical care, food, security, and so much more. 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Help make a difference now and for the next generation. Now, some of you might be saying, Mark, you're Jewish and you're supporting a Christian ministry. You're damn right I am, because I understand the connection between Christianity and Judaism. And I understand how important Christianity is to Judaism. And I understand how important Judaism is to Christianity. Those are our holy sites, both of ours, that we're trying to defend against the Islamists. It's that simple. And when you look here in the United States of America, we're under attack as Americans, as well as Christians and Jews, from all sides, from all comers. And we either stand together or we're not going to be able to stand at all. Remember what God also believes in: free will. He gave us eyes to see and ears to hear and hands to work. And that's what we need to do. John Heggie Ministries is a fantastic organization. In Kufi's meeting, I believe, over the weekend. And I'll be there one day, Sunday. I can't wait. It'll be fun and important as far as I'm concerned. All right, Mr. Producer, who's on the phones there? XM Satellite, Ross, St. Louis. Is it Russ or Ross? Doesn't matter. St. Louis, Missouri. You'll correct me. Go right ahead.
1: It is Ross.
0: Thank you.
1: You're shining light, Mark. I think I can put a few things together on the threat of socialism in less than 45 seconds.
0: Yeah.
1: So socialism always appeals to people by saying you shouldn't have to pay that price, or you're paying too much. The people charging it are evil fat cats. We're going to remedy that. Everyone knows that if you reduce the price of something, it's going to encourage demand for that good. So what socialism will do is it will encourage overconsumption. Dovetailing with that is the idea that capitalists are greedy, right? Mm-hmm. Greed is not a capitalist thing. Greed is a human thing. The difference is, in capitalism, the capitalist system encourages that greed to be directed into productive output, whereas in a socialist system, it encourages greed to seek power. Socialists want power. Capitalists want money. They create things to gather money. That might be greed. It might be self-interest, whatever. But the socialist is as prone to greed as anyone. The difference is greed in a socialist system creates a lust for power. And that is why we, it's not just that socialism is a threat. We are at war. They're trying to cause the government apparatus itself to deprive people of life, liberty, or property. There is no due process. They will deprive you. It's the confiscatory point that the caller before said. They are trying to convert the institutions of freedom into the institutions of confiscation under the color of justice. It is going to ruin everything. They will release locusts on the world because of the overconsumption. There is no productive output that is encouraged by socialism, and all it will create is a power-hungry class that races to
0: all right. This is outstanding, what you're saying. Very, very good. I appreciate it. Very well put, very succinctly. I've made the point that capitalism is nothing but commerce, voluntary commerce. Nobody invented it. You know, communism has been invented, the whole notion of materialism, the dialectic, and so forth and so on, without getting too technical. The point is, it's a very defective view of mankind and the market system, and as a result, people have lost their lives, 100 million of them, trying to impose that. What is commerce? It's an organized system of exchanging goods and services for money or other goods and services. That's what it is. Nobody invented it. It is a spontaneous activity among and between human beings. That's what capitalism is. We salute our armed forces, police officers, firefighters, emergency personnel, our truckers, ICE, the men and women in Ukraine, the men and women in Israel, the men and women in Iran, and you, the American people. I'm very thrilled to be back and blessed by you. See you tomorrow.
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3: Miller tells Fox's Ingram Engel the American people are standing by the Save America Act to ban mail-in ballots.
10: 80 million Americans elected a Republican Senate majority, and they elected a Republican Congress to deliver on this fundamental priority. It must get done.
3: President Trump told reporters Monday there will be exceptions for illness, members of the military, and Americans who are out of the country. The Save America Act requiring Americans present proof of citizenship, voter registration, and show photo ID at the ballot box. Democrats say this will strip people of color and married women of the right to vote. Republicans claim it'll block illegal immigrants from carrying out voter fraud. Federal law already bans non-citizens from voting at the federal level. Talks between the U.S. and Iran are expected to take place Tuesday in Qatar, the meeting after the two countries exchanged missile strikes throughout the weekend. Fox's Anita Vogel has the latest.
11: President Trump put it in plain English with this post on Truth Social, saying, quote, Iran has requested a meeting. It will take place tomorrow in Doha. Well, the post came just hours after top Iranian officials said, there are no talks planned for this week, but the White House still insists top diplomats will be flying there for meetings. They are supposed to be technical talks about the Memorandum of Understanding. And Trump says there's actually quite a bit on the agenda. Adding to the high stakes nature of the deal, Israel, which is not part of the MOU, says it could be at war with Iran within 2 days.
3: Israel and Lebanon still in negotiations. 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
3: Colorado's Supreme Court rejects a Democratic redistricting plan. Fox's Kristen Goodwin reports.
15: The ballot initiatives aim to let voters decide whether to approve mid-decade redistricting in Colorado and new congressional district maps for the 2028 and 2030 elections. If passed, they would help Democrats pick up at least 3 House seats. The Colorado Supreme Court rejecting the measures, finding they violate the state constitution, including one that disregards a requirement for all proposed ballot measures to focus on one issue. Democrat-led redistricting efforts have passed in California, but courts invalidated attempts in Virginia and New York. Democratic leaders have said the push comes after President Trump and Texas Republicans started the trend, redrawing congressional maps to better favor Republicans ahead of the midterm elections. Kristen Goodwin, Fox News.
3: A Georgia State Training Council is investigating the Douglas County coroner following allegations of mismanagement and falsified records. Fox TV affiliate WAGA, Fox 5 Atlanta's Kevin Stewart.
16: Beleaguered Douglas County coroner Renee Godwin nowhere to be found for this latest hearing before the Coroner's Training Council. Arami Akeem is the latest person to testify about alleged mismanagement at the Douglas County Coroner's Office. Her son, Jermaine Fleming, died in 2021. The case has been ruled a suicide, but the mother's not convinced, and the alleged incompetence by the coroner's office raises her concern. For several months, this council has looked into allegations. Enter attorney Jack Samuels, representing the coroner's office.
17: My goal is to conduct a thorough investigation into all of these matters to determine what remedial action is necessary to work with you to get you all the information that you need.
16: Concerns about uncertified deputy coroners working active cases, poor communication with grieving families, and possible issues with the pay scale.
3: State officials have yet to confirm whether they will suspend Godwin or issue penalties on that office. I'm Deborah Valentine. This is Fox News.
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0: From the City of Angels near the Pacific Ocean, good morning, good evening, wherever you may be across the nation, around the world. I'm George Norrie. This is Coast to Coast AM. Later tonight, the psychic world. Here's what's happening. More than 1,700 people have died since last week's devastating earthquakes in Venezuela. Thousands more injured, thousands more missing, were teams who digging through rubble as part of a frantic rescue effort. The search efforts have provided some moments of happiness, including the rescue of an infant and a woman trapped for more than 3 days. They're okay. Officials are hoping the surge of foreign aid and responders will bolster emergency workers and help address humanitarian needs. Iran and the U.S. exchanged missile strikes over the weekend, collapsing trade in the Strait of Hormuz for multiple days. U.S. and Iranian officials agreed to a temporary ceasefire today after President Donald Trump threatened to escalate the conflict. And U.S. and Iranian officials are set to meet in Doha, Qatar, tomorrow for further negotiations. Meanwhile, the Israeli defense minister said that Israel could find itself at war with Iran within 2 days if Iran fires missiles at Israeli territory. Tom Danheiser has more. What's going on, Tommy?
1: Well, George, hostilities between the U.S., Israel, and Iran have paused following a weekend of tit-for-tat strikes across the Persian Gulf as U.S. and allied forces previously targeted Iranian infrastructure following Iranian drone and missile attacks on U.S. bases in Bahrain and Kuwait. Negotiators from the U.S. and Iran are meeting Tuesday in Qatar to finalize terms of a broader agreement, despite recent military exchanges that targeted energy routes and military installations. However, the U.S. and Iran are clashing over the details of their negotiations, with U.S. President Donald Trump saying Iran requested the meeting to finalize terms, while Iranian officials deny that a meeting is planned and insist their delegation is only there to discuss frozen Iranian assets. Both sides remain in disagreement over nuclear inspections, with Iranian officials publicly denying having ever said that international nuclear inspectors could re-enter the country for inspections of their bombed nuclear site. And global oil prices are hovering around $70 to $73 a barrel, experiencing a slight upward turn. This escalation has renewed concerns over potential shipping disruptions in the Strait of Hormuz, though prices remain significantly lower than earlier in the year. George?
0: Thank you, Tom. Very confusing situation out there. A rare and potentially fatal tick-borne illness currently spreading across the United States can be traced back to a 1958 case involving a young boy on a farm. This disease, known as Powassan virus, was named for an Ontario town near where it was first discovered. At the time of his death, Lincoln Byers, a four-year-old living in Canada, had a condition that medical professionals couldn't explain. While once considered an obscure medical anomaly, Powassan virus cases have reached historic highs in the U.S. Powassan is the most prevalent from late spring through mid-fall, when tick populations peak and outdoor activity increases. According to the CDC, 76 Americans were diagnosed with the virus in 2025. That might not sound like a lot, but it's the highest annual total on record. Previously, the U.S. averaged just 7 to 8 diagnoses a year. The virus is primarily transmitted to humans through the bite of an infected woodchuck tick or deer tick. Like other tick-borne illnesses, it's not good. What's the result when big tech firm closely monitors employee activities to train AI, even when employees know that it's happening? Meta's recent attempt at this has been an utter and dramatic failure. Let's check in with our expert, Lauren Weinstein, about what this means for Meta and other big tech firms and for all of us. Lauren, what do you think?
2: Well, yeah, while this discussion is about Meta, the same trend is happening at other big tech firms where employees are increasingly being subjected to mass layoffs or feel that they're being mistreated by management. And the impact of this could be quite dangerous for everyone who depends on services from these firms as the firms try to use AI as an excuse for all manner of bad corporate behaviors. But regarding Meta, it's useful to recall that Meta's CEO, Mark Zuckerberg, has never been the poster boy for particularly admirable corporate leadership. Of course, before Meta was Meta, it was Facebook. And before that, it was the Facebook. And before that, it was FaceMash. This takes us all the way back to when Mark started this entire sordid set of events, when, while a student at Harvard, He built a platform to help guys avoid dating what he and his Harvard bros considered to be unattractive women, sometimes using terms like farm animals for their comparisons. Apparently, he threw this project together after being dumped by his then-girlfriend. This was all back around 2003. Facebook didn't change its name to Meta until around 5 years ago or so, when Mark became convinced that everyone would want to wear virtual reality headsets, working and playing in his virtual reality metaverse all day, and threw reportedly tens of billions of dollars at that project. Some reports say $80 billion or so. And while there are continuing to be amazing applications for VR and Meta VR headsets, the idea that this was going to be a dominant way for people to routinely interact was, what's that technical term? Oh, yeah, crazy. Of course, over the years, Meta Facebook has been embroiled in a wide variety of issues related to privacy and a long list of other controversies. So now Mark has changed his mind again and has decided that he should throw most of Meta's resources at, you guessed it, AI. And the way he did this was, for example, reportedly by reassigning product managers and skilled engineers to be essentially AI trainers, understandably considered to be work far below their skill levels, and laying off other employees. Then Meta came up with the idea that is somewhat akin to driving a stake through the heart of employee morale, already apparently at historically low levels for the firm. And while I don't know offhand who specifically originated this train wreck of a concept, it seems like something Mark would have quickly and enthusiastically endorsed. So this is called MCI, Model Capability Initiative. This was launched just a couple of months ago and collected employee keystrokes, mouse movements, screenshots, etc., to be used for AI training. Initially, there was no opt-out. Then they apparently introduced a limited half-hour opt-out. As you might imagine, this didn't go over well with most employees. Even when using a company-provided computer, as in this situation, employees routinely deal with personally sensitive subjects, including financial and medical information and much more. And you can't blame employees for being decidedly unenthusiastic about being forced to train AI systems that they quite reasonably suspected Meta would like to use to lay them off and replace them. Well, this was all bad enough. But then very recently, the fan really got splattered when it was discovered that the data being collected this way had not been properly secured internally and was reportedly accessible to pretty much anyone at the firm. Whammo. So about a week ago, the MCI program was suspended for some indefinite period, maybe forever, we don't know, while investigations take place into how this happened. This whole awful affair seems pretty much on brand for Zuckerberg, but again, it would be a mistake to think that this kind of situation could only occur at Meta, because across the technology sector, we see firms increasingly treating the employees who actually built these firms as expendable, sometimes to be replaced with half-baked, dangerous, misinformation-laden AI that drives customers and employees alike utterly nuts. But it does seem like large language model AI is close to jumping the shark, as the saying goes, or perhaps already has, and is starting to face some serious reckonings. That recent German court decision I discussed, holding Google responsible for the content of their AI overviews, I talked about that a week ago. Those AI overviews spout tens of millions of wrong answers an hour. This could be just the beginning if courts begin widely holding big tech AI firms responsible for their AI-generated content, search answer overviews, chatbots, and so on. This very reasonable common sense approach could trigger massive changes in the way these firms operate and might signal an end to the abandon with which AI-created misinformation, sometimes dangerous and harmful, is so widely spewed. How these firms treat their own employees could be viewed as somewhat akin to a canary in a coal mine regarding how these firms will treat all of us. And judging from the mess at Meta in this respect, we probably shouldn't expect a customer is always right approach from these big tech firms. That's for sure.
0: You're on top of it, Lauren. Thank you. A one-of-a-kind NASA space telescope is about to fall out of the sky. For more than two decades, the Neil Gehrel Swift Observatory Telescope has gazed at the fading afterglows of some of the universe's most violent explosions. After launching in 2004, Swift initially circled about 370 miles above the Earth's surface. That far up, there were hardly any air molecules for Swift to run into. But slowly over time, its orbit descended lower and lower. It is now at an altitude of 210 miles where the air is denser, dragging on the telescope. And they say within a few months, the friction will pull SWIFT into the thicker part of the atmosphere and rip it apart. That is, unless a robotic spacecraft, which is going to be launched tomorrow, can pull off a daring, never-before-tried rescue, catching the telescope and then nudging it back to a higher orbit. We shall see. Speaking of orbits and astronomers, here's Seth Shostak from the SETI Institute. Seth, what do you think of that telescope?
3: Well, I'm always sad when a telescope goes offline. It's particularly sad when it gets ripped apart by having to plunge down to Earth through our atmosphere. But anyhow, it wasn't studying anything that I'm particularly interested in. It was studying, supernova remnants, I believe, which are just the remains of stars that have gotten beyond old age. They blow up and die. But that's another story for another time. What I thought I'd talk about tonight, just for a couple of minutes, is transporters. These were first introduced in the Star Trek TV series to allow rapid travel in space. For example, to get a crew member quickly down to a planet or maybe back again. The way this works, when you want to be beamed somewhere, you fire up the ship's transporter, and while everyone stands around looking pretty, you fade out on the screen while a weird sound effect plays. A few seconds later, you fade in somewhere else, the surface of a planet, or for example. But, well, that's not really the way it works. That's only what you see. It works, apparently, by either taking apart the person to be transported atom by atom and sending the atoms, a map of the atoms to the destination, or by simply, locating where every atom in your body is and sending that map of your where your atoms are to the destination where it's put back together. It's not clear what the Star Trek producers really had in mind. But the whole premise is more than a little bonkers, George. You really can't map the exact location of all those atoms thanks to quantum physics. And then there's the unfortunate effect of any planet's atmosphere on a beam of atoms that you try to shoot through it, if that's what a transporter actually does. But forget the physics. The real motivation for a transporter is to save program time and to save production money. Honestly, George, I wish I had a transporter, as I get car sick, and that doesn't seem to be a problem. It doesn't seem to be a problem with the transporter. Nobody gets sick there. I was hoping to beam myself to Trenton, New Jersey, but I think I'll just take the train instead. That way, no one will have to beam me up.
0: Don't beam, Seth. Stick around for us, my friend. Thank you. In a moment, Keith Crossley joins us. We're going to talk about his work, State Within Light, The Path to Enlightenment, What It's Like to Clear Ourselves of Pain, and that's emotional pain, next on Coast to Coast AM. 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
0: And welcome back to Coast. George Norrie with you. Keith Crossley with us as a transformation specialist, speaker, and author of State Within Light, which is a life-changing book that offers a clear and practical path for transcending the ego and reaching enlightenment. His work helps people break free from their pain, patterns, and past so they can experience the highest levels of mental and emotional freedom. Keith, welcome to the program. I'm looking forward to this.
7: Thank you, George. Appreciate you having me.
0: When we talk about pain, I assume it's emotional pain. Is that pretty correct?
7: That's correct. Yep.
0: How did you get involved in being a transformation specialist?
7: Well, I became a millionaire at the age of 31 and owned 8 restaurants, had over 100 employees, and I really thought my life was set. And for the first several years I owned them, it looked like that was true. But as time went on, several of my businesses started failing and nothing I did seemed to turn them around. And so I had this existential crisis of watching my livelihood and sense of self completely slip through my fingers. And for an entire year, I was just devastated with terrible anxiety, depression, and I kept all of that emotional pain bottled up. I didn't tell my wife, I didn't tell my friends or family, I just carried the burden myself. And after an entire year of pure misery, I just reached a breaking point where the pain just couldn't dam up anymore. And it wasn't like a psychological break, but it was certainly a releasing of all of the bottled up emotions. And I would describe it as probably the most agony I have ever felt in my life of watching everything fall completely apart. And in the subsequent weeks, when I had that breakdown, I intuitively kind of knew that I wanted to start meditating, which I had never done before in my entire life. And so I started on day one with 5 minutes. Day two, I went 10 minutes. Day three, I went 20. And within about 3 weeks, I was doing 3 to 4 hours of meditation every day.
0: Wow.
7: And it in the beginning, I didn't realize what it was doing other than I knew that I was starting to get more and more peaceful inside in spite of my external world falling completely apart. And about 8 weeks into that level of meditation, I ended up having a very unexpected transcendental experience that completely changed my entire life.
0: What was that?
7: It was as if the experience?
0: Yeah.
7: I was meditating for probably a little over 2 hours, and when you reach a certain level of stillness, the mind lets completely go of control and loses its sense on time and also loses its sense of geography. So in other words, the mind fully lets go. And the only way I can describe it is it was as if my consciousness was being pulled forward at the speed of light into this corridor. And I could see a light off in the distance. And as immediately as I saw it, I was like a rocket ship going straight towards it. I didn't have time to question it. I didn't have time to stop it. And I was immediately absorbed into the most radiant, bright light that did not have words that my human brain could understand. It was beyond just illumination. It was an energy. And I was immediately, there was no separation between me and whatever this universal energy was. And I knew that the best description would be what we call God, but not in the way that I, you know, grew up thinking of God. And in that experience, I immediately knew that there was nothing that I could ever do as a human being that would make me unlovable. And all of my fears, all of my worries, all of my human ego completely vanished. And in Zen Buddhism, they call this experience Kensho or Satori, which is the oneness experience with God. And when I came out of that meditation, of that transcendental experience, it was as if my entire psyche, belief system, understanding of reality, the purpose of life, everything was completely rewired in an instant. For the entire next year, I lived in a state of bliss. And the irony is it should have been the worst year of my life. I had to close all of those businesses. I had to fire all of those employees.
0: Oh my gosh.
7: My wife and family, we lost everything. and I was walking on a cloud and nothing could touch me. And so what I had experienced was what we call enlightenment. But the truth is, I wasn't ready to be able to sustain it because it was just the gift that was given to me, but not something I had truly understood or earned yet.
0: Is this something, Keith, that you turned around yourself, or did you have help?
7: It was as if it was a gift that instantly I was completely different. Everything about me completely changed, the way I saw myself, the way I saw other people, the way I saw life. There was no intentional change needed. It was literally just a gift that was given to me. But what happened in the aftermath is, after that year of complete bliss, I could feel myself slowly starting to drift away from that magical state. And I was devastated because I just found what all of us are looking for, this kind of more free, illuminated way of living that transcends suffering. And so for a few years after that, I kept going back into meditation, hoping that that original experience would happen again, because it had changed everything. In hindsight, I'm very grateful that it didn't happen again, because it forced me to understand all of the principles that I was applying day in and day out that actually made it possible. So it forced me to really develop a personal roadmap of how enlightenment becomes possible for me, but I was simultaneously creating a roadmap that anyone else could follow to achieve the same state.
0: Keith's website is his name, linked up at coasttocoastam.com, and his book is called State Within Light, The Path to Enlightenment. Next hour, we're going to open up the phone lines and have you ask him a question or two, or share a story with us about some of the grief and pain you may have gone through in your life as well. Is it easy or hard, very quickly, Keith, to solve this issue for somebody?
7: The short answer is, it depends on our approach. What human beings often think it takes to get through something difficult is strength. The true principle that's required to be able to get through anything without effort and without pain is the spiritual art of surrender. And surrender is the counterintuitive strategy of letting go of control.
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1: Look for the truth.
2: Hand down decisions on two huge cases, birthright citizenship and transgender athlete bans. A mega heat dome is hitting the eastern half of the U.S. this week and will last well into the July 4th weekend, sending temperatures soaring in cities including Minneapolis, St. Louis, and Chicago to as far south as Little Rock, Arkansas. By midweek, Philadelphia, New York, Washington, D.C., and more could hit triple digits. The mega heat dome could also spark tropical storm development near the southern U.S. in the Atlantic and the Gulf. A pair of World Cup favorites are out of the tournament. Paraguay shocked Germany in a penalty shootout to make the round of 16. Morocco did the exact same thing to the Netherlands south of the border. Elsewhere, Brazil held off Japan 2-1 in Houston to wrap up Monday's slate of chaotic action. The round of 32 knockout stage continues with three more matches on Tuesday. I'm Tammy Trujillo.
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2: 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In the search on either of those, you put in Coast to Coast AM, type that baby right in. All the shows will pop right up, including little snippets from the weekday shows we do here and the weekend shows. So it's a lot of volume there for you, a lot of stuff to listen to.
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3: And welcome back, George Norrie, along with Keith Crossley. Keith, what seems to be the greatest obstacle people face when they try to heal themselves?
4: At the heart of all suffering is that you believe reality should be the way you want it to be instead of the way that it is. So when reality doesn't match your expectations, in that gap is the degree to which you will suffer. So the fundamental mistake people make is they think that it's their circumstances or their situation that's making them suffer. But to give you an analogy, several years ago, my wife and I were in Mexico, and we did one of the parachutes that were pulled behind the boat, parasailing.
3: Yeah.
4: And we're sitting up, 150 feet above the water, and I'm sitting there looking at the turquoise ocean and the white sandy beach, and I'm just feeling like a bird flying through the sky. Well, meanwhile, my wife is sitting next to me, and she's having the complete opposite experience. So she's terrified, and she says, you know, what if the knot to the parachute comes loose? You know, if we fell from this height, are we going to die? You know, are there sharks in the water? So she couldn't wait to get back on solid ground. So the important thing to notice is that we are both in the exact same objective reality, but the reality we experience is completely different based on the filter of the mind. So the main issue people have of why they suffer is they never actually recognize that they are the arbiter interpreting what reality means. Once you recognize that you're the arbiter and you have control over the filter through which you see reality, now we're playing a whole different ballgame. So we're not a slave to our external circumstances or situations. Regardless of what happens to us, we interpret that filter through our own reality. So the suffering is ultimately caused by the gap between what we want reality to be and what it actually is.
3: When you're speaking to groups, are you speaking primarily to individuals within the group or the group itself?
4: Both. Collectively, it's really it's a universal problem among humanity. And so we constantly spend our lives trying to curate and control our lives to make sure nothing goes wrong. But in this reality where there is duality, there's right and wrong and good and bad and good and evil and difficult and very painful, even traumatic things happen. We live in a state of fear and protection, not realizing that in order to live with some level of protection, it means we're always going to live with some level of fear, which always comes at the cost of our freedom. So people think that, again, that they're afraid of situations or circumstances. But if you go a layer deeper, we're not actually afraid of what's going to happen. We're afraid of how we're going to feel if or when that thing happens, meaning that we're actually afraid of our feelings.
3: There was a individual in St. Louis who committed suicide a few weeks ago, Keith.
4: Mm-hmm.
3: He hailed from a very prominent family. I won't mention their names. But he was very distraught, but was worth millions of dollars. Millions mm-hmm. of dollars. What causes somebody to be that depressed?
4: I think at the heart of it, we also misunderstand what mental health struggles really are. So in the same way that you go to a doctor and say you have a health issue, they often treat the symptoms by giving you a medication instead of looking at the underlying factors like, do you exercise? Do you eat well? So in other words, we're in a state of treating symptoms as opposed to root issues. With mental health, we do the exact same thing. So let me give you an example. All mental health struggles are protection mechanisms for the psyche. For example, anxiety is the number one mental health issue in the United States and in the world right now. So it's essentially rumination in the mind, which creates anxious feelings in the body. So the mind is hypervigilant, scanning and analyzing and predicting, trying to do anything to avoid future pain. Yet in its attempt to avoid that future pain, it feels...

0: feels the effects of all of the fear-based thinking that it's ruminating about. So it literally creates its own suffering. So that's how the ego works. And in its attempt to protect us, it always causes the exact pain that it's trying to avoid. So if you take another example, something like narcissism, another mental health issue. We say someone that has narcissism has a big ego. But the question is, why do they have a big ego? They need that fortress of protection to avoid having to look at themselves or having to take accountability and blame everybody else for everything in order to cocoon themselves from their deep-seated fear of not being enough. So the deeper the wound, the bigger the protection needs to be to guard against the wound. So every mental health issue, at least the common ones, you can kind of exclude things like schizophrenia, are essentially the ego's attempt to create a protection mechanism to guard against deep-seated fears. So what I do to help people is instead of treating symptoms, we go to the roots of what fears all of those protection mechanisms are trying to guard against.
1: Do they open up to you?
0: Absolutely. Someone obviously needs to be open to that process. And I work with private pay clients who are essentially paying to go through this process, which certainly helps. But the more willing someone is to face the truth and understand their protection mechanisms and why they put them into place in the first place, then they start to see what it's going to take to actually get out of that hole, which requires an increased willingness to feel the full range of human emotion without fear. That's not always an easy process, but ultimately, if they can make peace with their core fears and their core wounds, they will no longer need the same protection mechanisms to guard against them.
1: Now, in your case, when the restaurants were booming along and things were going well, were you internally happy?
0: Temporarily, I was, because I thought that I had attained everything I was looking for, which was financial freedom. And then my ego also loved the idea of being the successful person, especially at an early age. So it wasn't just the financial success, it was what it meant about my self-identity. And that's also why it was incredibly devastating when I lost it all, because this wasn't just a failure, I was a failure. So my entire sense of self-confidence and self-worth collapsed along with the collapsing of the business. In hindsight, it was the best thing that ever could have happened to me. And I always tell people that rock bottom is the best place you can be if you handle it right in the aftermath. Having your ego decimated and destroyed is one of the most beautiful things that can happen, because what will emerge out of the rubble is a much more authentic version of you that is not based on external validation from the world.
1: How many people pull themselves out of that rubble? What do you think?
0: It depends. I would say that for a lot of people, they don't necessarily have the awareness or the tools to know how to handle that circumstance properly. And it's a lack of awareness and information that makes them go deeper into the well. So they often form deep emotional scars based on these really terrible traumatic experiences. But I always say to people that your suffering is always the doorway to your liberation if it's handled right. There's a certain set of DNA in pain, so to speak, that contains the blueprint of how to transcend pain once you learn how it actually works. So what my work is with people is helping them to see that pain is the doorway to liberation, and my job is to help them to see how to follow that blueprint.
1: The subtitle of your book, State Within Light, is The Path to Enlightenment. Exactly, in your opinion, Keith, what is enlightenment?
0: Enlightenment is when you have moved to a singular desire, meaning that you have eradicated all other desires except one very important thing. And that is your willingness to experience all of life without resistance. So to me, the definition of a true spiritual master would be, let's imagine, George, that your daughter was getting married. And I said to you, George, this is a really important day. You should soak this moment in. That would be a very normal, you know, amazing thing to hear from someone. The counterside to that would be that if your daughter passed away, what a spiritual master would do is they would lean into the grief just as much, trying to soak up that experience, because that is what life is asking of them. So a spiritual master is someone who no longer is trying to say this experience is good, this experience is bad. They are equally open to experience all that life has to offer. That is the state of enlightenment. So it doesn't mean that you don't feel emotions that everybody else feels. It means that you've gotten rid of your fear and resistance to feeling the full gravity of what it means to be human.
1: Is it normal to suffer?
0: Suffering is really beautiful once you get rid of the resistance. So what I always tell people is feeling themselves are not a problem. It's your resistance to the feelings that's the problem. So most people have never been able to sit with sadness without trying to get rid of it. Most people have never sat with grief without trying to run away. There is a bizarre kind of beauty in pain when you rid yourself of the resistance. So Joseph Campbell, a famous spiritual teacher, he said, every feeling fully felt is bliss. And the only difference between me and anyone else is I have learned how to sit with pain without running from it and to enjoy its beauty almost just as much as joy and love and connection. The resistance is the problem.
1: Now, the Buddha has talked about enlightenment as the end of suffering. Do you believe that?
0: That's the very definition of it, right? The end of suffering. And that's a very bold claim when you really think about the gravity of that. You know, is there really anything else a human being could transcend or could master other than to end their suffering? But the question becomes, like, how is that actually possible? Because clearly, you know, the universe is not going to all of a sudden stop giving you trials and tribulations and tragedies. So it means that nothing in your external world is going to change. What that means then is that something in your internal world, the way that you interact with reality, is going to have to fundamentally change if you are ever going to break free. So all a spiritual master has done is mastered the spiritual art of surrender. So most people think what it takes to get through life with as few scars as possible and as little pain as possible is to muscle through the difficult times. I do not value strength at all. What I value is the spiritual art of surrender. So when life presents me with a situation or a circumstance that is different than the reality that I wanted, I have practiced enough times in small to medium situations learning how to let go of the reality of what I wanted and surrender to the experience that life is actually giving me and asking me to go through. The more you practice that in small situations, you build up to the bigger and bigger situations. And the culmination of that would be represented in Jesus on the cross. So regardless of whether you're a Christian or not, Jesus on the cross, he's sitting there in agony, being crucified for a reason that wasn't really that valid. And on the cross, he says one very important phrase. He says, Father, if you're willing, take this away from me. Nevertheless, not my will, but thine be done. So what he's saying is, I don't really want to be on this cross. That would be my preference in how my life was supposed to go. Nevertheless, that is not the reality I've been dealt. And so I will surrender to the will of God. That is spiritual surrender at its highest level. Even in pain, even in death, am I willing to let go of my attachment to my idea of how my life was supposed to go? So I'm not suggesting that this is easy. It's something that has to be practiced again and again at deeper and deeper levels until you reach mastery.
1: Keith, what about people who try to escape with alcohol, drugs, and things like that?
0: They're clearly in pain and hence the need to escape. And so the irony is that their coping strategies only compound or prolong the pain. So you and I know as well as anybody that addiction has a shelf life, right? You're only going to get increasingly more addicted and make your life increasingly worse. So in their attempt to solve the problem, yes, they escape temporarily, but then they create a demon that's even harder to outrun. So what I do for people with addiction or any other type of maladaptive coping strategy is, again, helping them to see that there's a certain pain they are trying to avoid. So I always tell people the healing process is not complicated. It's just difficult. It requires you to do two very simple but very profound things. One, you need a tolerance for truth. There's always difficult and painful truths that people are avoiding about reality. And then when they face those difficult truths, they have to be willing to feel the painful feelings associated with them. But the irony is that once you go through that process a few times with painful events in your life, you're not only going to heal yourself from the past and from the pain, but you will learn a much more profound lesson, which is that your whole life you've been trying to protect yourself from pain. But when you're no longer afraid to feel it, you're free. So the deeper lesson that is born out of the healing process is that you lose your fear of pain.
1: Can we create our own happiness?
0: No one else is going to do it for you. I know that's for sure. What's your experience with that?
1: I think you have to do it yourself.
0: Yeah. You know, people often ask, well, you know, what is the purpose of life? And I don't think that's a philosophical question that people should ask themselves. What I think they should do is to let life reflect back the answer. So based off all of your experiences, is your purpose here to suffer? Yep, we'd have to say yes. Is your purpose to love? We'd have to say yes. Is your purpose to have fun? Yes, it is. Is your purpose to be bored? Yes, it is. When you start asking life, what is its purpose? It's asking you to experience all of it.
1: Keith,
0: once you recognize that's the game, the freer you'll be.
1: Where do we get your book, State Within Light?
0: On Amazon.
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3: Daphne Caruana Galizia was a Maltese investigative journalist and blogger who spent her life fighting for truth, justice, and decency in a country overrun by corruption. 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
3: 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My name is Manuel Delia, former political operative turned journalist.
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9: 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Guaranteed human.
10: Mail-in ballots stand. I'm Deborah Valentine, Fox News. The Supreme Court ruled Monday that states can continue counting ballots as long as they're postmarked by Election Day, rejecting the Republican National Committee challenge to a Mississippi law. White House Deputy Chief of Staff for Policy, Steve Miller, tells Fox's Ingram Engel the American people are standing by the Save America Act to ban mail-in ballots.
11: 80 million Americans elected a Republican Senate majority, and they elected a Republican Congress to deliver on this fundamental priority. It must get done.
10: President Trump told reporters Monday there will be exceptions for illness, members of the military, and Americans who are out of the country. The Save America Act requiring Americans present proof of citizenship at voter registration and show photo ID at the ballot box. Democrats say this will strip people of color and married women of the right to vote. Republicans claim it'll block illegal immigrants from carrying out voter fraud. Federal law already bans non-citizens from voting at the federal level. Talks between the U.S. and Iran are expected to take place Tuesday in Qatar, the meeting after the two countries exchanged missile strikes throughout the weekend. Fox's Anita Vogel has the latest.
12: President Trump put it in plain English with this post on Truth Social, saying, quote, Iran has requested a meeting. It will take place tomorrow in Doha. Well, the post came just hours after top Iranian officials said, there are no talks planned for this week, but the White House still insists top diplomats will be flying there for meetings. They are supposed to be technical talks about the memorandum of understanding. And Trump says there's actually quite a bit on the agenda. Adding to the high stakes nature of the deal, Israel, which is not part of the MOU, says it could be at war with Iran within 2 days.
10: Israel and Lebanon still in negotiations. 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
10: Colorado's Supreme Court rejects a Democratic redistricting plan. Fox's Kristen Goodwin reports.
15: The ballot initiatives aim to let voters decide whether to approve mid-decade redistricting in Colorado and new congressional district maps for the 2028 and 2030 elections. If passed, they would help Democrats pick up at least three House seats. The Colorado Supreme Court rejecting the measures, finding they violate the state constitution, including one that disregards a requirement for all proposed ballot measures to focus on one issue. Democrat-led redistricting efforts have passed in California, but courts invalidated attempts in Virginia and New York. Democratic leaders have said the push comes after President Trump and Texas Republicans started the trend, redrawing congressional maps to better favor Republicans ahead of the midterm elections. Kristen Goodwin, Fox News.
10: A Georgia State Training Council is investigating the Douglas County coroner following allegations of mismanagement and falsified records. Fox TV affiliate WAGA Fox 5 Atlanta's Kevin Stewart.
16: Beleaguered Douglas County coroner Renee Godwin nowhere to be found for this latest hearing before the Coroner's Training Council. Arami Akeem is the latest person to testify about alleged mismanagement at the Douglas County Coroner's Office. Her son, Jermaine Fleming, died in 2021. The case has been ruled a suicide, but the mother's not convinced, and the alleged incompetence by the coroner's office raises her concern. For several months, this council has looked into allegations. Inter attorney Jack Samuels representing the coroner's office.
17: My goal is to conduct a thorough investigation into all of these matters to determine what remedial action is necessary to work with you to get you all the information that you need.
16: Concerns about uncertified deputy coroners working active cases, poor communication with grieving families, and possible issues with the pay scale.
10: State officials have yet to confirm whether they will suspend Godwin or issue penalties on that office. I'm Deborah Valentine. This is Fox News.
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0: And welcome back, my friends. George Norrie with you, along with Keith Crossley. Keith, before we go to calls, give us an example of somebody who came to you for help, what they went through, and how you were able to help them.
1: A lot of my work, I actually have an affair recovery program, and so I work with people from all over the world who are recovering after they've been cheated on. I had a woman recently who was from Florida, and her husband cheated over a year and a half ago, and they had spent over a year in traditional couples counseling, and she came to me a year and a half after the affair, basically in the exact same pain as when she started. And by week five, we were not even talking about the affair because I helped her to see two things that she hadn't fully processed yet. The first one, in order for someone to get over a deep pain like betrayal, they eventually have to graduate to understanding the human reasons why people make very big mistakes, including things like affairs. So it doesn't justify it, it doesn't condone it, but they have to see that there's human reasons why people do what they do. But the final hurdle for her was a very important principle that always all of us have to learn if we're truly going to let go of pain. And that is that our ego holds on to pain from the past as a form of protection. So I want you to imagine that when we experience something really traumatic or painful, our ego essentially leaves an impression on the ego. And it says, we never, ever want to feel this pain again. Well, what would be the brain and body's best way to make sure that we never get hurt again? It would be to replay the pain over and over again, replay the memories, the stories from the past as a mental reminder not to let our guard down. And those mental stories and reminders would keep our body or our nervous system in a state of protection so we're not getting blindsided again. So what she didn't know until the very end of this process was that she was unintentionally holding on to the pain as a form of protection and not wanting to be vulnerable to the very man who had hurt her so deeply, even though he had fundamentally changed.
0: And would you say they both had issues, both the guy and the woman?
1: Yeah, a lot of people reduce affairs to something simple that they think it's really about the physical component. Affairs are much deeper than that. They're about people who don't feel seen, heard, understood, or desired. Now, don't get me wrong, that doesn't justify what they do to get their needs met. But in most marriages, you have two people who are feeling a similar level of disconnect. One person shuts down and just kind of accepts that this marriage is what it is and it's not going to get better, and they shut down. The other person is also not getting their needs met, and so they then unintentionally go get their needs met elsewhere. I've yet to meet the person who woke up one morning and said, gosh, today's the day I'm going to go have an affair on my spouse. It happens when there's a void within them and somebody comes along, pays them a compliment, tells them they're handsome or they're beautiful, laughs at the joke that the spouse doesn't laugh at anymore, and they end up in innocent conversations that turn sideways over time.
0: What about grief, Keith? How difficult is that to solve?
1: Grief is probably one of the harder things for people to solve. And if you think about the five stages of grief, the first one is, you know, denial. We're essentially denying that this is our reality. The second stage is bargaining. The third one is depression. I'm missing one right off the top of my head right now. The final one is acceptance. So if you think about it, the first few phases are actually a denial of reality. We're bargaining, saying, God, why did you do this? Please bring this person back. We're go through anger, where we're basically saying, this is not the how reality was supposed to go. So this is going to sound bizarre to a lot of people, but the first three stages, according to those five, are actually some version of denying reality as it is. The final two stages are absolutely necessary for people to go through, which are depression is number four, meaning that they now need to actually feel the full weight of losing the person they loved. So that's the feeling part of the recovery process. And then the final stage, by no coincidence, is acceptance, meaning that they have finally accepted that this is reality, and even though it wasn't what they wanted, it's what they have to accept. So the first three stages are essentially resistance, which are unnecessary parts of the healing process. Depression is the feeling, and acceptance is the spiritual art of letting go.
0: fascinating work that you do. You ready for some calls?
1: Let's do it.
0: Let's start with Keith in Cleveland. Welcome to the show, east of the Rockies. Hey, Keith.
2: Hi, George. And I love the show. It's wonderful, and especially coming from a guest. Your name is Keith. Wonderful. Wonderful, Keith. And maybe listen.
0: Keith,
1: nice
0: Keith.
1: To meet a fellow Keith.
2: Yes, absolutely. Because, believe me, Keith, I've called George many times. He knows me and my situation. And I've dealt with what you definitely talk about so much, dealing with grief, losing people in my life, and even losing, to a certain degree, myself. Because I was always someone active, always working and doing well in the restaurant business and even in radio. And I was living in a different place at the time. And I came down with, and unfortunately, was diagnosed with a terrible disease, HIV, and it's been over 45 years.
0: Wow.
2: And unfortunately, it changed my life in many, many ways. Of course, in some ways, not very good, but in other ways, it's opened my eyes. Even though I am 1 in 10,000, the disease took my eyesight. I am blind. I'm doing extremely well with my health. But, of course, there were many, many, many things I had to learn about dealing with things like blindness. Luckily, I live in a home that I was born and raised, so I know every square inch. But to deal with blindness, to deal with depending on others, and just to deal with what I have been through, it's opened my eyes, my mind in many, many, many, many ways. Of course, at times I get depressed. Of course, it takes challenges to learn to proceed. So I can definitely, from what you say, Keith, I can definitely understand better than most people. And that's why I wanted to call, because I'm doing the best I can, doing well, and keeping myself going.
0: Sounds like he should be one of your ambassadors, Keith.
1: Yeah, he sounds like he's already mastered all this.
0: Did you do this on your own, Keith?
2: My mom, rest her soul, when I had to move back to my home in Cleveland from Phoenix after getting sick, my mom, rest her soul, was still living, and my brothers were still around to help me. Now I just have my one brother I live with, but it definitely took many people involved in my life, a therapist, relatives, etc., to keep myself going, and even my faith, being of the Jewish faith. So that definitely all encompassed what I had to go through, what I had to deal with, and keep going.
0: Thank you, Keith, for being
1: Keith, I've
0: honest.
1: Actually got a question for you. What lessons do you feel like your pain and struggles have taught you?
2: It taught me, Keith, that I have to be strong, understanding, and very, very, very aware. In other words, I can't just assume and presume like many, many, many people have. And I would say I did years ago, an awful lot in life. Not that I want to question everything, but I want to make certain I'm making the right choices for myself, for my family, and for other important people and facts, so everyone can keep going, keep proceeding in a positive, healthy, productive way.
0: How would you grade him, Keith Crossley?
1: Sounds enlightened to me.
0: And he sounds like he did it himself.
1: That's the only way we can do it.
0: Well, that is a question I want to ask you. How many people need help?
1: I'd say 99.9% of people need help, and there's levels to this, right? There's people who are doing okay because their external circumstances suggest that they should be okay. That's one level of mastery. But to me, the highest level of mastery is, can you do it in the most difficult, painful experiences of life? So enlightenment sounds great when things are going well, and anyone can live at that level. The real test is, can you do it when you have disease and when you lose your eyesight and someone you love dies and, you know, maybe death is knocking at its door? Are you able to surrender at that level when it gets hard?
0: Good point. Thomas in La Jolla, California. Welcome, Tom. Go ahead.
3: Hi, George. I thank you and Tom Danheiser for accepting my call. And Keith, very interesting conversation. Very compelling information that you are bringing to the table.
1: Thank you.
3: Comment and then a question. Many people have said there are masters like, Aleister Crowley, David Hawkins, Alfred Korzybski, Robert Anton Wilson, who have said maybe, just maybe, our problem is I, the languishing of I, as in I live, I walk, I drive, I run a company, I have a family. You see what I mean?
1: Mm-hmm.
3: And the idea of I, me, my, etc., these are all languaging to protect us. They're like a protective mechanism against the terrors of the future. The universe is not logical. And yet we cling to the idea of I, me, my, or even as Korzybski would say, we cling to the idea of is, it is, reality mm-hmm. is, when maybe is not the proper way of describing it. Maybe reality shows up. And so I was wondering if you would comment on that, because some people, like David Hawkins, would say, I don't know what I'm going to say until I say it, because there is no I. You see what I mean? And
1: I do.
3: So I was wondering if you would comment about that. How important is our attention of language? Do we mask ourselves with the concept of I, me, my, is, etc.? Our languaging is sabotaging ourselves.
1: Yeah, I think the answer to that would be there's a certain practicality and utility to those words, meaning that we, you know, I believe I am separate from you, at least in a practical sense, right? If we go a spiritual layer deeper, maybe not. But there's a practical reality that there is a separation between me and you and everyone else. So I think I in that context is necessary. From a spiritual context, I think what you're getting at is that the I represents the ego or the illusion of separation, the illusion of self. So when someone has gone all the way down the rabbit hole as far as it goes to try to get to the seat of self, what it means is that they tune out all of their external environment. So if you close your eyes, you put a pair of headphones on, and you tune out everything from your external world, what then remains is your internal world. So your thoughts, your sensations, the things that you're aware of in your body. Well, if you keep going deeper beyond that, what you discover is that you are the one who is aware of all of those things internally. So now we've essentially gotten to the seat of self or to the source of consciousness. So in that context, the I that we're talking about is the separate ego. I am aware of my ego. I am aware of the I. And then if we were to go one layer deeper beyond that, if you sit at the seat of self and in consciousness and you sit there long enough until you fully let go, your consciousness eventually merges with universal consciousness. That's the experience of oneness. And in the experience of oneness, the illusion of separation is gone. There is no I. And that's what we say when God says, I am that I am. He's basically saying all the separate stuff that you see in three-dimensional reality is the manifestation of a singular eternal energy, the actual I am.
0: Let's go to Tom for a text and tweet for you, Keith. What do you have, Tommy?
4: Hey, Keith, Sandro in San Antonio would like to know how a person goes about recognizing they've done wrong, and when they do, how do they make amends to their loved ones?
1: Recognizing when you've done wrong is when people are reflecting back to you that you have hurt them in some way. It's a clear indicator. And that doesn't mean it's always accurate, because some people are highly sensitive or... But in general, if you're getting feedback from people that you love, that there's a behavior you keep engaging in that hurts them, that's the clearest, you know, indication that something you're doing is out of alignment, either personally or interpersonally. Then the second component of how to apologize, there's no magic bullet other than admitting total fault without any blame or justification. I hurt you and I am so sorry. Now, there's a reality that sometimes if we've hurt people bad enough, even if they forgive us, the damage may be too great to overcome because they now know that we're capable of that level of hurt. So those are the hardest things to deal with when you're apologizing to someone, is if you do everything in your power to apologize and own it and change, they still have the choice to hold a boundary and not want to get close to us again because of that damage. But I'd say as much as possible, we should try to make amends and own our mistakes.
0: Keith, do people have the ability to mask their emotions, hide them?
1: I would say most of us have that ability. That's really what we would describe as denial or suppression or distraction. Human beings are masters at playing mental gymnastics in order to avoid their feelings. What you'll find as you work with more and more people is that we all are guarding ourselves from certain emotions. So I think of emotions on a range, on a spectrum. And on the negative side, we would have things like grief and loss and rejection and abandonment, all the worst things we can think of. On the other end of the spectrum, we have love and connection and joy, all the things that we want. And what most people unconsciously do is, because they've experienced pain, they start to hedge against the pain. They distract, they suppress, they numb, they play mental gymnastics. So what they're doing is they're guarding themselves against feeling the negative emotions. The problem with that is that it means you have to live in fear of your emotions. And it doesn't just apply to the negative ones. So they unconsciously do it on the other end of the spectrum too. So now I'm afraid to let myself fully love because I could get my heart broken. I'm afraid to go for the dream because I might fail. And so now we're also afraid to feel the full range of the best emotions. And we end up living in this narrow range of human emotion and wondering why we don't feel very alive. So what I teach people to do through the healing process is to face those negative emotions directly, feel them without judgment or resistance, and not only will it heal you from the past, it's going to teach you to stop being afraid from pain, and it will simultaneously open you back up to the full joy that you want to experience on the other side.
0: Keith, we're going to come back with you in just a moment right here on Coast to Coast AM and take final calls as we talk about dealing with grief, the path to enlightenment, the state within.
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1: What's the world going to look like in the next few years ahead? We'll be talking with psychic medium Mark Christopher Nelson about all of that, and then we'll take calls in our last hour. He'll do readings later on in the program tonight, and we'll be back in a moment with Keith Crosley and take final calls with him as well. Have you signed up yet to become a Coast Insider? 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
2: 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I'm a Coast Insider because I can't always stay up to listen to Coast Live. 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
4: I'm Dawn from Glendene Beach, Oregon. 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
3: Okay.
4: And welcome back, George Norrie with Keith Crosley. Keith, have you answered the question, what is it all about and what does it mean about our lives?
5: I think the beautiful part about life is that it doesn't have any meaning until we assign it meaning. And the beautiful part is you get to decide that.
4: Once you've done that, how puzzling was it?
5: It's beautiful because then all of a sudden you get to decide, you know, does your pain have purpose? Do your experiences have meaning? What do you want them to mean? I mean, if you think about, you know, two people can experience the exact same thing and be affected by it completely differently. And that's the beauty of life is it's not just that we are beholden to our external world and circumstances. So if we're beholden to our external world, it ultimately means that we will be a victim at some point or another. Once we realize that we get to decide what all of our experiences mean, how we want to view them, the stories we want to tell ourselves about what it means, all of a sudden we take our power back. So I always often tell people that the best thing that ever happened to me was losing everything. And would I want to go through that experience again? No, but at the same time, I'm very glad that I did. And I think once you start to understand all of the lessons that you have learned that are born from pain were always the highest version of your spiritual growth. But a lot of that depends on what meaning you assign to the events in your life.
4: Fascinating. To the phones we go. Let's go to Jeremy in North Dakota. Hello, Jeremy.
6: Hello, George and Frank. I want to know how a deep meditation correlates to a deep coma.
4: Explain that.
6: Well, I did nothing but think for the 2.5 months I was in a coma.
4: Do you remember being in the coma?
6: I remember from when I just woke up, I was under the impression I was walking up a mountain pathway with my wife at the time, now ex-wife, and as we were nearing the top of the mountain, it began to shake, and boulders started falling, and I found a cave crevice to guide her into to protect her, and as soon as I got her inside, I was knocked off the cliff by a giant boulder and sent falling to the ground, and as I was falling to the ground, I heard a voice from the sky that said, "Jeremy, your task is not complete yet." And just after I heard that I was impacting the ground to what I thought was my certain death, I woke up in a jolt in my hospital bed in Casper, Wyoming.
4: When you got out of the coma, which was 2.5 months, did you realize that you were in that coma for that long?
6: I thought I just had a little brief nap. I had no idea it was that long.
4: What do you think of that, Keith?
5: It sounds more like a near-death experience than meditation to me. It's a very intense experience. What do you feel like you took away from the symbolism?
4: Jeremy, you there?
6: Yeah, I feel like I still have a purpose left to do here on Earth.
5: That's beautiful. I've got to imagine that made you feel very grateful to be alive.
4: It probably still does, Keith. What do you think? How many people go through that kind of horrible situation? Not a lot, huh?
5: Yeah, interestingly enough, my dad has actually written a book on near-death experiences. It's called Death Therapy. It's available on Amazon as well. And he essentially outlines all of the universal experiences that the majority of people have in near-death experiences. And they're fascinating because we kind of have these glimpses into what the afterlife could be like through near death or from transcendental experiences. You know, some people through psychedelic.

0: experiences. So it's kind of like a fascinating gathering of data to suggest of what consciousness might look like after death.
1: Let's go to Aaron in Tempe, Arizona. Welcome to the show, Aaron. Go ahead.
2: Hey, George. Thank you.
1: Sure.
2: I got a short story and a question for Keith.
1: Okay.
2: Now, I've become a fan of David Bayer and Neville Goddard's type manifest thinking. And you mentioned earlier, too, that something about mirroring, like reality or life mirrors back to you what you put out there. Now, my not only have I learned that myself, and it's a way for people to be enlightened. Actually, two things. Number one, if people are out there trying to force things to happen because they want things to change, and they're finding it becoming really hard, or it's not turning out the way they want it to, they're pushing back against the natural flow of things coming to them that they want to come to them. And it's best to step away from it and just let it happen naturally the way it's supposed to come to you. And two, one thing that I've learned myself, and then the enlightened part of somebody who is finding that they're having, you know, tough times with relationships or constantly being in a negative loop or a positive loop, what you put out there gets mirrored back to you through people you talk to, friends you have, the way you treat others, you know, they give it right back to you. But it takes a certain person to slow down and say, hey, wait a minute, why does this keep happening? Why is this person giving this back to me? Is it because I'm doing it to them? And I feel a lot of people could benefit from slowing down and looking at themselves on the inside and becoming a little enlightened, you know, to let go of anger or grief or, you know, having a chip on your shoulder, stuff like that. So you can realize, hey, maybe I'm having the problem and I'm taking it out on everybody else, which is not, you know, not the way to do it. And, you know, I've learned stuff on that, stuff like that on my own. And I feel that a lot of people out there could benefit like that, to swallow your pride, let's say, and to kind of let go of you wanting to be right all the time, you know, stuff like that. What are your thoughts on that?
0: I think you're 100% correct. You know, if we keep getting the opposite results of what we really want in life and it happens over and over again, the easy thing to do is to say, well, I'm just a victim and I'm unlucky. But as you said, more often than not, we are engaging in the world through a certain lens or a certain belief system that makes us behave in certain ways that gets us the outcome we don't want. So I'll give you an example. Let's say somebody has a deep-seated fear of abandonment. And what they'll do in a relationship is they'll constantly pressure test the relationship to see if the person is going to stay. So they create a bunch of drama and chaos, which inevitably tests the person, but eventually that person gets fed up and walks away. So they didn't get abandoned because for no reason. They got abandoned because they created the very situation they said they didn't want, born out of their original fear. So human beings are constantly doing this without realizing it. It's what we call self-sabotage. We're essentially so afraid of something happening, and yet our fears make us engage in behaviors that make it more likely to actually happen. So once you understand that's your pattern, now we have the consciousness or awareness to start interrupting those cycles and starving them at various points around the cycle until they eventually dissipate and eventually disappear. But you're 100% correct. We are always, our external world is reflecting back to us what our internal belief system dictates.
1: What was that aha moment for you, Keith, when you realized that you had crossed the barrier for the good?
0: I think it was in my relationship with my wife, where we were both, we had a very kind of mediocre marriage for about 9 years. We've had a fantastic marriage for the last six. And what we were both really committed to was rooting out our ego in our relationship. And what that really meant was I had to stop pointing at her saying, you're doing this wrong. I need you to do this differently. You're not meeting my needs here. And she had to do the exact same thing. So rather than trying to fix our marriage, both of us went completely inward to rid ourselves of the parts of us that needed our partner to be a certain way in order for us to be okay. And so the irony, I'm not a believer in marriage counseling in a traditional sense because people are trying to solve marriage problems. What really works is when two people do the individual work to heal their personal wounds and they show up as a different version of themselves in a completely new marriage. It happens organically. So my relationship with my wife was the litmus test to see if going inward and doing the internal changes would result in my external reality being different.
1: Let's go to Jim in Wisconsin. Hey, Jim, go ahead, sir.
3: Yes, sir. I like to tell you that, from a kid on until I realized about God, I had a lot of pain. I had a lot of physical and emotional pain. And I tried to overcome it. And when I would think about it, I would get upset because of what happened to me and stuff like that. But I realized, after that, I realized that God helped me through all this. Even though people were telling me this, it didn't click until I got a little older. And for the fact that I finally, before I got married to my wife, she had some pain from her first marriage, and her husband abused her. And I tried to help her. I tried to explain to her that it was the devil that was doing it, and you got to forgive the person for what he did. And he threatened to kill her with a gun.
1: Jeez.
3: And my mom did the same thing. And I tell you something: when you realize that God needs to control your life and don't listen to bad things, things will get better.
1: How important is the God factor here, Keith?
0: I think a lot of people use God as a vending machine. They're saying, you know, give me more of this and help me avoid that and make sure I don't experience any negative things. And to me, that actually is the exact opposite of what it means to have real faith. To me, faith in God or faith in the universe and whatever word you want to insert there is a willingness to experience all that life is asking of you. So if you believe it's God who's got a plan for you, and that plan includes success and failure, it includes pain and pleasure, it includes all of the duality that this reality entails, true faith is a willingness to surrender your desire for reality to be the way you want it to be and surrender to what life is presenting to you. That's the deepest form of faith.
1: Next up, let's go to Max in Georgia, east of the Rockies. Max, let's get you in real quick.
4: Yes, sir. Thank you very much. I have a question. When you meditate, because I've meditated before, but with little success, but what do you think about?
0: Good question. The reality is the goal of meditation is actually not to think. And so there's two simple skills that you practice, and you also come into it knowing that you're not going to be perfect, nor should you be. The first skill you want to learn is being able to observe your thoughts without reacting to them. So what most people are doing is they're chasing every thought down the rabbit hole, and they don't even realize that they've gotten lost in their thinking. So the first stage of meditation is to become aware when you have gotten lost in thinking. The key is not to judge or get frustrated. It's just to become aware that you got lost. The second skill is when you recognize you're lost, you then bring yourself back to the present moment. And the way that you can do that is by anchoring back to your breath, which can only happen in real time. So you can only breathe in the now. Or you're coming back to the music you're hearing, which can only be heard in the now. So you're essentially getting out of your thinking mind in order to become present. Now, inevitably, you're going to get lost in thought again. Again, don't judge or get frustrated. This is about the repetition of becoming aware when you get lost, redirecting back to presence. Do it again. When you get lost, come back to presence. That repetition is essentially building a muscle memory or a muscle skill that you will then take from your meditation practice and start using in your actual life. I describe it that you start becoming the air traffic controller of your thoughts. So you recognize which thoughts are serving you and which ones are not. And now you have the awareness to discern, but more importantly, the power to decide which thoughts to continue with and which ones to let go of.
1: Is ego good or bad for you, Keith?
0: Ego is neither. Ego is the protective mechanism that we put in place to guard ourselves against mental and emotional pain. So I define the ego as mistaking who we are as the voice in our head. So if you think about what actually causes our suffering, if it's not the situations and circumstances, it's always the voice that we're listening to inside.
1: In an upcoming taping of our brand new television show, Strange Universe, which we will tell you about in a few weeks, Keith will be one of our great guests. Up next, psychic medium Mark Christopher Nelson joins us on Coast to Coast AM.
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9: On tap. I'm Sue Guzman, Fox News. And talks between the United States and Iran are expected to take place Tuesday after the two countries exchanged missiles and strikes over the weekend. More from Fox's Anita Vogel.
10: President Trump put it in plain English with this post on Truth Social, saying, quote, Iran has requested a meeting. It will take place tomorrow in Doha. Well, the post came just hours after top Iranian officials said there are no talks planned for this week, but the White House still insists top diplomats will be flying there for meetings. They are supposed to be technical talks about the memorandum of understanding. And Trump says there's actually quite a bit on the agenda. Adding to the high stakes nature of the deal, Israel, which is not part of the MOU, says it could be at war with Iran within 2 days.
9: The U.S. Supreme Court with several key rulings Monday. The justices upholding a state law allowing postmarked mail-in ballots to be counted 5 days after an election. Fox's Shannon Bream.
11: President Trump celebrating what he calls a, quote, big win at the Supreme Court. The justices recognizing his authority to dismiss a member of the Federal Trade Commission. Chief Justice John Roberts writing for the majority, to discharge the duties of his trust, the president must have the assistance of officers he can trust. Neither Congress nor the courts may saddle him with those with whom he cannot work. Justice Sotomayor led the dissent against the decision. The result is a president who emerges with far greater power than ever before. It is a power, however, that neither the people, nor Congress, nor the Constitution bestowed upon him. The court did rein in the president's authority to dismiss Fed Board Governor Lisa Cook.
9: Tuesday is the Supreme Court's final day of the session. It's expected to rule on a challenge to President Trump's executive order limiting birthright citizenship and cases from Idaho and West Virginia that deal with transgender students in public school sports. 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
9: More than 1,700 people have now died in Venezuela's back-to-back earthquakes.
23: 5 days after twin earthquakes devastated northern Venezuela, rescue crews are hard at work trying to find any survivors that may still be alive under the rubble. American crews from California, Florida, and Virginia are operating under the State Department's Disaster Assistance Response Team, which is also coordinating with the U.S. military. 130 Marines arrived in the hardest-hit city of La Guaira. Their goal is to open the port so badly needed supplies can reach those who need it. This as the U.S. State Department announces that it's increasing its humanitarian aid to $300 million to get supplies to the worst-hit areas. In La Guaira, Venezuela, Nate Foy, Fox News.
9: Meanwhile, more than 100 Venezuelans recently deported from the United States are currently unaccounted for.
24: The plane landed in Venezuela just hours before the two earthquakes struck last week. The 146 deportees, according to ICE tracking information, were in a hotel that collapsed because of the 7.2 and 7.5 magnitude quakes. A number of those deportees managed to get out of the rubble to go search for help. One of them said there was no way of communicating with anyone until they reached a National Guard building where they could call relatives. The Venezuelan government estimates more than 1,700 people were killed. Search teams from the U.S. and other nations are in Venezuela to help find survivors. Grinnell Scott, Fox News.
9: Alaska voters will now be able to choose between Dan Sullivan and Dan Sullivan in the state's upcoming Senate primary in August. Alaska's Supreme Court has ruled that a man with the same first and last name as incumbent Alaska Republican Senator Dan Sullivan is eligible to run against him on the ballot. To further confuse matters, both of them are running as Republicans. I'm Sue Guzman. This is Fox News.
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1: Up next, psychic medium Mark Christopher Nelson joins us. His latest book is called The 7-Minute Vacation. 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
1: And welcome back to Coast. George Norrie with you. Mark Christopher Nelson with us, a psychic medium known for his unique blend of psychic and mediumistic skills. He has won the most gifted psychic competition for Fox TV, appeared on ABC's 2020, Sci-Fi's Ghost Hunters, Paranormal Witness, Travel Channel's Ghost Adventures, Discovery's new show, The Searchers, and has been a regular guest on our show. He's got a brand new book out called The 7-Minute Vacation. Mark, welcome back. How have you been?
4: Very good, George. It's great to be here. Great to hear your voice, and thanks for having me on.
1: Tell us about The 7-Minute Vacation. What is that?
4: Well, to me, it's kind of like, I wrote it almost like a pocket guide. George, you're busy. You've juggled 10 different things. So do many of our listeners. You're dealing with family, maybe one job, maybe two jobs, maybe complicated relationships. How do you cope with that and throw in all of the news that seems like we are supposed to worry about everything from aliens to corruption to crime to nuclear war? I mean, you've heard it all. And so I found, like, in order to maintain some level of personal peace, I needed to figure out a quick way to clear my mind, avoid some of this negative, repetitive thinking, and to find a little quiet peace. Because when I'm doing my psychic work, my mediumship, I can't be worrying about three things at once. I have to be clear, prepared for message. And in learning how to do this, I realized I can do this in minutes. I have to do this in minutes. And so that's where the 7-Minute Vacation came from.
1: Fantastic. Now, how did you get involved in psychic mediumship?
4: Oh, I was just minding my own business, being an ad guy, working in advertising, I worked as a copywriter, creative director, that kind of person. I was always coming up with stuff. Well, one night I needed to, I'm going to back up the truck a little further. When I was a child, when I was 11, my dad was killed. And it was a very difficult thing. And then after his funeral, I was out raking leaves and just trying to go through the motions of being a normal kid. And I saw him. I didn't know what to do with it. It's like, Dad, his message was to me, I'm okay and you will be too. And then I saw him again and I finally just like, Dad, leave me alone. And because I didn't know what to do with it. Am I cracking up? I'm a little kid losing my mind. Flash forward to being an adult, married, we bought a house, my wife and I, we had a little girl. And I'm thinking, I wish Dad could have been here to see all of this. And then I kept hearing, I have. And so from those initial messages where I would ask Dad for, all right, if you really are my dad, tell me something I don't know. And he did. And so here's an interesting thing too. George, I know you have a great singing voice. I know you sing. Learning how to do the psychic work feels a bit, or how to recognize when you're in the loop, it feels a certain way. Mm-hmm. You hear it, you feel it. And then I've learned to recognize it and go back for it. So and going back and giving myself time to develop my ability to find quiet, I learned to listen to what is a real message versus what is my fear versus whatever else it is. And so all of these things came together in helping me develop my ability. I'm self-taught. I acknowledge having some wonderful psychic mentors. I've had the privilege of working with some wonderful people, but I really feel like I kind of stumbled into my own process, and it's been helpful to me. It works.
1: What would you say in your psychic ability career, Mark, has been the most astounding thing outside of your father's situation that has happened to you?
4: Well, I have, there's been a couple of things. I've had a chance to, in personal readings, hear messages in other languages. And that to me shows that, all right, people in spirit are there. I still remember this one woman. I couldn't understand her. She had a kind of a heavy European accent. I didn't know what it was. And in the reading, her daughter had come through who had passed, a young girl, teenager. And so, and this was like around the end of the year. And I'm hearing, I kept hearing this phrase and I couldn't understand it exactly. But I said, all right, I'm going to figure out what this means. And so I asked her, it's like, what does this phrase mean? Blah, blah, blah. And she said, you just said Christmas tree in Russian. It's like, really? Okay. Oh, and then I realized, this girl wants you to put a Christmas tree up. Your daughter wants you to put it. She wanted her mom to reclaim the holiday, to see it as a wonderful time. And she was acknowledging, telling her mother, I know that you're not doing certain things because of what happened to me. So that was really amazing. And just really, it shows that we can still maintain connections with the people we love, even if they pass. Another one was a father where his son had died very tragically. And when the son kept saying, tell Dad about the shoes, tell Dad about the shoes. And so I said, I don't know what this means, but at the time of his passing, he said his shoes were really important to you. And it turns out that the father had to come and identify the body. The police had covered his body. The only thing he could see were the shoes that he was wearing. And those were shoes that the father had bought for him not long ago. So it shows our loved ones are here. I have to just convey messages, even if I don't fully understand it, and that they're always here. I've also had the opportunity, you had mentioned, to do a lot of paranormal investigating. Mm-hmm. To me, this goes to show that, you know, even if a home seems fine, there can be people there in spirit. They're not all, you know, scary. Some of them are confused. Some of them, they have messages to share with us. And it's just amazing that it's like many of the things that we know in our life here. People say, for example, people make bad decisions. People make good decisions. Well, add to a degree, if you're an earthbound spirit, you're still making some decisions that may not be the best thing for you. Hence, that's why I have crossed over people. I've asked them to go back to find, you know, to go. They're not supposed to stay locked in one place. They're supposed to move on. But those were some of, also too, I had a very unique experience. Not very, it was just unique for me. I went to a home where the spirit of Sharon Tate from the Manson trial, from the Manson family victim. I'm in this place and I hear, okay, this is Jay Sebring. He was one of the victims of the Manson murders and the Manson family. And he said, I have big plans. And I'm saying, he says he had big plans. They play back the recording and they hear me saying it. And then they captured a secondary voice saying, I had big plans. So to me, that was really very validating. And that was, so those are some of the big, big experiences that I've had.
1: At what point did you decide that this is going to be your career?
4: I couldn't let go of it, or it wasn't letting go of me. You know, it's like, I felt, I mean, I've always worked here, always. Since, you know, I was a young guy, I've worked as a writer. I loved writing. Writing was always fun. Interesting thing, too, George, is that as a writer, you have to use your intuition. And so doing my psychic work is all intuition. So I felt like I was dealing with both sides of the same coin. And so I just felt like I love this work. I can't let it go. It's fascinating. It's amazing. I'm amazed at the people who can come to me and then I can help them share messages. I can, as much as I like my writing work, this is even bigger. This is better. And so currently I'm no longer an ad guy. I am working as an author and I'm doing my psychic work and it's been completely rewarding.
1: Good for you. Now, were you in the house on Cielo Drive, that one?
4: Yes. And that on that house, I mean, I heard things from Sharon Tate. Crazy story. I knew I was going to do a shoot, a TV shoot on Cielo Drive. And during the day, a friend of mine who I'm just meeting people said, let's go for a walk. I said, where? Holy Cross Cemetery in Los Angeles. It's like, really? You want to go walk? He said, well, it's got some of the best views in Los Angeles. All right, let's go. We're taking a walk. And I said, you know, I have to get back. I'm doing a shoot with Sharon Tate tonight. And he goes, Sharon Tate is buried right there. Without knowing it, I had walked with my friend up to where she was.
1: Wow.
4: So this makes me think that people in spirit can guide us. I didn't know I was going for a walk that day. I sure as heck didn't expect to be at the foot of Sharon Tate's grave when I was going to be looking, you know, visiting the place where she is in spirit. So that was fascinating. And the people, the owner of the home is very kind of allowed me to come up several times, a guy named David. And so it's just been a place that I've been several times, and it really is a rather amazing location.
1: Now, they've since demolished the house, though, have they not?
4: Yes. That house, actually, what's interesting is that the house that I visited was like right past the property line. That house was in fact demolished. I was on Cielo Drive, like a couple doors down. And this one guy's house that I went to, I mean, the home is an homage to the 60s. And I tend to think that people in spirit will go to a place where they feel comfortable, just like you and me in our daily lives. And so this home was, I believe, on the same property at some point. It was all connected. But in any case, lots of people in spirit, I mean, many people have investigated this home. And time and time again, the people from the Manson, I mean, I don't hear the Manson family so much because they didn't pass there. But I do hear from the people who did, in fact, die on the property.
1: All the Beach Boys had to do was to have given Charlie Manson a chance to do his music, and he might have been okay. What do you think of that?
4: Well, it's funny. It's like life is full of close calls. And the idea that maybe the guy, the Beach Boys, Dennis Wilson, felt like there's something a little bit unsettling about Charlie Manson, which goes without saying, I guess. So had he also too, they were looking, the Manson family was looking for, I guess, Doris Day's son, who was a producer, and he wasn't there. But in any case, they just wanted to kill somebody. And very sadly, it was Sharon Tate and several other victims.
1: All the others there, yeah. When you wrote the 7-minute vacation, why did you settle on 7 minutes, not three?
4: You know, I through decades of going back and forth, I began to feel like, you know, 7 minutes is just enough. It's like, for me, it's like I was juggling. How do I have deadlines. I got in my ad world, I've got deadlines I got to hit. I got to be there for my daughter. I got to be there for everybody. All right. I need just enough time. To me, it wasn't 7 minutes isn't about avoiding your responsibilities. It's putting yourself in a position to handle them better. So, and I found like 7 minutes, I could get sneak away and sit on my porch, get in my office. No one's going to bellyache about me being away for 7 minutes. And so I learned to say, okay, what, there's something bothering me. How do I deal with it? All right. What triggered me? What was the feeling? And so I learned in a very quick way how to get prepared for reading, but then learning, what it really taught me to do is learn to find quiet in my own mind, learn to let go of all of the things that had happened during the day, not to worry about, did I pay the phone bill? Did I leave something behind? Did I miss something? I learned to do this rapidly. And then within 7 minutes, I've really developed this thing I called the cleared process. And what it did was help me find a place to sit, clear my, get settled, put a finger on something is bothering me. What is this unspecified thing? We all have things that bother, even if we're very conscious of what we're doing, we're aware, we're self-aware. Sometimes there can be things that you can't put a finger on, but something's bugging me. What is it? Well, I've learned that in 7 minutes, I could say, okay, this is what I'm experiencing. This is what just happened before a certain feeling hit. So I learned, I would call it backing up the truck, basically. What just happened? What happened? All right, I can do this in 7 minutes. All right, what am I supposed to do? And I would ask for guidance, and I would get it. And then the important thing is that it's not just about receiving guidance. You have to do something with it. Clarity, you know, having clarity without doing something in action changes nothing. So you need clarity and then coming up with a quick, okay, I'm going to do this next. So it's really about prioritizing what you want to do with your time, your thoughts. And I found that 7 minutes, it clicked for me. And I just know that, like, how many of us can, a lot of people out in our modern world, they've got things that they're doing. They've got 10 things that they're doing. So if you can step away from all of this for 7 minutes, you can find, create a little open space in your head, or you can put yourself in a position to receive messages, to receive guidance. And then when you have, okay, I'm being told that's what I need to do now, I can do it quick. All right, I got to go and do it. And so 7 minutes was not too long, but it was long enough.
1: Do you have to be particularly spiritual or religious?
4: No, that's the thing. It's like, I feel like, George, I've had my feet in both worlds for so long. I've been in this business world where I have to, you know, make pitches to business people who are deciding whether my ideas are going to have a return on investment. And then I'm doing my psychic work. And I felt like, all right, both of these things are really important. I wasn't trying. I'm Christian, Catholic by my, that's my faith. It wasn't like I was trying not to be religious, but it was much more of a practical, okay, I need to do this. You know, God help me. This is what I want to do. This is what I'm thinking. So in a way, it's a fairly secular approach to clearing your head, but it doesn't preclude. And then also, I'm always asking for guidance to me comes from your guides, guardian angels, God, whoever is feeling, you know, is going to be the one that has the information that you need. So spirituality, it's I hate to use the word secular, but I don't. I mean, it's like you can, anybody can step into this. If you feel like you need something, want something, you can be a priest, you can be a garbage collector, it doesn't matter. You can be an ad exec, you can be a banker, it doesn't matter. Everyone needs to find this little place where they can say, okay, this is my priority. I'm not going to let... Also, too, our world is filled with static. That's how I describe it. News that doesn't, you know, is supposed to make you feel a certain way. Commercials, music, the guy next door, you know, coughing and choking or whatever the heck it is. There's all of this static, repetitive, negative thoughts. When we separate ourselves from that, regardless of your job, your profession, you can take advantage of the process and do something wonderful with it for yourself.
1: Did you ever have any regrets?
4: In related to my psychic work, I mean, if anything, yeah. I probably should have just made this
1: earlier, right?
4: Earlier. And you know, and the reason is I'm taking care of a home. I've got to take care of my daughter. Those checks keep coming. They like me. And in truth, I liked pitching. I liked doing creative work. It is fun. It is rewarding in spite of all of the junk with it. But the only regret is I should have just leapt full time faster into my psychic work.
1: Mark, we're going to come back in a moment and chat more about what you expect for the rest of this year and next year in this country and the world, considering everything that's been going on. And then we'll take calls with you next hour on Coast to Coast. And again, he'll do readings psychically or mediumship-wise later tonight.
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4: Whether it's physical activity, obesity, diet, smoking, low on hormones, stress, sleep disorders, or your age can be supported by reducing inflammation and aiding the body to heal itself appropriately. 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
6: All right, everybody cares about health, wellness, fitness, nutrition, and so many of us are guessing our way through our health, guessing what foods to eat, what supplements to take, wondering why some things make us feel better than others. Now, that's where Viome comes in. It's a simple, at-home gut health test that uses advanced RNA technology. It analyzes your gut microbiome to understand how your body is truly functioning in this moment. And from there, Viome then creates a personalized food and supplement plan designed specifically for your body. Right, Linda? You've been doing this.
7: I have been doing it, and the test is easy. It's got great steps. It won't

0: Yes, it did, and I've been very fortunate to be at and near the top of the Amazon Hot New Releases. It's been there for a while, so I'm very grateful for that.
1: Let's talk about the fate of the war between the U.S. and Iran. What's your psychic mind tell you?
0: My psychic mind tells me that Iran isn't going to. I mean, they're not in control of the people we're negotiating with. May not have complete control over the military. And I have a feeling that we're going to have a stop start until finally there's nothing left. So I do think the fighting will unfortunately continue on and off again until they basically have nothing to throw at us anymore.
1: It seems very confusing. I mean, on one hand, our administration says we're going to negotiate, and then the Iranians say, no, we're not. What's going on?
0: My sense is that they are so beaten down and fragmented that they have trouble communicating. They being the Islamic Republic Guard, or the it's their military, extremist military body who've been in power for 40 something years. They are not the same people we may be negotiating with. People we are negotiating with are recognizing that their country is going to be further eroded and beaten down. And then there are these extremists that are used to always calling the shots. And so I think it's going to continue for a little while longer, but ultimately it's going to become quieted, because I think that there's probably, when I look at them, I see an internal civil war occurring too, where there are warring factions, people, the IRGC, I think that's what it's called. I'm not sure, but the initials. But I think that they're having their own battles internally, and that it's eventually going to be resolved. And then no one wants to live in a constant state of war. And I think they're just going to run out of willing soldiers and all of that until this resolves.
1: What are your thoughts, Mark, on disclosure, UFO disclosure?
0: I feel like that we're being kind of jerked around. I feel like that everything that was supposed to be a big deal that we heard about hasn't been. The Disclosure Day movie, I saw it. I feel like that they've missed the fact that that just as there are good and bad and peaceful and violent human beings, I tend to think that there are people in spirit that are interdimensionals that are not necessarily our friends. And so I do think that there are, I mean, I'm like you, well, at least I think you do. I believe that there are aliens. I don't believe they're all friendly. I believe that we're useful to them. So they keep visiting. And also too, if they really, I mean, if they could do the things we see them do on video, they could dismantle our civilization in about 30 minutes if they wanted to. But I don't think that that is the idea. I think that, again, there are different factions among people, call them interdimensionals, call them aliens. They are different. Some want to work with us, others don't. And the government, it almost feels like, oh, we're going to have all these disclosures. And then they told us basically what we already knew. And so it wasn't really what I would call earth shaking. I also don't think that that our government, other governments, want to destroy and shake up the population. I don't think they want that, because they don't know what's going to happen after they fully acknowledge us. Then I just don't see aliens landing on the White House lawn. I just don't see that happening.
1: Are they going to lie to us, Mark?
0: Oh, you know what? Why don't we call it misdirect us? I think that that's more like it. I also think I have this thing, I call it my 67% rule. The 67% rule is that we're being not being, there's about a huge third of what we are, the facts we're missing about a third of them. And or what we're being told, a third of it is a lie, two thirds of it is real. So in some respects, you can say, all right, it's mostly true, but then they leave out critical parts that, I mean, it's a lie. It's a misdirect. That, and I mean, you're in a really unique position where you have people that come in and they can tell you it's

0: Like, we're supposed the government and or governments and or people in influence want us to look over here when in fact they're doing something over there. So just like like a magician, there's all kinds of misdirects so that we're looking in the wrong place for information we think that's there or not there.
1: It's magical, isn't it?
0: Yeah, I mean, I used to do sleight of hand. I still do a little bit for kids, and it's all about don't look here, look there. Well, that same principle applies really well to if you're running a government. If you want people to think something, make them look over here, not there. And it's just like, how do people really control the news that we hear and see? It's a handful. I mean, it feels like there are a small number of organizations that have enormous control over the information and news we receive. And so, I think that the level of coordination among some of these groups is pretty extensive, which is why, it's hard, it's difficult to get what you really think is the truth. And I think that being discerning, paying attention to how you feel about something, matters. So being conscious, not giving. Also, too, I feel like that in addition to misdirection, fear. Misdirection and fear, they're two very useful tools. You want people to look in the wrong place, keep them fearful. You want people to look in the wrong place, misdirect them. And so a combination of those two factors alone keep us having to guess at what really just happened.
1: In all your career, Mark, have you ever seen a stranger time period than now?
0: This is way up there. I mean, everything from, again, we'll talk about aliens and disclosures to, Epstein Island to, all of these terrible reports about what some people are doing to children, to, who's lying, to who's winning the war in Russia versus Ukraine. It can really, I mean, this is part of why I wrote the book. I think we all need a little peace. A little, we need to find a little quiet to escape this pervasive wall of news, much of which is wrong or not entirely correct. I mean, again, I'll go that 67% rule. It's a passing grade, but barely. And I think that's what we get stuck with a lot of the time. It's largely true. This is largely true. It's passable. There's some truth wrapped around a not truth. So this is a very difficult time. And the other thing too is that I've never had access to more news, and so much of it I just don't trust.
1: Why not?
0: Because I think that we're all getting to see patterns. There are patterns in what appears to be true, what appears to not be true. Also too, sometimes, I mean, it just feels so obvious. We are being lied to about so many things. Aliens, corruption, government. I mean, who's telling us the truth? Is, are there really billions of dollars being taken away? Well, I mean, I think about some of the financial choices I make, and geez, these other people there, then you hear all of these reports, and I tend to believe they're true, that an enormous level of government corruption is responsible for the disappearance of billions of dollars, trillions. I don't know. I mean, there are numbers beyond my general comprehension. So I'd like to think that I'm trying to be conscious, to believe what I believe, to be selective about the information I receive. George, your show brings in some very interesting people with very specific points of view that are different than much of the legacy media. And I think that your service that you're providing is really enormous. So the idea that we're hearing so many different things, I think that this is a place for people who are open to the stuff you used to think wasn't true, but is. Just in a nutshell, I before I did my paranormal investigating, I used to just be, I used to think, oh, this is the way this works, and this is the way this works.
1: Right.
0: And one step after another, through my psychic work and the paranormal investigating, and even to interdimensional, I began seeing firsthand, no, that's not true. This is true. This really happened. I'm not losing my mind. I'm very coherent. This is the case. This is the case. And so the things that I believed were true before were not. And that has put me in a position where I tend to be very suspicious of some of the things that were being told, because I've seen firsthand that that isn't true. This is true. And all of that just feels like that has set me up in a position where mentally I have to recognize these are lies, and this appears to be the truth because it happened in front of me.
1: Do you prefer your psychic abilities or your mediumship? If you had to pick.
0: If I had to pick, I mean, I feel like that, I mean, I like to be playful and have fun. And so I tend to lean more into the psychic work, but the mediumship is so darn rewarding. This is where I recognize that the world is, there are people in our lives that are still there even if they've passed. So it's like, what's your favorite? I mean, I love pizza and I love chocolate ice cream. I don't know if I'd want to give up one or the other. I probably should give them both up, but it's hard to say. And so to me also too, the client in front of me determines what I'm hearing. If someone comes up and I'm hearing, okay, this person really needs to be in touch with someone that they lost there, and it's a pervasive struggle in their life that they don't feel complete. There's unresolved issues. Then the psychic work matters, or the mediumship matters more than the psychic work. But then there are other people that they need to know what's coming at them next, and that they're okay with where their loved ones are, or they haven't had an experience, haven't experienced a terrible personal loss of someone yet. And so they're much more focused on, hey, should I do this or this? Does that answer this for you?
1: You do a great job, Mark Nelson.
0: Well, hey, so do you, Mr. Norrie.
1: We're going to take calls next hour with Mark about psychic questions or mediumship. Do you have a preference when people called in?
0: Yeah, I mean, I can tell you, here's the thing. I would say I would lean towards the psychic, because the mediumship takes a little more to dig in. And I want to be, I'll say here that I would be more open because of time frame and all of that to do the psychic work.
1: Truly remarkable work that you do. Have you ever been disappointed doing what you do?
0: Yeah, you know, it's very rare, but I also, just as like you, we all know people who play their cards close to their chest, or they're used to keeping things from you. I've had some readings where people are just like, you're putting up walls on purpose. Why are you here with me if you don't want me to look at things? But those are rare. I can count on one hand how many times that's happened. And in terms of disappointment, I worry. I see people that strike me as being really pleasant and thoughtful and kind, and they're about to go through a tough time. So that can be a little bit concerning for me. I'm empathetic, empath, and so I feel for them. And so that may be more of a common thing. It's like, gosh, I pray that these people make good choices and move ahead, and they'll be okay.
1: Mark, how do people get a hold of you?
0: You can go to marknelsonmedium.com, marknelsonmedium.com. And there you can set up an appointment with me. I do group readings. I do one-on-one. I'm available by Zoom calls. I now live in North Carolina, so it's I'm a little bit out of the way. I used to live in LA, and people would just show up because it's just a bigger population. Here I've had very few readings. It's not like I'm living out in a shack in the woods. I live near Charlotte. It's a good-sized city.
1: Nice town. But,
0: I'm loving it, but they can find me, marknelsonmedium.com.
1: What got you out to North Carolina?
0: I followed my lovely daughter out. We were both, she couldn't afford a home in the Los Angeles area, and she and her husband and kids moved and found a nice place up back here. And I kept visiting and going, my wife and I, it's like, you know, this is pretty easy living here. Short winters and affordable homes, and it's a nice place to live. And it turns out everyone, I'm shocked at how many people are coming to North Carolina now.
1: Grandpa Mark Nelson, right?
0: Yep, Grandpa Mark Nelson. I can't believe it, but yes.
1: Nothing wrong with that. We'll be back in a moment with phone calls with Mark Nelson. If you want readings, psychic or mediumship, just ask him a question. He'll run with it from there.
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8: Have you heard the news? Big Supreme Court decisions coming in.
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8: 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Bernie on socialism.
11: Progressives are on the march.
12: Right citizenship. I'm Deborah Valentine, Fox News. The Supreme Court wrapping up its term today with an expected ruling on President Trump's bid to end birthright citizenship. Fox's Jared Halpern has more from the White House.
13: Since its ratification following the Civil War, the 14th Amendment has been understood to grant U.S. citizenship to anyone born on American soil. An executive order from President Trump would end that for children born to parents in the country illegally or temporarily.
14: It's tremendously destructive. It's extremely costly. I don't know. It's up to them. But in terms of for the good of the country, it'd be great if they did the they didn't allow it.
13: The president took the unprecedented step of attending Supreme Court arguments when a challenge to his order was heard in April. Most justices appeared skeptical of the Trump administration's case. At the White House, Jared Halpern, Fox News.
12: White House officials are working to try and salvage the fragile peace framework with Iran. High-level meetings are set for today in Doha, Qatar. Fox's Alexandria Hoff reports from Washington.
10: President Trump saying that tomorrow's meeting came at the request of Iran. Now, Iran's foreign ministry saying this is not the case and that while they've been in contact with mediators in Qatar, that no technical talks are scheduled. The president is guarding expectations.
14: Meeting in Doha is going to be perhaps important, perhaps not.
15: President Trump speaking from the Oval Office as special envoys Jared Kushner and Steve Witkoff began their latest journey to Qatar.
14: We don't want them to have a nuclear weapon, and they're not going to have a nuclear weapon. They've agreed to that.
15: The barely two-week-old ceasefire and memorandum of understanding were rattled this weekend by crossfire in the Persian Gulf.
12: That after the IRGC launched drone and missile attacks. 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
12: Colorado's Supreme Court rejects a Democratic redistricting plan. Fox's Kristen Goodwin reports on this development.
15: The ballot initiatives aim to let voters decide whether to approve mid-decade redistricting in Colorado and new congressional district maps for the 2028 and 2030 elections. If passed, they would help Democrats pick up at least three House seats. The Colorado Supreme Court rejecting the measures, finding they violate the state constitution, including one that disregards a requirement for all proposed ballot measures to focus on one issue. Democrat-led redistricting efforts have passed in California, but courts invalidated attempts in Virginia and New York. Democratic leaders have said the push comes after President Trump and Texas Republicans started the trend, redrawing congressional maps to better favor Republicans ahead of the midterm elections. Kristen Goodwin, Fox News.
12: In Colorado, it's primary day today in the state. The focus is on how the more progressive Democrats will do in these elections.
1: U.S. Senator Michael Bennett is running against State Attorney General Phil Weiser for the Democratic nomination for governor. During his campaign, Weiser's been highlighting his many lawsuits against the Trump administration. Senator John Hickenlooper's fending off a primary challenge from Julie Gonzalez, who's backed by the Denver chapter of the Democratic Socialists of America. In the 8th Congressional District, the DSA is neutral on Manny Rutinel. This is Republican Congressman Gabe Evans' district currently. He told the Fox News Rundown podcast,
6: "Democrats have made Colorado an unsafe, expensive, poorly run disaster."
1: In the 1st Congressional District, the Denver DSA has backed Milat Kiros, who is challenging incumbent Representative Diana DeGette. Jessica Rosenthal, Fox News.
12: Meanwhile, the state of Colorado has not elected a Republican to a statewide office in more than a decade. I'm Deborah Valentine. This is Fox News.
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1: Well, this is the magical moment where we take your calls with Mark Nelson, our psychic medium, when we come right back on Coast to Coast AM. 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
1: And welcome back. George Norrie along with Mark Nelson. His book is called The 7-Minute Vacation. The release date was a few weeks ago. How has it been received so far, Mark?
4: George, I'm really knocked out. Like I said, I'm hearing people are buying it all over the place. I'm on the Amazon hot new releases. It's number one for a long time. I think I'm still in, as I checked earlier today, number one on that. And so I'm hearing from people that have bought it and they've been really pleased with it. And so I'm honored. And the whole title is 7-Minute Vacation, How to Stop Overthinking, Clear Your Mind, and Receive Clear Guidance in Just 7 Minutes. And everyone, thank you for buying it and thank you for reading it.
1: As a psychic medium, what do you recommend to people who want to do what you do?
4: Well, I would say learn to quiet your mind. I mean, here's the thing, and sometimes I really feel like some of the messages that I get, they whisper to me. They're not yelling. So sometimes you're going to get something that just, you know, stops you in your tracks. What I would say is that remember how it feels when you get something for the first time that feels, okay, that isn't just my thoughts. I'm getting something new, something different. And how does it feel? Again, George, you know, like when you're on, you're singing, your voice, you're in tune, you're in the groove, you know how it feels. It's not unlike that for someone who's learning to get messages. That, and it's hysterical. People will tell me, I think I'm psychic. Why do you think you're psychic? Well, I predicted that this happened. I saw this happen. I said, well, if it walks like a duck, it talks like a duck, it's a psychic. You're doing psychic work. You just haven't learned how to honor it or take control of it or to develop it. So I would say take time. And also, too, if you get information you think is real, write it down, validate it. That was what I did. The first time I got something, it seemed obscure. And so I went and found out if, in fact, the information I was receiving was accurate. And it turned out to be yes. And so from there, I said, okay, if that's happening, I have to listen for this more often. So that's my advice to people. Don't disregard it. Don't let someone tell you you're crazy. I mean, I'm very glad that my wife early on, when I told her, it's like, honey, I think I'm getting things. I'm hearing messages. And she was supportive. And so if your significant other, your family, or somebody, friends, they're telling you you're crazy, it's like, they may be wrong. They may be wrong. Listen to what feels right to you.
1: Does your father still communicate with you?
4: Yes, regularly. He shows up. I have a dad and a stepdad. Both of them are really important to me spiritually. They were friends. In fact, before my dad passed, about a month or so before he died, he woke up in the middle of the night, turned to my mom and said, you know what, if anything happens to me, this friend George, coincidentally, not you, another George, would be perfect for you. And she's like, stop it. Go back to sleep. You're young. You're 32 years old. Don't think about this. And then within a year of his passing, they were married. And so both dads show up. They both give me advice on different things, and I'm grateful for it.
1: She married George, huh?
4: She married a George. And you know what's interesting? That George ended up actually having an experience where he felt like he was abducted. He was my stepdad is this big guy, at least he was. He looked like a bouncer, and he was a big, strong, tough guy. And it's just these experiences, he would roll around in bed and be screaming and yelling. And it's like my mom is trying to get him to calm down. And he really described very much the experience that other people who have been abducted have had. So to me, that went a very credible, strong guy. And again, he was an exemplary guy. Can you imagine someone marrying a woman with six kids? Well, my dad, George, did that. And he actually was my dad longer than my actual real dad, my first dad.
1: How did he treat you?
4: He was, we would say, dad, saint or insane. Who would marry someone with it? He was, when we were all, after my dad was murdered, we were all kind of acting up, losing our minds, going all over the place. And he showed up and gave us very clear, loving discipline and set boundaries again.
1: Did they ever convict your father's murderer?
4: Nope, they never did. In fact, we had this big cop from New York say basically came to visit us. We were living in South New Jersey, Southern Jersey. And he said, you know, my advice to you is to don't pursue going after these people. They know where your kids are at bus stops. They're not going to be nice. They're going to hurt you if you continue to follow up, and we can't protect you. This is my mom telling me this. And so they had a very clear idea over it was a made man in the mafia that they know where he was that night. They know he was in a place where my dad was. They sent, then he instantly overnight was moved to Florida, the reported killer. And so the police said, you got to leave it alone. You have all these kids. You can't protect them. We can't protect them. And you're putting yourself and all of them at risk. So we had to, mom made the choice. Well, I don't want to lose anybody else. And I'm not going to take on, you know, the mob. So I'm going to back off. And she did. And I thank God she did, because I don't know if all of us would still be here. I'm the oldest of six, and I have a stepbrother and sister, too, who were part of the family for a very long time.
1: Sadly, was your dad involved with these people?
4: It was almost out of like Goodfellas. He was in the wrong, his truck broke down. He went into the wrong bar in Brooklyn, It was at a time when a lot of, as they call them, civilians were getting killed for being in the wrong place. New York in the late 60s, some neighborhoods were going south quickly. And I feel like he was not. I've had messages where he didn't do this. He wasn't involved. And so he just was in a place where people killed other people for sport.
1: The calls are rolling in for you, Mark. So let's go to them now. Let's go to Suzanne in Minneapolis to get things started. Hi, Suze. Go ahead.
5: Hi, George. Hi, Mark.
4: Hi, Suzanne.
5: Hi, Mark. Hi. I was just wondering, I have a hefty goal I want to get done this year, and I was wondering if I will achieve that.
4: Wait, can you repeat the question one more time?
5: Yes, I have a large goal that I want to get done this year, a large project. I was wondering if I can do that this year.
4: Yes, Matt, I would also tell you that some of the help you have may not be help. They may be more holding you back. So I want you to be very focused, and also to don't let other people's objectives and goals get in the way. I feel like you have a plan, but there's a lot of people that they think they're going to help, but they're not. So I would encourage you to be very selective about how you approach the goal. It feels like I do see you signing a contract. I'm not sure if there's a signature at the end of all of this. I see you signing it off and like it's all good. So, but watch the help that may not be help.
1: All right. Good luck, Suzanne. Go ahead.
5: Okay. Thank you.
1: All right, you're
4: welcome. Thank you, Suzanne.
1: When you get these impressions, Mark, what comes to you? How does it come to you?
4: Well, this one, I saw all of these people like hanging on to her, slowing her down. It's almost like she's racing for the finish line and then she's getting pulled and tugged. And then I saw a flourish of a signature at the end of it. So it makes me think that she's going to sign off on something. It gets finished. Feels like getting the signature and a dotted line is what matters. But I just see all of these hands reaching out, like they're helping, but it's almost like they are slowing her down. So be selective. That's how it pops up.
1: Let's go to Rick in Massachusetts. Hello, Rick. Go ahead.
6: Hey, George. Hey, Mark. How are you?
4: Good. Hey, Rick. Thanks. Nice to hear your voice.
6: Thanks for taking my call. I really need it tonight. I've been fighting with my mortgage company who's committing fraud and trying to foreclose on my house, even though I'm not behind on my payments. So, so it's, you know, it's a little bit stressful, and I'm probably going to force me to do bankruptcy to stop it and then have to sue them, but I'm not sure what to do. So see what you think about that.
4: My sense is that you're going to need to pull out all the stops. I feel like that they really are, they're not going to change their approach, declare bankruptcy. Oh God, I hate to say it, but it feels like they're going to use every little trick in the book to get you, to get the property, do whatever you can. I feel like, too, that there are two guys that seem to be collaborating on the corruption or the take on your place. Feels like someone could make a lot of money. Two guys, I feel like there's two partners, like they're covering for each other. So if you're seeing two people that seem to be backing up each other's lives, it's not your imagination.
1: Rick, do you think that's what's going on? They want your house?
6: Yeah, I think they do. I mean, I have about, according to Zulu, whatever, I have about $380,000 in equity, but I couldn't access it because by the time they started, they started ruining my credit right away.
1: You've made your payments on time, right?
6: Yes, I have. Yeah, I paid them more actually than what I was supposed to by $200.
1: Do they accept your payments?
6: Oh, they did. Well, that's how they tried to get around this. They lied about how much escrow that I had on my taxes. That was one of their big things. And then they would say, oh, they expected me. They thought my payment should be $2,400, which it's never been $2,400. So if I made my payment, my normal payment, which was $1,686.40, something like that, they wouldn't accept the payment. So that's how they got around that, too. They said, oh, it wasn't a full payment, so we could not accept your payment, your money. They just put it in an account and like escrow, whatever they call it, this holding account.
4: And I got to tell you, there's at least two people doing this. There's more than one person involved in ripping you off. They're collaborating. It feels conspiratory.
1: I'd get a real estate attorney, wouldn't you, Mark?
4: Yes. Don't fight. Good point, George. Don't fight this on your own, please, because this is their business. And also, too, they have done this before. They understand how to act as predators, and that you're not the first person that they did this to. Look for a pattern. Get help. Don't fight it alone.
6: I do have an attorney now, so that's right. Hopefully to help out.
1: Let us know what happens, Rick.
6: All right. Thanks so much, guys. Have a good night.
1: Appreciate that.
4: You too.
1: What a bizarre story, Mark. My gosh.
4: Well, I believe it, though. I mean, so many people are being foreclosed on. I mean, on one hand, we hear the government, the economy is good. And on the other hand, stories like Rick, it's like people are, there's desperation also, too. They see opportunity for theft. And some people, if you roll over, they're going to take you. They're going to take what you have.
1: I mean, I can understand legal maneuvers if the guy hasn't paid his mortgage, but he's paying it.
4: Well, if you were a criminal, you might see that as not a problem. You know, it's like, I want this. We can get this guy. They've probably done their research on him. Also, too, I really feel like that these kind of sneaky people, this is part of their business plan. It isn't one home they've ripped off. He's not the only one. They've got several going, and it just keeps, they have had success in taking other people's homes is what it feels like.
1: West of the Rockies, Sherry's with us in Penn Valley, California. Welcome to the show. Hi, Sherry.
7: Hi, thank you so much for taking my call. I appreciate it.
1: How can we help you?
7: Well, I had major surgery 5 weeks ago in Los Angeles. I live in Northern California. I'm a cancer survivor, and throughout my journey, I've used my adversity to kind of take the bad and embrace the good. And, you know, every time I got a new diagnosis, and I would embrace something new and wonderful and try to work through my situation that way. And so despite the bad things, I've been able to have really wonderful things happen in my life despite my journey. But I just want to know, because this last go round, it got extremely hard and the pain was really severe. So even though I was still teaching or doing my art or the things that I love to do to give back, it became more difficult this time. So I had like a cutting edge surgery. And you know, I think it's all going to be fine. I see the surgeon tomorrow, but I was wondering if you have any feeling about whether I'm going to stay well this time, or do you know?
4: Well, two things. Is there nerve damage associated with what you're going through?
7: Absolutely. Yeah. In fact, at one point I lost the feeling in my left arm completely, so I couldn't do a lot of the things that I love, but I have gotten that back. So that's the good news.
4: Well, I think that you can get through this. One thing, there's two things. I feel like that the nerve damage, it's when you go in for a procedure, a surgery, the potential for them to either nick a nerve, something being impinged, feels mm-hmm. like it's real. So have a conversation with them. Make them explain how they're going to help you avoid it, because I heard impingement and or cut of nerve, okay. Which then causes the problem. The other thing, too, is that with all of this, I want to ask you to be very conscious of trying to keep inflammation at a minimum. So look at diet. I do like red light therapy, red laser therapy as a healing part of the healing modality. But be conscious of nerve damage. I feel like that you do get through this, but it just... The doctors, I don't know, maybe they're, you'd hate to think that they're in a rush. I mean, I feel like you're with credible people, but it's a difficult procedure for them to avoid nicking what might be a critical nerve that you need. So you'll be okay. It will get better. I do think your doctor is really looking at you closely, right? I feel like that they're paying attention. So I would say be optimistic, but ask those questions about how do they protect you.
1: Jerry, what kind of cancer did you have?
7: Well, I had thyroid, and then that was removed, and then it came back in my spine. So I've been dealing with spinal cancer. So I actually had, I've had two surgeries already. I just had another one 5 weeks ago, and they took the cancer out and rebuilt my cervical vertebrae. And that was the thing that I think you've picked up on, is at my cancer surgery to remove my thyroid, they had damaged my right vocal cord. So before they did this surgery, they were worried that I would lose the ability to breathe or speak on my own.
8: Wow, you're doing well now.
4: I feel like that you're
7: now. So
1: are you walking okay?
4: Behind you.
7: Yeah, I mean, it was really difficult the first 2 weeks, but I'm really getting around well. I feel much better than I did before surgery. I feel hopeful, and
1: All right, well, good luck to you, and you stay, keep us on top of things as well. Mark, we're going to take a short break and come back in a moment and take final questions with Mark Nelson. His website is his name, linked up at coasttocoastam.com, marknelsonmedium.com. His book is called The 7-Minute Vacation. It just came out, and we'll be back with final calls in a moment on Coast to Coast AM.
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7: This year, America celebrates 250 years, 2.5 centuries of courage, sacrifice, and family stories passed down from one generation to the next. Hi, I'm Nick Mocco.
8: And I'm Adam Baselager, founders of Legacy Box. Your family's piece of the American story is sitting in an attic or closet right now, trapped on aging VHS.

0: I was brought in, like, I've been used as a, we'll call it a bird dog. Well, someone will say, is there anything in this house? Mark, go look. And so a producer brought me up. In fact, that happened out in the Silver Lake or east side of Hollywood. And they asked me, what's here? And it turned out they brought me to a house where they suspected that this was the location for the Black Dahlia murder. And it was with, I believe it was Ghost Hunters. They wanted to see if there's anything there. I've done Haunted History, Ghost Adventures, Ghost Hunters, and a bunch of other stuff. And then 2020 was like a very straight up, hey, we think there's something here. So there's that. And I've also been written up in House Beautiful, which is kind of funny, and then a New York Times article on what happens when you live next to a cemetery, what can happen. So I've been around and it's been fun. It's been a great adventure.
1: All right, let's go to final calls. They're coming in like crazy. Let's go to Aaron in Fountain Valley, California. Aaron, go ahead.
2: Thanks, George, Tommy, and Mark.
1: Sure thing.
2: I would love to ask you, Mark Nelson, what do you think about the missing scientists and especially General William Neil McClassland, who was set to testify to Congress in 2 days before he goes missing? Thank you.
0: All right. Hey, Aaron, I do think that this is there is a conspiracy going on that there is, I mean, I can't help but think that there's like what, 15, 13 scientists all related to the same topics. Feels like that it isn't just about aliens, it's about using energy. And I do think that there is a concerted effort, and it isn't the whole government, but there is a group within the government, a shadow division within the government that is taking out these people. I hate to say it. I know I'm full-fledged conspiracy theory there. I feel like that there is so much money that we can't even conceive of that could be moved, lost, changed, accumulated because of the technology and the information that these doctors have. There is no coincidence that someone disappears right before they're supposed to testify. This is happening. This is real. So my advice to anybody in this world, if you're doing work that is cutting edge, be very careful who you think your friends are.
1: It's a very bizarre story, is it not, Mark?
0: Oh, and you know, part of it's so in our face, but people, it's like, I gotta go to work today. I gotta pay this bill. I gotta do this. I'm not gonna think about this whole spate of disappearances and the importance of their work. People can't, they have to find a way not to be so busy as to miss all of this.
1: Next up, let's go to Ruth in Maryland. Hey, Ruthie, thanks for the birthday card.
3: Oh, you're welcome, George. And thank you for taking my call. Thank you, George and Mark. And Mark, first of all, I just want to tell you I'm very sorry about what happened to your father. And George
0: Thank
3: was
0: you.
3: mentioning the TV shows. You were just mentioning the TV shows that you did. And I just wanted to know if you had ever done any paranormal investigation at Point Lookout State Park prison, that was the prison camp, Point Lookout prison camp, and the lighthouse there in southern Maryland, here where I live. It's right down the street, about 20 miles. And because at one time that was supposed to be the most hauntedest place in the country. And if you have done an investigation there, I'm really curious about what you found out. Thank you.
0: Well, I wish I had. And I would tell you, if someone wants to invite me to come check out Point Lookout, I would go with my wife, who's my partner in crime, so to speak, and looking into these things. I have investigated prisons, though, and I mean, there's so much energy there. I've been in prisons in the Los Angeles area that were closed, and it's real, the energy in these places. And it really comes down to if someone died tragically, died in anger, can't accept what happened to them, then that place is going to hold their energy. And so love to go. I believe it's probably as tough

0: or a impactful, as you say, but I haven't been to that one. But prisons, I've been to a couple of them, and they can make your hair stand up. I mean, there's so much fury and anger in them. I've been in one in the Charleston area where there was, we were on a spot where they used to have a gallows, and man, that place, I mean, we heard, felt, saw things happen.
1: Let's go to Craig in Louisiana. First time caller for us. Hi, Craig.
2: How's it going, George?
1: Good,
2: thanks
1: buddy.
2: For taking my
1: Thank you.
2: call. I was just unexpectedly got in on your show. It's I'm driving a semi at night, and it's an honor to have, be on your show.
1: Thank you. Thank you for keeping
2: Mark.
1: America going, Craig.
2: Man, I like love listening to you guys all every night. So, but my question for Mark. I was undecided on which topic to go with. I went with the relationship, and I'll stick to that. But I lost my mother about a week ago, and I'm about to start a new job, a new job with a national carrier going over the road. But I was curious about my relationship. Crazy about this little lady, and I was curious if there was to be any insight on if there's any long-term serious future with her, or am I could possibly be wasting my time?
0: I think that she's easily distracted. Hate to say it. I feel like that as much as you can reach out to her, I mean, you have to have your own dignity in here and all. But my sense is that your schedule may make it difficult for her to always be there and wait. I do think it wasn't your imagination. She did spark to you. She does. But I think that to make this work, I would really work at trying to be there with her as much as you can. Also, too, did mom have a problem with like vision, one eye or eyes having, was there damage?
2: I don't think so. She had dementia and just a slowly declined for quite a while.
0: Yeah, because, what I saw was like her not being able to see. So maybe that was the dementia side of it. She wasn't
2: It
0: seeing
2: could have
0: things,
2: been.
0: understanding them. So mom says that I'm clear again. I'm okay again. And that I feel like, too, that she was almost a danger to herself at a certain point. She says, I'm clear again. I know what I'm talking about. I'm clear. So she says, thank you for
2: Right.
0: she knows that you loved her. She knows that you
2: Well,
0: want
2: I
0: to be
2: have.
0: with her more, but she's okay now. She wants you to know she's okay and that she hears when you pray for her.
2: Thank you so much, man. I will be
0: All
2: contacting
0: right.
2: you
0: Do
2: on your
0: well, buddy.
2: website.
1: Thank you,
0: Thank
1: Craig.
0: you.
1: Well said. John in Eugene, Oregon, west of the Rockies. Hi, John. Go ahead.
3: Hey, how's it going, Mark?
0: Hey, John.
3: I just started a business like back in November. It's a security business. Just wondering if you can give me any insight on that. Also, my wife has this lump in her breast, and I'm just wondering if you can see anything about that.
1: Wife has a lump and then his business. Go ahead, Mark.
0: Okay. The business, I feel like that this is going to work really well. I'm hearing encryption, if that's part of what you do, protecting people's information. I don't know if you do that kind of thing, but it feels like that would be part of it. I do feel like that there is a demand for what you're doing. Also, too, I feel like that you're able, I'm seeing you shaking hands, which makes me think that, okay, you're going to put some deals together. As for the lump in wife's breast, I feel like that it can be managed. It feels like more lumpectomy versus everything being taken, removed. Feels like that it can be contained. I would say moving faster on it versus later gives her an excellent potential for survival. It just feels like lumpectomy, get it out, and then she is feeling pretty good. It feels like that it can it, the growth feels somewhat self-contained. It hasn't metastasized, so it makes me think that you'll get to have her in your life for a long time.
1: When you're giving these kind of readings, Mark, do you have a spirit guide that helps you?
0: Yes, well. Here's the funny thing, George, is like I've worked in medical, I've written for a number of medical companies, including oncology. I've written for a whole range of them. And so what I feel like is that I have guides that are very specialized towards helping me with medical issues. And so they do show up. And I feel like that this guide, it feels like I'm talking to like a GP, a general practitioner, someone that's approachable and helpful. And so I would say this feels like I said, for John, his wife, a lumpectomy versus anything else, and that she'll be okay.
1: Well, that's good news. Let's go next to Paula in South Dakota, east of the Rockies. Hi, Paula.
4: Hi, George. Been a long-time listener, first-time caller.
1: Well, thank you, and go for it. Go have some fun.
0: Paula.
4: Hi, Mark. I'm a great-grandma of this amazing five-year-old little boy, and we have such a bond. And his grandma has him right now, and she's not allowing my son and I to see him. And I wanted to know if we can resolve whatever it is that's keeping us from seeing him.
0: Is there some battle or question about money involved with all of this?
4: No, not that I know of.
0: All right. Check to see that there, it feels like that there's a financial problem related to this. This grandmother, I feel like that she's going to remain kind of problematic. But what can you do about it? I would say persistence in prayer, and then you get to see her. Keep praying and be persistent. And I feel like that you can wear her down, okay? So that she does allow you to have that connection. But it feels like prayer, persistence, putting this in God's hands. But I feel like that this lady has got like an axe to grind about. Got an axe to grind. Yeah. And so it feels like that there, if you can help her, I don't know if she's got financial issues or something. I keep hearing money is part of a motivator for this, but prayer. And I think that this little girl is conscious of not seeing you. All right. So let that work for you and pray for that little girl. But I do feel like that you can resolve this, but it's going to take, like I said, those two factors.
1: What has been the most frightening thing, Mark, you've come across doing what you do?
0: Having a spirit come home with me and cause my wife and I to have a big fight. I say this to everybody, protect yourself. Make sure you're saying prayers, surround yourself in white light. Something came home and caused my wife and I to have like a very out of character fight with each other where we're screaming like banshees. And it's like, wait, this isn't us. Where were we? Oh, you were just in a house where a serial killer took the lives of many women. All right, let's recognize that there's something else going on here. We have to address this, tell it to go. And that was pretty bad. I mean, I've had a door slam in my face. I've seen things slide across a table, believe it or not, and move. And that gets your attention. But how did I forget this? I was in a house and I felt something put its hands on my throat.
1: Yeah.
0: And I said, someone take a picture. So, and you know, there are these cameras that turn energy into like figures, you know, like you can see a skeleton, and they had something on my neck. I said, there's something here. It's got its hands on my neck. Take a picture. They said, yeah, there's something there. And then my friends who were with me kind of pushed it away and prayed and pushed it away. But literally I'm feeling this, there's pressure. It felt, and it's not like I'm being strangled by a physical person, but I felt there's something there. Please help me with this. And the camera proved it to be the case. So that was interesting.
1: Mark, keep in touch with us. I always like talking to you, Mark Christopher Nelson. His website is linked up at coasttocoastam.com. For Dan Galante, Tom Danheiser, Sue Trikas, Lex Lonehood, Jean Ladasur, Alec Fernandez, Tim Banal, George Knapp, and Richard Serrett, I'm George Norrie, somewhere out there on Coast to Coast AM. We'll see you on our next edition. Until then, be safe, everyone.

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24: There was a murder in Central Ohio that many people still don't want to talk about. The man who committed that crime once sat on death row, but now he's on the run. His name is Lester Eubanks. Lester didn't tunnel out of prison or scale a stone wall. On a December morning in 1973, he and a small group of inmates were granted permission to walk outside prison walls. His handcuffs were taken off. He changed into civilian clothing, and he and three others were driven to a local mall. They were told they could wander the stores and were asked to return to a designated meeting spot. Hours later, all the inmates came back, except Lester Eubanks, and he hasn't been seen since.
25: He had a full plan. The guy had a plan.
26: I was just astounded that this could actually happen.
24: There were many years when it seemed like no one was even looking for Lester. But recently, his whereabouts have become the focus of the U.S. Marshals Service, the federal agents who track fugitives. The case is testing the marshals.
25: Those nine lives are running out, and we're going to catch up with Lester.
24: And is being urged on by those hurt most by Lester's crime.
27: He's had enough free time. He confessed to the crime. And his time is up.
24: I'm Sunny Hostin with ABC News. Over the past year, a team from the ABC News Investigative Unit joined the search for Lester Eubanks. They uncovered new leads, possible sightings, and at every turn found resistance from those who want Lester Eubanks to be forgotten. What they've uncovered is a case that's about more than murder. It's about family loyalty, a life on the run, and a first-hand look at how the U.S. Marshals are trying to solve one of the oldest fugitive cases in American history. Now, they may be closer than ever. From ABC News.
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29: 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Kenny G's saxophone filled the Central Synagogue as mourners sat shoulder to shoulder before many speakers shared fond memories of Davis, including his oldest son, Fred.
30: 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He was the best.
29: Alicia Keys, only 15 when she was discovered by Davis.
31: Clive, you are woven into the fabric of who I am. Not just as an artist, as a woman.
29: I'm Natalie Migliori. Justin Bieber is giving fans a surprise album. It's called Swag Live from Coachella Weekend 1 and captures his performance at the 2026 Coachella Valley and Arts Festival. 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It follows Bieber's seventh studio album, Swag, which came out July 2025. Swag Live from Coachella Weekend 1, available to stream.
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29: Country music legend Alan Jackson wrapping up his touring career with an emotional farewell concert at Nashville's Nissan Stadium after a weather delay, Jackson thanking fans for supporting him through a 40-year career. The sold-out show featured tribute performances from some of country music's biggest stars, including Luke Bryan, Eric Church, Luke Combs, Riley Greene, Cody Johnson, Miranda Lambert, Carrie Underwood, and Lainey Wilson. That's entertainment. I'm Jennifer Bolsoni.
33: I'm Steve Ducey.
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35: I'm Jimmy Failla. And this is the Fox News Rundown.
0: Tuesday, June 30th, 2026. I'm Jessica Rosenthal. Everything from birthright citizenship to who the president can fire is all being determined this week as the final Supreme Court decisions are released, with executive power at the heart of many cases.
1: The point of the majority is that no matter how long a precedent may be, it cannot live outside the Constitution.
2: I'm Dave Anthony. Soccer's World Cup is now on the knockout stage, in a tournament that's been a cultural phenomenon across America.
3: It's been a blast, and I would argue that this has been the best thing for the United States brand, maybe ever.
5: I'm Jolly Nunez. I've got the final word on the Fox News rundown.
0: After releasing four high-profile decisions Monday, the Supreme Court announced it would release all remaining cases today, including whether states can enact rules that block transgender athletes from competing in girls and women's sports, and the blockbuster birthright citizenship case, which President Trump tried to end with an executive order. Monday, some critical cases were resolved, including one that challenged Mississippi's ability to accept mail-in ballots after Election Day. In a 5-4 decision, the justices found that accepting postmarked ballots did not violate any federal election statutes. In Trump versus Cook, the justices ruled against the president's attempt to fire Federal Reserve Board Governor Lisa Cook. During oral arguments earlier this year, Justice Brett Kavanaugh, who joined the more liberal-leaning justices along with Chief Justice Roberts in the majority opinion, questioned Solicitor General John Sauer.
7: Your position that there's no judicial review, no process required, no remedy available, very low bar for cause that the president alone determines, and that would weaken, if not shatter, the independence of the Federal Reserve that we just discussed.
0: In a separate 5-4 decision, the justices found the president can fire agency board members, in this case, FTC Commissioner Lisa Slaughter. She had argued she had to be fired for cause, but Solicitor Sauer argued a prior ruling called Humphrey's Executor, which has been used to protect agency members appointed by presidents, has not withstood the test of time.
8: And it continues to tempt Congress to erect at the heart of our government a headless fourth branch, insulated from political accountability and democratic control.
0: The majority opinion held that neither Congress nor the courts may saddle a president with those with whom he cannot work. President Trump wrote on Truth Social, "This decision is the greatest increase in presidential power in the last 100 years.
1: The case is aptly named because it will be transformative for the executive branch."
0: Fox News legal contributor and George Washington University law professor Jonathan Turley.
1: For over 90 years since the case of Humphrey's Executor was handed down, there have been criticisms from presidents and from professors and some jurists that the court simply made this whole thing up, that you cannot create a hybrid legislative and executive creature in these commissions and boards. That's what the court said, is that the president is the head of the executive branch, and in that role, he has the right to appoint or replace people carrying out executive functions.
0: Now, this ruling, in effect, as you just noted, overturns this long-standing prior ruling called Humphrey's Executor. During arguments we heard from Justice Sotomayor, I think she also referenced this in her dissent, that she was very concerned about the amount of time that had gone on in which Humphrey's was upheld, some 90 years. How much does that matter? Did that matter? Should it matter?
1: Well, it certainly did not matter in the outcome, since Humphrey's Executor is now as dead as Dillinger. But the point of the majority is that no matter how long a precedent may be, it cannot live outside the Constitution. That's the same point that they made in Dobbs in the abortion case. They said there are times when longstanding precedent is based on sort of clay feet, and we have a right to overturn those rulings if we believe that they fell outside the Constitution. Both in Dobbs and Humphrey's Executor, there have been very loud critics throughout their time of existence. So this was not an accepted precedent by any means. The conservative jurists and presidents both have challenged this concept that a president can be denied the ability to change these bodies. So, yeah, this is a major recalculation or calibration, I should say, of the executive branch. Keep in mind, however, this same court handed down Looper Bright, which was a countervailing decision that subjected federal agencies to greater judicial review. So there have been cases that have gone in both directions.
0: Speaking of both directions, the court ruled against the president's attempt to fire a Federal Reserve Board governor here, in this case, Lisa Cook. Was the issue the importance of preserving the independence of the Fed, or were allegations against her of mortgage fraud considered to be insufficient as well here?
1: Well, it was more how she was replaced, or how they attempted to replace her. She learned of her termination from screenshots on social media posted by the president. And that was a bit too much for Chief Justice Roberts and the majority. And he basically said that this would turn the Federal Reserve from a for-cause position to at-will employment, that it was a little too casual. So there was a real problem of due process here. And, you know, what's interesting about that case is that it had an interest, it had a mixed lineup. It didn't break long ideological grounds. You had Roberts, Sotomayor, Kagan, Kavanaugh, and Jackson. So it was a mix of different justices. But in the end, it doesn't mean that Cook can definitely keep her job. It means that if you are going to remove her, you're going to have to do something different than what you did. And I think it also reflects that the court is very reluctant to strip away all protections from the Federal Reserve. The Federal Reserve itself has held a sort of special position in past court cases. And I think you sort of saw that in the opinion.
0: Yeah, I was going to ask, when we square the growing executive power as acknowledged in the Slaughter decision with the Lisa Cook decision, you kind of referenced this, but drill down for me a little bit on this. It sounds like all other agencies are not like the Federal Reserve.
1: Yeah, I think people are putting too much into the Cook decision. It's really Slaughter that sucked the oxygen out of the room. The Cook decision is very specific about how she was fired or attempted to be fired, and as well as some of the special aspects of the Federal Reserve. But the Slaughter decision goes to the core definition of executive powers. And the court is again reaffirming that this country has a very strong executive. It always has. And, you know, I happen to like independence on these boards and commissions. But the question was not whether that's a good thing. The question is, what is it based on? Where does that power come from? And the majority on the court could not find that source of authority.
0: The first decision we got Monday was case about whether states can count incoming ballots after Election Day. Many states have rules allowing ballots to be counted as long as they're postmarked by Election Day. It appears federal statute regarding accepting military votes from overseas played a pretty significant role in the reasoning here.
1: Yeah, frankly, many of us were a bit surprised by this. The good money was a 5-4 decision going the other way. That from oral argument, it appeared that there was a working majority to say that you, for federal elections, you need to have the ballots in by Election Day. That did not play out. And in the Barrett decision, you had the court saying that we don't see in this federal statute a clear command that you have to count all ballots by Federal Election Day. So if they're postmarked before Election Day, you're good to go. So what that means is that it now will fall to Congress as to whether it wants to make that very clear in the federal law or the states. Just as Mississippi can say it's going to count ballots after Election Day, other states can say, no, we really do want elections to be determined on Election Day. So whatever mailings occur or absentee ballots are filed, they need to get in by Election Day.
0: So, Professor, today is the final day of the court's term, which means we get all of the remainders. This would include a ruling, we imagine, on birthright citizenship. I just want your sense, based on what we heard during oral arguments, because many of the justices had sounded skeptical of ending it. What is your anticipation?
1: Well, the ruling on counting ballots after Election Day is a good example where the good money in Vegas may be all wrong when it comes to outcomes. So things do change. And we also saw that in things like the individual mandate case under Obamacare, where Chief Justice Roberts appears to have switched at the very last minute in upholding the individual mandate. So this has been known to happen on the court. But my view of the oral argument was that there was a clear majority on the court that was highly skeptical and disinclined to reverse decades of precedent. In many ways, I think that that does show the weight of history and precedent on the court. Someone like Chief Justice Roberts, who I expect is likely to author the opinion, tend to be very concerned about the appearance of the court. He tends to get sticker shock in terms of overturning longstanding precedent. Now, in some cases, he obviously overcomes that. But in this case, I think that he's unlikely to do so. So the odds favor birthright citizenship. The important thing about this is that this does not or will not end the debate. There are very strong arguments against birthright citizenship. I happen to be very critical of it as a policy. Most of our allies have rejected it. Countries that had it got rid of it. It's a uniquely bad idea, in my view. But we may have to address that in the form of a constitutional amendment debate.
0: Finally, Professor, we have this discussion in two cases that got put together involving whether states can have laws that ban transgender athletes from women and girls sports. The transgender athletes in these states argued that excluding them violates equal protection as well as Title IX. My question is, does this all run into another Supreme Court ruling which said transgender people are a protected class, at least when it comes to employment matters?
1: Well, that opinion, earlier opinion, was written by Justice Gorsuch. And that did come up in oral argument. However, I think that the odds favor the states in being able to limit athletes to their biological sex when in competing in sports. The oral argument did appear to have a working majority on that side. I'm not even quite convinced that all three liberal justices would oppose that position. Now, part of the interesting aspect of these two cases, one out of Idaho and one out of West Virginia, is that the courts based their decision on different grounds. One court was purely based on the 14th Amendment. The other was based not just on the 14th Amendment, but also federal law. So we're going to see how it plays out and whether the court reaches all of those questions and how it deals with Bostick, the case that you were mentioning earlier, written by Gorsuch. But I think that you would, if you were looking for the good money, I would bet in favor of the states on those.
0: Professor Charlie, thank you so much for joining us and for your expert insight. We appreciate it.
1: It's my great pleasure. Thank you.

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20: 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It's Tuesday, June 30th. This is the Fox News Rundown. The Supreme Court today is expected to issue a ruling on President Trump's bid to end birthright citizenship.
21: Since its ratification following the Civil War, the 14th Amendment has been understood to grant U.S. citizenship to anyone born on American soil. An executive order from President Trump would end that for children born to parents in the country illegally or temporarily.
22: It's tremendously destructive. 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I don't know, it's up to them, but in terms of for the good of the country, it'd be great if they didn't allow it.
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20: 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I'm Deborah Valentine with your Fox News Rundown.
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15: I'm Maria Bartiromo, and this is the Fox Business Report.
16: The major averages kicking off the shortened trading week higher on easing U.S.-Iran tensions. The Dow notching its 18th record close of the year and finishing above the 52,000 level for the first time ever. Tech and chip equipment makers were among the gainers, lifting the NASDAQ and S&P 500, both indexes snapping their five-session losing streak. Jimmy Lee, CEO of Wealth Consulting Group, says that investors should think about broadening their portfolios.
17: I would buy sectors that would perform better as interest rates come down. So we like the cyclicals. You know, industrials obviously have done very well this year so far. I think financials have a chance to come back. I do like buying tech on the dips, but not all tech. You have to be very selective now.
16: The Dow up 307 points, the NASDAQ higher by 523, S&P 500 up 86. Earnings are on deck today from Constellation Brands and Nike. That's your Fox Business Report. I'm Hillary Barsky, invested in you.

0: This is the Fox News Rundown.
1: Team USA returns to the field tomorrow night at Soccer's World Cup in a round of 32 win or be eliminated game against Bosnia and Herzegovina.
2: Like, I care, obviously, for this team so deeply, just like we all do, and I just want us to win, whether I'm playing or not playing.
1: Well, Christian Pulisic is set to play tomorrow after the star American player missed time in the group stage with a calf injury.
3: The United States has never won three games. If you, a couple of the country's folks said, look, if you want to hear lies about America, listen to the media. If you want to see the truth about how wonderful America is, drive through it. And that's what we're seeing. I don't think anything, I don't care what it is, has been better for the brand, the people of the United States, for us showing what we're really about, not what maybe you see in a headline or on a news channel. I mean, this has been spectacular. And you know what's interesting to me? It's not just one country. You know, whether it's the Scots drinking Boston out of beer.
4: The Tartan Army, yeah.
3: Doing their and you know what? It's not just in the cities where games are being played. Here in Indianapolis, I've had friends tell me they go to the one bar here, the Chatham Tap, where everybody, and it's like mayhem for whatever team is playing. And it doesn't have to be the United States. So this has been the best thing, I believe, for the United States brand in a long, long, long time. I think it's been great.
1: Yeah, the watch parties have been great in all these different places around the country as well. And if the U.S. is able to get on to the round of 16, and if somehow we get to the quarterfinals, I mean, that would be really special in this tournament.
3: I think this, you get to the semifinal, I can't imagine the party it's going to be. A quarterfinal will be a great party. They'll block streets and cities, including here where I live in Indy. But if you get to a Final Four in this, man, would that be fun. That's how I look at it. Man, would that be fun.
1: Yeah, especially since, you know, we're only a few months

0: away from Olympic gold in hockey for the men and the women. That was amazing.
1: It really was. And, you know, I think that we saw patriotism back. As much as our left-wing media wants to keep it out of there, I think when you saw Jack Hughes and his United States hockey team get to win over Canada, win a gold medal, I mean, it was insane. But I think this is even bigger because, I don't know, this is the world sport, right? This is the most popular sport in the entire world. And people that say soccer is dead here, they're crazy, because all you got to do is go to any town in the United States. Kids are playing soccer left and right. Now, it hasn't hit us like football. Of course, I get it. Football is king. We all get that. But I think it would be a boon of patriotism, and it would be a continuation of what we got going here for 250.
0: And speaking of that, OutKick has a new docuseries out this week focusing on how sports have evolved in the U.S. Certainly, baseball is a big part of the American culture. Boxing was big. But as Dan mentioned, football is now king.
2: When the nation struggled, communities gathered on Saturdays. A new league fought on Sundays.
3: I would encourage everyone to play football for the simple reason that it is hard.
0: The first episode posted today on OutKick on YouTube is how college football became a national religion.
1: The oldest games are college football games. And, you know, you had a time when the United States was going through some really hard times and needed something, the whole Dust Bowl thing, all that. And you know what? All of a sudden, people started watching football and liked it. And when more and more people started seeing it, it's not where it is today, obviously, but it's the same level. It's the same level going way, way back where people gravitated, couldn't wait to Saturday. Whatever was going on in their lives, it didn't matter on Saturday when they got to watch their football team play. And think about it. It's pretty amazing that a football, a sport, where essentially you take a ball and you try to get across a line, then another line, another line, all of a sudden made everybody feel good about themselves, going back 100 years, going back way back. And you know what? It's grown. We get it. But OutKick is doing a great job of showing the roots, showing why, showing how, everything in the growth of football, the game, how it developed, the fans, how they developed, the passion, how it developed. And it's really, really, really cool.
0: But at the time now, the sport has changed and it has evolved constantly, but money is such a factor now. You have players getting paid. You have conferences that are just giant mega conferences now. And there are attempts to try to take back some of this evolution with money. Can it be done?
1: No. The cat's out of the bag. Now, Congress is trying to put some guardrails on it. And everybody in college football has complained that it needs guardrails. But everybody's getting rich. The coaches, assistant coaches, those salaries have jumped up. Referees, the money that they're making to officiate games. The commentators you see on TV are making millions. And don't even get me started on how much the conferences are bringing in, how much the schools are bringing in. So no, it is never going back, in my opinion. They do need guardrails. Maybe they need a salary cap like the NFL, because it's kind of insane that a kid could play 1 year for $1 million at Indiana and be able to transfer the next year and go play for Notre Dame at $2 million, $3 million, whatever it is.
0: Now, episode two goes pro. You do a lot on the rise of the NFL. Certainly, we know the Shield. It's the most powerful sports league on the planet. But, you know, 60-some years ago, there were two leagues, and they were challenged by the AFL. I mean, it's interesting how it's evolved. The first Super Bowl wasn't even a sellout, but it's crazy how pro football has become. I guess it's the national pastime, isn't it? It's supplanted baseball.
1: Well, ratings, TV ratings, if they're an indicator, there's no question. You know, the numbers on NFL-based product in the top 100 of yearly ratings are insane. The OutKick piece focuses on Teddy Roosevelt saving football. People thought it was far too dangerous. People thought that it was, and I'm using an actual quote, it was barbaric. But it talks about how Teddy Roosevelt understood the value. And the piece that we do on OutKick really shows that. And it's a tremendous education, because I think you'd agree with this. We kind of take football for granted. Yes, the NFL had to address concussions. Yes, they have to address still CTE. But you know what? I swear to God, people look at it and go, well, I just love my football on Sunday. I'm going to watch all day.
0: Yeah.
1: That's

0: night before Thanksgiving game, aren't we? I mean, this is football is it's not just expanding everywhere. It's also almost every day of the week.
1: Here comes Netflix. Here comes Apple. Here comes Prime. So now, instead of it being CBS, NBC, ABC for Monday Night Football, Fox, you've got network after network. But again, and I think the piece really shows, and I think people will be fascinated off the OutKick piece, how it came from literally the brink of extinction to this mega, mega monolith where you go, wow, I can watch a football game, to your point, every single night, basically anywhere in the country, anywhere in the world now.
0: Now, episode 3 of the OutKick series will be up on YouTube on Thursday.
2: Generations discovered that sports could do more than entertain. They could unite. They could inspire. They could tell the story of America itself.
3: And history will never forget that.
0: Documenting how athletes have become celebrities and part of pop culture, from Joe DiMaggio and Marilyn Monroe to Travis Kelce and Taylor Swift.
1: Babe Ruth would travel on a bus or a train to go from one game to the other, and all the sports writers were there. So they'd be drinking beers. He became a larger-than-life figure. But a lot of people really point to what you mentioned, Joe DiMaggio and Marilyn Monroe. Joe DiMaggio and Marilyn Monroe at the time were the two biggest stars in the country. I mean, the baseball star, the Italian-American playing in Yankee Stadium, winning World Series. I had a friend, a really good acquaintance, I should say, named Moose Scourin. He was on those teams with DiMaggio, and he told me one time, he said, they invited me out to dinner. Marilyn Monroe and Joe DiMaggio invited he and another guy out to dinner. He said, Dan, he said, I was so damn nervous, I shaved twice that day. I shaved when I got up. I shaved right before because I knew there were going to be cameras. I knew there was going to be, at the time, he didn't know the word paparazzi, but that's what was there. But you know what? And then you got guys like Jesse Owens. You got guys like Muhammad Ali that stood up to racial injustice, that paid a price for standing up to racial injustice. And they became icons. But we have the modern day Joe DiMaggio, don't we? We have the modern day Marilyn Monroe and Taylor Swift and Travis Kelce. You know, it's amazing. Here's how big this is. What I am being told is they are shutting down streets in New York City around Times Square for this wedding.
0: You're going to the wedding? Were you invited?
1: I wasn't, but I think it's coming. I do. I'm not a big wedding guy, so I'm not mad, but I'll send a gift. They need stuff.
0: Yeah, they need that. They need money, too. Send a card with cash. They really need that. Yeah. So the OutKick 250 series, again, is Tuesday, Wednesday, Thursday. The first one on college football, the next one on the rise of the NFL, and then the last one that goes out Thursday, transcending the sidelines, sports culture, and the American conversation. And that's going to be on the YouTube channel for YouTube at Outcast, and those go out in the morning. Dan Dockich, he's also on OutKick, his show on weekday mornings, and that's at YouTube/@ Don't At Me with Dan Dockich. Great to have you on the show. Thanks, Dan.
1: Thanks for having me. 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
8: Fox News, I'm Sue Guzman. President Trump says special envoy Steve Witkoff and Jared Kushner are on their way to meet with Iranian leaders for another round of talks today.
9: President Trump saying that tomorrow's meeting came at the request of Iran. Now, Iran's foreign ministry saying this is not the case, and that while they've been in contact with mediators in Qatar, that no technical talks are scheduled.
8: Fox's Alexandria Hoff. Today's the final day of the Supreme Court's current term, and three major rulings are expected.
10: Cases include the closely watched challenge to President Trump's executive order limiting birthright citizenship. Lower courts have concluded the action violates or likely violates the 14th Amendment. Another case is one involving a Republican challenge to campaign finance limits and LGBTQ rights cases from Idaho and West Virginia that deal with transgender students in public school sports.
8: This is Tanya J. Powers. 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

0: is the Fox News Rundown. Now a look at sports.
1: A pair of games going to penalty shootouts at the FIFA World Cup on Monday. Four-time World Cup champion Germany has been eliminated following a stunning defeat 4-3 against Paraguay. Germany suffer its first ever loss in penalties at the World Cup. The Netherlands are also going home after falling to Morocco 3-2 in penalties. It's the earliest ever World Cup exit for the Dutch. And in the other World Cup game earlier in the day, Brazil scored a goal in the 96th minute against Japan to win it 2-1. That's your sports on the Fox News Rundown. Tony Genualdo, Fox News.
2: An update from Outkick's Stan Dockich.
3: Now, Dallas, with Dusty May, has a real opportunity because the guy that they're going to build their franchise around, Cooper Flagg, is a legit player
4: and a legit dude.
3: But we'll see. And I would argue people say it's an easier job. Well, if it were an easier job in the NBA, which it is in terms of your time and the calendar, then these guys would do what they did in college, which is win. But you see, a job is more than just what you get to do in the offseason, what you don't have to do in terms of being on the phone after a national championship. The job in the NBA is to get the right players, winning players, keep them interested the entire year, keep all the distractions away, build a team and a culture that moving forward wins you a ton of games. That's it. But if the job was that easier, these great coaches would have been much, much, much, much better, because it ain't about the coaching in the NBA. It's about the player. For Outkicks, don't at me. I'm Dan Dockich, and this is Fox News Rundown.
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10: As America prepares to celebrate its 250th birthday, I find myself reflecting not only on this nation's remarkable journey, but also on my own. I was born in Cuba under a socialist system that promised equality and prosperity, but delivered scarcity, repression, and limited opportunity. At 16, my family left the island and embarked on a difficult journey through Central America in search of something millions around the world still seek today, freedom. Immigrants from Cuba, Venezuela, Eastern Europe, and countless other places have come to the United States not because it is perfect, but because it offers something rare in human history: the freedom to build a better life through hard work, personal initiative, and individual liberty. Generations of Cubans have left behind family, careers, and everything familiar because they believed they could find greater freedom and prosperity in America. The contrast between Cuba and the United States is not merely economic. It is fundamentally philosophical. Socialism places faith in the state. Capitalism places faith in the people. America's system has never been perfect. No human system is. but it has produced extraordinary economic growth, unprecedented innovation, and opportunities that continue to attract people from every corner of the globe. The story of America's success is inseparable from the story of freedom. That is why, as Independence Day approaches and our nation prepares to mark 250 years of independence, I encourage every American to revisit the Declaration of Independence and its timeless assertion that all people are endowed by their Creator with certain unalienable rights. This revolutionary idea that liberty is not granted by government, but belongs inherently to every human being, remains just as relevant today as it was in 1776. For those of us who have lived under socialism, these are not abstract words. And to those younger generations captivated by socialist ideas, I offer a simple reminder. Look at Cuba. For immigrants like me, Americans' 250th birthday is more than a national anniversary. It is a reminder of why we came here in the first place. We came for freedom, for opportunity. I wasn't seeking perfection, but I found possibility. This is Jolly Nunez, visiting fellow with the Independent Women's Forum.
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3: The U.S. and Iran are talking again. I'm Dave Anthony, Fox News. The Iran insists they won't be direct negotiations after fighting had flared up for days ahead of this.
12: The meeting in Doha is going to be Perhaps important, perhaps not. We're going to find out.
13: President Trump says the goal remains. Iran can't have a nuclear weapon.
14: High-level talks will take place today in Doha, Qatar, aimed at advancing the memorandum of understanding between the United States and Iran. U.S. Special Envoys Kushner and Witkoff will be in attendance and are expected to meet directly with the Qatari Prime Minister, according to a diplomat familiar with the talks. Technical talks about the MOU are then scheduled to take place on Wednesday.
13: Fox's Trey Yingston, Tel Aviv. Rescuers keep digging in double earthquake-ravaged Venezuela, still hoping to find survivors, and more Americans are helping.
15: 130 Marines arrived in the hardest-hit city of La Guaira. Their goal is to open the port so badly needed supplies can reach those who need it. This as the U.S. State Department announces that it's increasing its humanitarian aid to $300 million to get supplies to the worst-hit areas.
13: Fox's Nate Foy in La Guaira. The number of deaths in Venezuela tops 1,700. The Supreme Court wraps up its term today with final four decisions, including long-anticipated rulings on transgender athletes playing in girls and women's sports and birthright citizenship. The day after the court upset the president with another ruling that allows states to count mail-in ballots postmarked by Election Day that arrive after.
16: President Trump calls the ruling surprising, adding it makes the Save America Act more important.
12: That was a ruling that was, I think it was very detrimental to honest elections, but it is what it is.
16: The Save America Act would restrict the use of mail-in ballots while adding proof of citizenship and voter ID requirements for voters. A handful of Senate Republicans opposed the measure, arguing against the limits for vote-by-mail options and concerns over federal overreach.
13: That's Sherrod Halpern. 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
18: 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I mean, this is now your Democratic Party. I have been saying, and I stand by this, we are in uncharted waters for a midterm election year. We've never been in this position before. You only have to do one thing this year, as far as I'm concerned, and just commit in your mind, heart, and soul that you are going to vote and prevent these people from ever taking power. 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
20: Here's what you've made popular by getting your stream on. Starting us off this week is the second season of The Agency on Paramount Plus. That's followed by the debut of Sugar Season 2 on Apple TV. Spider-Noir on Amazon Prime Video slips back to 8 this week. The final season of The Bear on FX on Hulu leaps in this week at 7. Larry David's new show Life, Larry, and the Pursuit of Unhappiness on HBO Max grabs the 6th spot. From on MGM Plus falls out of the top 3 to 5, with Cape Fear on Apple TV up to 4. House of the Dragon on HBO Max roars into the top 3. The new Harlan Coben mystery I Will Find You on Netflix remains at 2. And Widow's Bay on Apple TV is on top for the 4th straight week, your number one stream show.
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21: Apple tech is getting pricier. It's never been a cheap investment to own Apple gear, be it a phone, tablet, computer, watches, TV box, speakers, or earphones. Apple's devoted fans have always rationalized the higher price tag by arguing everything from aesthetic style to security and reliability, and much of that has been vindicated through the years. But now Apple says prices of MacBooks and iPad tablets are slated to go up even more, and that things like HomePods and Apple TVs cost more now, too. Even that new lower-cost MacBook Neo will see its retail price jump $100. Apple blames the price increases on increased costs for semiconductors, as the AI and data center industry is putting a hefty demand on what is currently capable to be manufactured. Prices on iPhones are stable for the moment, but those two could increase later this year. Apple's stock, however, took a dip in reaction to the news. With Fox on Tech, I'm Evan Brown, Fox News.
19: 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What happened today in sports history on iHeartRadio?
20: What's going on, fellow sports fans? It's Andy West. Let's look back on this day in sports history, June 30th. We'll start today in 1993 and the NBA draft. Shortly after the Orlando Magic drafted Michigan forward Chris Webber with the number one pick and the Golden State Warriors drafted Penny Hardaway with the number three pick, the two teams traded selections. Orlando got Hardaway and three future first-round picks, while Golden State got Webber. It was the first time that the number one pick had ever been dealt on draft day. Both players had been anxious to play alongside Shaquille O'Neal, who the Magic had selected with the number one pick in 1993. Hardaway was thrilled when he learned the deal had been made, and he said, "Nothing against Golden State, but I'm looking forward to playing with Shaq." Today in 2009, Nick Markakis hit a two-run double off Boston closer Jonathan Papelbon to complete the biggest comeback in Baltimore Orioles history for an 11-10 win. Baltimore trailed 10-1 before scoring five runs in the seventh and five more in the eighth. And today in 2015, the United States defeats Germany 2-0 in the semifinals at the Women's World Cup. Carly Lloyd converts a penalty kick for Team USA and a 1-0 lead. Substitute Kelly O'Hara scores in the 84th minute to seal the USA's 2-0 victory.
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22: At 5:08, we do have clouds, 78 in Madison. We are under an extreme heat warning until 7 o'clock tomorrow night. Now, the National Weather Service says we'll experience dangerously hot conditions with daytime heat index values up to 106 degrees today and tomorrow. The overnight heat index values will be in the upper 70s. The extreme heat is prompting some schools to pull the plug on summer classes.
23: Madison Metropolitan School District is calling off elementary school classes and all outdoor programs on Tuesday due to the heat. Middle school and high school indoor courses are still operating, but parents are reminded to make sure their kids are prepared for the heat. An extreme heat warning issued by the National Weather Service is in effect until 7 p.m. on Wednesday. Heat indices are projected to be in the triple digits, and communities around Wisconsin have activated cooling sites to offer residents a respite from the heat. Raymond Newport, Wisconsin Radio Network.
22: And despite canceling summer school today for elementary students here in Madison, school officials say that summer meals will still be served today. Now, cooling centers have popped up here in Madison and surrounding areas in Madison during extreme heat. The city and Dane County typically designate public libraries, senior centers, and community centers as their cooling shelters. UW-Madison closing nearly three dozen buildings for at least a month. Starting today, campus officials say they need to repair a water main break from earlier this month at the Charter Street heating plant. It upended its air conditioning system. It also dumped some 40,000 gallons of lake water onto Charter and Spring Streets.
19: Have you heard the news? Big Supreme Court decisions coming in.
24: Rights will be gravely threatened.
25: Iran has requested a meeting this week.
19: That's Carolyn Leavitt on Fox and Friends. Bernie on socialism.
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22: 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Milwaukee is seeing an uptick in activity involving ICE agents. The Journal Sentinel reports an immigrant advocacy group has confirmed 18 recent arrests by ICE, with most taking place in the city of Milwaukee and another one in Waukesha. Now, the agents have been traveling in unmarked cars, wearing police vests and masks. The masks have sparked some public debate, as Milwaukee did pass an ordinance that banned masks being worn by ICE agents. Well, Prevo, get ready to hear, boy, it's a hot one, about a million times today.
6: Yeah, let's get a check of your 27 storm track forecast with meteorologist Emma Hippis.
9: Today's similar to yesterday, with some sunshine and highs in the low 90s. Our heat index nears 105 degrees. Not much of a break overnight, as lows stay in the 70s, and our next chance for storms arrive early tomorrow morning. With your 27 storm track forecast, I'm meteorologist Emma Hippis.
6: Thank you, Emma. Currently 78 with clouds here at 1310 WIBA. Boy, is it hot. Let's get, we'll go to Doug with sports. He comes your way next. 1310 WIBA News Times 5:13.
10: Hi. Have you heard the news? Big Supreme Court decisions coming in.
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7: Good morning. I'm Doug Russell with WIBA Sports. The Brewers needed a rally late in their series opener against the Reds.
12: Turang to center. Back, Friedel still back, and we are tied.
7: Brewers TV on the call. That was in the seventh and the eighth. Joey Ortiz took one out with a runner on. The final score 5-3. The Brewers take game one of their four-game series against the Reds. Game two of the series is tonight. Brandon Sproat pitches against Rhett Lauder. Game time is at 6:40. Taking a look at the rest of the Central from last night, just two other games. The Cubs edged the Padres 3-2. It was the Pirates over the Phillies 11-7. At the World Cup, three thrillers, including one massive upset.
13: A few have been in this position for Paraguay, but he scores! Paraguay have done it! Paraguay have won it! And they booted Germany out of the World Cup!
7: Fox Sports on the play-by-play. Paraguay advances 4-3 on penalties. They're on to the round of 16. Also moving on with a goal in extra time at 95 minutes. Brazil defeats Japan 2-1 to move on. And the nightcap ended in PKs like an earlier one. In regulation, Morocco and the Netherlands played to a 1-1 draw, but Morocco advances 3-2 on penalty kicks. 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
10: Have you heard the news? 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
10: 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Bernie on socialism.
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20: I'm Nicole Heslip with Agribusiness News. I'm Brownfield. 100 years ago, our founders had a vision that transformed the future of agriculture, and we've been innovating ever since. 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
1: The USDA says farm production costs could hit a record high in 2027. Ag economist Brad Lubin with the University of Nebraska-Lincoln says inflation has been the biggest factor since the COVID-19 pandemic.
2: We have continued to be at those higher levels, along with trade and global security shocks that have amped up certain markets. We're just dealing with higher production costs.
1: He tells Brownfield many producers remain concerned about the price of fertilizer and fuel, which are negatively impacting their bottom line. Ag leaders say additional farm aid is needed to prevent the struggling ag economy from causing broader impacts across rural America. National Association of State Departments of Agriculture CEO Ted McKinney tells Brownfield,
4: there is a ripple effect, and that's why we've got to keep these farmers alive. I also think that it's particularly important because we continue to lose farmers.
1: Darren Kopic with the Agricultural Retailers Association says every type of row crop farmer is facing a difficult situation.
5: The question isn't whether I'm going to lose money or not on this crop. It's how much I'm going to lose in most cases. And so it puts farmers in a terrible position. And anytime farmers are in a terrible position, retailers are too.
1: He says the current outlook through the end of the year is also worrisome.
5: There's a real question about being able to get what you need when you want it at a price you can afford for the fall fertilizer season.
1: National corn and soybean condition ratings declined slightly over the past week. The USDA says 67% of U.S. corn is in good to excellent shape, 65% of soybeans are good to excellent, and 48% of U.S. winter wheat is harvested. The South Central Wisconsin farmer says recent rains are providing his crops with a needed boost. Eric Wietrich tells Brownfield,
6: so far, our crops look beautiful. I was a little concerned with how dry we were, but then the rain started coming again, and we're actually back to being saturated. But our crops are definitely moving along very quickly here.
1: He says a caveat to abundant moisture is the risk of rising disease.
6: So far, diseases have been pretty light, but I have heard that there is some tar spot in corn in southern Wisconsin, so we're looking at a fungicide and mitigating our risk. Not things to be concerned about, but things to be aware of.
1: Bayer agronomist Doug George is encouraging growers to remain diligent about scouting as hot, humid weather picks up this week. He tells Brownfield June conditions remind him of the 2021 growing season, which had a lot of tar spot damage.
8: If you track some weather conditions that we had in June of 2021, as far as even like frequency of rainfall, we are running a very similar pattern to this June.
1: I'm Nicole Haslip with Brownfield.
9: This is a Bloomberg Money Minute. Warren Buffett has decided to skip his mid-year donations to the Gates Foundation for the first time in two decades. According to the Wall Street Journal, the billionaire is waiting for the results of a review into the organization's links to Jeffrey Epstein. Buffett started making massive donations to Bill Gates' foundation starting in 2006. Sources say Buffett may wait until Thanksgiving to decide about making a gift. Turning to trading, stocks are rising on this final trading day of June, and the S&P 500 is on track for its best quarter in 6 years. Stock futures are looking at modest gains this morning. And WhatsApp is allowing folks to reserve a username for their account for the first time. Usernames mean people have more control over who can see their phone number, especially when interacting with new contacts or joining a group conversation. People can reserve a username now, and Meta plans for them to become operational later this year. Courtney Dunhope, Bloomberg Radio.
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0: Today is set to be a blockbuster day for the Supreme Court. Tammy Trujillo fills us in.
3: After a flurry of decisions on Monday, the court is set to hand down rulings on two huge cases, birthright citizenship and transgender athlete bans. The court will rule on a challenge to President Trump's executive order limiting birthright citizenship to children with at least one parent with citizenship or permanent legal status. The court is also weighing in on the legality of states banning transgender athletes from competing in girls' and women's school sports. I'm Tammy Trujillo.
0: The death toll from last week's devastating back-to-back earthquakes in Venezuela is rising. The magnitude 7.2 and 7.5 quakes are blamed for more than 1,700 deaths so far. The number of missing stands in the tens of thousands. And a mega heat dome is going to impact millions in the eastern half of the U.S. this week and last well into the 4th of July weekend. Forecasters say two small heat domes will collide, making for one large heat dome that will send temperatures soaring. I'm Mark Mayfield.
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20: Questions surround the status of U.S.-Iran talks and a big decision on birthright citizenship expected today. Good morning. I'm Robin Colbert. This is the 5:30 a.m. report on News Talk 1310 WIBA. Here's our 27 storm track forecast with meteorologist Emma Hippus.
26: Today's similar to yesterday, with some sunshine and highs in the low 90s. Our heat index nears 105 degrees. Not much of a break overnight as lows stay in the 70s, and our next chance for storms arrive early tomorrow morning. With your 27 storm track forecast, I'm meteorologist Emma Hippus.
20: Thank you, Emma. Right now, we do have clouds and 78 at your official weather station. News Talk 1310 WIBA. Our top story, American negotiators in the Middle East for talks, but there's no guarantee the Iranians will show.
27: Jared Kushner and Steve Witkoff lead President Trump's negotiating team, and even though there's an Iranian delegation due in Doha, Qatar, Iran says no meeting is planned. According to the foreign ministry in Tehran, the presence of the Iranian side bears no relation to the American visit. The disagreement over the existence of talks emphasizes how fragile the peace process is. The weekend saw both sides exchange airstrikes after Iran fired on two ships attempting to transit the Strait of Hormuz. Iran and the United States gave themselves 60 days to turn the Memorandum of Understanding into a lasting truce. Jonathan Savage, Fox News.
20: Aftershocks from, devastating earthquakes in Venezuela are complicating rescue efforts there. They continue to comb through the rubble and collapse buildings to search for thousands who remain missing. The U.S. Supreme Court will wrap up its term today with an expected ruling on President Trump's bid to end birthright citizenship.
28: Since its ratification following the Civil War, the 14th Amendment has been understood to grant U.S. citizenship to anyone born on American soil. An executive order from President Trump would end that for children born to parents in the country illegally or temporarily.
29: It's tremendously destructive. It's extremely costly. I don't know. It's up to them. But in terms of for the good of the country, it'd be great if they did the they didn't allow it.
28: The president took the unprecedented step of attending Supreme Court arguments when a challenge to his order was heard in April. Most justices appeared skeptical of the Trump administration's case. At the White House, Jared Halpern, Fox News.
20: And the High Court issued two substantial rulings yesterday. Justices ruled that mail-in ballots postmarked by Election Day but received late will still be allowed to be counted. It also granted President Trump and future presidents the power to remove members of independent federal agencies. A mega heat dome impacting much of the U.S. this week. The heat's going to stick around into the July 4th weekend. Forecasters say two small heat domes domes are colliding, and that's making for one huge heat dome that is sending temperatures soaring. Here in southern Wisconsin, we are under an extreme heat warning until 7 o'clock tomorrow night. National Weather Service says we're going to experience dangerous hot conditions today with heat index values up to 106 degrees, not just today, but tomorrow as well. We'll see an overnight heat index values in the upper 70s. And again, that extreme heat warning will stay in place until 7 o'clock tomorrow night. Well, due to the excessive heat, the Madison School District canceling summer school today for students in elementary grades. Summer school for students in middle and high school, that's going to still be in session as normal. Summer meals, they say, will still be offered today. The family of a Madison shooting victim suing the city.
1: That victim, 61-year-old Christine Jones, was shot to death in a downtown parking ramp as she arrived to work the morning of March 22nd. Alleged shooter, 31-year-old Diamond Wallace, has pleaded not guilty to first-degree intentional homicide and possession of a firearm as a convicted felon. The Capital Times reports Jones' family is seeking more than $4 million in damages from the city, alleging Madison Police Department officers failed to properly investigate an attempted shooting involving Wallace in January, and that failure led to Jones' death by the same firearm. According to a criminal complaint, Wallace blamed Jones for her firing from a downtown hotel and expressed animosity towards her, in part because Jones was a Donald Trump supporter. Bob Haig, Wisconsin Radio Network.
20: A Madison man will spend 18 months in prison after a child in his care picked up his gun and shot himself. Little boy was hospitalized but did survive that shooting. 35-year-old Zahari Powell was convicted of neglecting a child, causing great bodily harm. Now, the shooting happened last spring at an apartment complex on Madison's east side. Prosecutors in Rock County say a 27-year-old Janesville woman was busy surfing TikTok videos when her one-year-old child drowned in a bathtub earlier this month. Rebecca Ambrose and 26-year-old Jason Christensen were both in Rock County courts yesterday, both arrested on child neglect charges. Bond for both was set at $10,000. Now, the baby drowned at the couple's home back on June 12th. A Madison clinic feeling the fallout from the end of ACA subsidies. That story coming up, 1310 WIBA News Time, 536.
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20: 537 1310 WIBA. We do have clouds and 78 in Madison this morning. A free clinic here in Madison seeing record visits as ACA costs leave many uninsured.
8: This specialty care free clinic has cared for uninsured people for 25 years.
9: We had the busiest year visit wise that we've ever had.
8: Sheila Oak Martin is the executive director. She says they don't ask patients how they've become uninsured, but some have shared that they've gone without coverage since the Affordable Care Act credits expired.
9: They're trying to decide, do I pay rent? Do I put groceries in my fridge? Or do I go see the doctors?
8: Nationwide, 3 million fewer people are enrolled in ACA plans compared to last year. Nonprofit KFF says the average premium payment increased from $113 a month to $178 a month.
9: A lot of our patients work, though, in the construction industry, the hospitality industry, the agricultural community. So we're seeing them from all over the place.
8: The clinic already offers 22 specialties, with the medical staff retired or working on their days off, all without pay.
20: It's WKOW's Ryan Lynch reporting. The state's child care bridge payments program for providers will expire this week. Wisconsin Early Childhood Association Executive Director Ruth Schmidt says families and policymakers will need to make some decisions here.
0: Either people will need to leave the workplace, or they need to get paid higher wages, or we need to step in with some sort of a public investment into this, because we acknowledge that the entire state relies on there being a healthy system of childcare, which we don't have right now.
20: The bridge payments program was established when the earlier Child Care Counts pandemic era stabilization program was set to expire about a year ago. It's now ending, though, with nothing to replace it. Some major changes to federal student loans will take effect tomorrow, bringing new borrowing limits and repayment rules. The changes enacted under President Trump's One Big Beautiful Bill Act. It will cap Parent Plus loans at $20,000 a year and $65,000 per student, while graduate student borrowing will be limited to $100,000. 5:39 now, 1310 WIBA, our 27 storm track forecast, and Doug swings by with sports up next.
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8: 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Next week on Netflix, Monday, the stand-up special, Jeff R. Curry, Nice to Meet You. Next Thursday on Netflix, the debut of the remake of Little House on the Prairie, Season 1. Next Friday, the Netflix documentary film special, Shipwrecked, Nightmare at Sea. Next Sunday on Netflix, Love is Blind UK, After the Altar. Next Tuesday on Amazon Prime Video, the launch of the new anime series, The Ghost in the Shell. 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Next Wednesday over on Paramount Plus, the debut of the action drama movie, War Driver. Next Thursday on Peacock, the premiere of The Five-Star Weekend, starring Jennifer Garner. 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
14: Today's similar to yesterday with some sunshine and highs in the low 90s. Our heat index nears 105 degrees. Not much of a break overnight as lows stay in the 70s. And our next chance for storms arrive early tomorrow morning. With your 27 storm track forecast, I'm meteorologist Emma Hippus.
15: Good morning. I'm Doug Russell with WIBA Sports. Joey Ortiz hasn't been much of a consistent offensive threat since he's been a Brewer, but he has had his moments. Case in point, Monday night.
16: Fly ball to center. Back is Friedel. Still back at the warning track, and it's gone! Joey Ortiz!
17: That away, Joey. Boy, he needed that.
15: Wow, indeed. Brewers TV, Jeff Levering on the play-by-play with Bill Schroeder. That's how it ended. 5-3, the Brewers beat the Reds at American Family Field. Game two of the four-game series is tonight. Brandon Sproat pitches against Rhett Lauder. Game time is at 6:40. At the World Cup, three incredible matches, two that went to penalty kicks. The one that didn't almost did, the game winner, came in the 95th minute.
18: Bruno Guimarães. Oh, and here's the chance. Martinelli! Brazil have won it! They've stolen it right at the death. Brazil are going through.
15: Fox Sports on the call. Brazil does advance to the next round. 2-1 the final score. Also, the 2014 champions are out. Germany, in a shocker, falls to Paraguay on penalty kicks 4-3. The game ended in a 1-1 draw, but Paraguay is on to the round of 16. And the late one also ended in PKs. Morocco and the Netherlands also playing to a 1-1 draw in regulation, but Morocco advances 3-2 on penalties. From the Madison Truck Accessories Sports Desk,

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4: 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Today is Social Media Day. 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It's a way we stay connected with family and friends and learn what's going on in the world. If they had social media back in 1857, someone would have posted a review of the first reading by famed author Charles Dickens of his soon-to-be classic, A Christmas Carol, at St. Martin's Hall in London. Or share an opinion for Alfred Hitchcock's film Psycho, which opened on this day in 1960. The three-minute-long shower scene took nearly a week to film. Or on this day in 1894, Tower Bridge in London opens. Construction started 8 years earlier. The bridge is considered one of the city's defining landmarks. Born on this day in 1966, boxer Mike Tyson. I'm CJ Papa. That's your Fox Daily Snapshot.
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10: 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Durnell Roundup case. 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Last week, in a 7-2 decision, the Supreme Court ruled that Bayer can't be sued in state court for failing to put a cancer warning on Roundup because the EPA never required one. And that's because when the EPA reviewed glyphosate, that agency decided the label didn't need a cancer warning. The Supreme Court said that under FIFRA, which is the Federal Insecticide, Fungicide, and Rodenticide Act, that federal call is the final word. A state jury can't override it. As Justice Brett Kavanaugh wrote for the majority, quote, the EPA's label is the federal standard, period. The man at the center of the case, John Durnell, had used Roundup for 20 years, developed non-Hodgkin's lymphoma, and won a $1 million verdict. Now that verdict, and thousands of pending cases like it, could face dismissal. Many farm groups had celebrated the decision, with several of the major commodity groups having backed Bayer before the court in order to avoid a 50-state patchwork of labels on crop protection chemistry. Bayer itself says the ruling should help wind down the Roundup litigation as the company finalizes a settlement north of $7 billion. Now, opponents of Roundup and much of the Make America Healthy Again movement weren't celebrating this decision. The Center for Biological Diversity says this ruling closes the courthouse door on people sickened by an EPA-approved product. In a bid to keep that MAHA movement happy, on the same day, President Trump signed an executive order pushing federal agencies to study chemical exposure in our food and fast-track newer alternatives. But crucially, this new executive order also says agencies should not take regulatory action beyond congressional requirements. That's a nod to preserving existing crop protection chemistries. I'll have more when we come back.
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10: 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I'm Mike Pearson. 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
3: This is a Bloomberg Money Minute. The Premier Lacrosse League has raised $100 million from a group of investors, including ESPN and actor Glenn Powell. Sources say the funding round values the PLL at more than $500 million. The A-team league is now in its eighth season. Checking on the markets, it is a calm finish after an incredible surge for stocks this past quarter. The S&P 500 has jumped 14% since the beginning of April. Stock futures are seeing slight gains this morning. Falling oil prices are helping to keep worries about inflationary pressures in check. And American companies are less willing to hire international workers or sponsor their visas. According to the Graduate Management and Mission Council, 29% of U.S. companies say they are open to hiring foreign business school graduates this year, but that is down from 55% in 2022. Some companies say changing federal immigration policies have forced them to reconsider. Courtney Donahoe, Bloomberg Radio.
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1: We're now under an extreme heat warning here in southern Wisconsin until tomorrow night. Good morning. I'm Robin Colbert. This is the 6 a.m. report on News Talk 1310 WIVA. Time now to get a check of traffic and weather together with Rapid Traffic. Here's Sean Preble.
2: Looking pretty decent if you do have to be out and about this morning. Good news, no accidents to share with you. Everything seems to be keeping up to posted speeds. All those traffic speed sensors showing solid green this morning. Also looking pretty darn good on the traffic cameras. We'll get you another update on traffic again in just 10 minutes. Robin.
1: Our 27 storm track forecast today, mostly sunny, hot, and humid. We'll see a high today of 92. Right now, we do have clouds and 78 at your official weather station, News Talk 1310 WIBA. Our top story, the heat, and we are in the midst of a dangerous and likely record-setting heat wave.
3: Feels like 100 degrees in Indianapolis, some of those areas getting up to 105 degrees. That's some real intense heat mixed with some humidity. It feels muggy and tough out there. All of that will ultimately spread up and down to the Mid-Atlantic, the East Coast, the Northeast, and we are going to see a whole bunch of record-breaking highs fall. By the end of this upcoming week, we could break 100, maybe get up to 102 degrees. That's in New York City. Obviously, all the surrounding areas will be seeing that as well. That would be the first time New York City broke 100 degrees since 2012. So yeah, it does get hot in the summer, but this is not a typical heat.
1: It's Fox's Adam Klotz reporting. Now again, here in the Madison area, we're under an extreme heat warning until 7 o'clock tomorrow night. Also today, the Madison School District has canceled summer school for elementary students. They say summer school for kids in middle and high school will still be in session as normal. Aftershocks from the devastating earthquakes in Venezuela complicating rescue efforts. Officials continue to comb through the rubble and collapsed buildings to search for thousands who do remain missing and trapped, as the death toll now has risen to over 1,700. And more than 100 Venezuelans recently deported from the U.S. are currently unaccounted for.
4: The plane landed in Venezuela just hours before the two earthquakes struck last week. The 146 deportees, according to ICE tracking information, were in a hotel that collapsed because of the 7.2 and 7.5 magnitude quakes. A number of those deportees managed to get out of the rubble to go search for help. One of them said there was no way of communicating with anyone until they reached the National Guard building where they could call relatives. The Venezuelan government estimates more than 1,700 people were killed. Search teams from the U.S. and other nations are in Venezuela to help find survivors. Grinnell Scott, Fox News.
1: A 14-year-old boy from Madison drowned while swimming in Lake Mills over the weekend. First responders were called to Sandy Beach Park on Rock Lake on Sunday afternoon for a report of a missing swimmer. Now, the boy was found around a half an hour later, but efforts to revive him were unsuccessful. Monona police searching for a 22-year-old Madison woman who fled from police twice in the same night before she jumped from her moving vehicle as it went into Lake Monona. India Cole facing multiple felony charges. Now, this all happened early last Saturday morning. Police first attempted to pull her over for speeding on the Beltline. She sped off. They had a chase. They called off the chase. But about an hour and a half later, Cole was spotted on Highway 51. Now, this chase ended when Cole turned onto a dead-end road in Monona and then bailed from her car, which was still in gear. Police say that Cole has been in touch with police a few times to ask about her car.
0: If you have you heard the news? Big Supreme Court decisions coming in.
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0: That's Carolyn Leavitt on Fox and Friends. Bernie on socialism.
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1: 606-1310 WIBA. We do have clouds and 78 in Madison this morning. Well, this will be a big day for the Supreme Court after a flurry of decisions yesterday. The court is set to hand down rulings on two huge cases. They will rule on a challenge to President Trump's executive order limiting birthright citizenship to children with at least one parent with citizenship or permanent legal status. The court will also weigh in on the legality of states banning transgender athletes from competing in girls and women's school sports. Now, yesterday, justices ruled that mail-in ballots postmarked by Election Day but received late will still be allowed to be counted. They also granted Trump and future presidents the power to remove members of an independent federal agencies. It is a primary election day today in Colorado, and progressives and socialist Democrats are hoping to continue their winning streak in the gubernatorial primary. Democrat Senator Michael Bennett facing off against the state's Attorney General Phil Wisner, who has positioned himself to the left of Bennett. Now, in the Senate race, incumbent John Hinkenlooper is in a tight race with progressive state senator Julie Gonzalez. In Alabama, there are questions whether Republican Senator Tommy Tuberville can legally run for governor.
9: Two voters in Alabama sued, saying Senator Tommy Tuberville cannot run for governor, that while the former Auburn football coach has a home in the state, he primarily lives in a beach house in Santa Rosa, Florida, when not in D.C. They cite documents, but also personal statements Tuberville's made. State law requires residency for 7 years to run for governor. The state Republican Party has found Tuberville qualified based on his released tax returns, voting records, and driver license. In court Monday, Tuberville's attorneys argued the court doesn't have a say either way, that authority here rests with the state legislature. Tuberville won the Republican primary with 85% of the vote. Jessica Rosenthal, Fox News.
1: A new Gallup poll finds American pride has fallen to its lowest level in 25 years as the nation approaches its 250th anniversary. Just 33% of U.S. adults say they are extremely proud to be American. That's down from 55% when Gallup began tracking the metric in 2001. Well, as we get ready to celebrate the 4th of July, probably with a couple of beers, little history lesson on Wisconsin's beer-loving reputation.
11: The hop bitterness is there, but it's not overpowering.
12: When people think of Wisconsin, they think of beer. But the story of how our state earned that reputation started an ocean away.
13: In German culture, beer is part of their cultural traditions. It's part of their identity.
12: As waves of German immigrants came to Wisconsin in the mid-1800s, they brought centuries of brewing knowledge. Paired with abundant natural resources in the stage was set for a brewing boom.
13: By 1900, we had about 350 breweries in Wisconsin, and most of them had some kind of German connection.
12: Those roots helped shape an industry that would define Wisconsin for generations and for much of the 20th century.
13: We were producing more beer than any other state in the country.
12: And Wisconsin became the beer state.
1: That's WKOW's Chloe Morrissey reporting. It is 610 now, 1310 WIBA. Let's get another check of traffic with Sean.
2: Looking decent so far this morning as you travel around town. Roads in good driving condition. Looking at our traffic cameras, Beltline east and westbound, nothing too bad. You have a stalled out vehicle eastbound side of the belt. On the right shoulder, just past the on-ramp from Southtown, that's not causing any huge traffic issues. Also moving fairly well heading into the city. Your 27 in storm track forecast from meteorologist Emma Hippis. Mostly sunny, hot, humid today. A high of 92 tonight. Partly cloudy early, then a chance of showers and storms tonight. A low of 76. Currently 78 with clouds here at 1310 WIBA. 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
21: 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I'm Doug Russell with WIBA Sports. The Brewers needed a rally late in their series opener against the Reds.
22: Turang to center. 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
21: Brewers TV on the call. That was in the seventh. In the eighth, Joey Ortiz took one out with a runner on. The final score 5-3. The Brewers take game one of their four-game series against the Reds. Game two of the series is tonight. Brandon Sproat pitches against Rhett Lauder. Game time is at 6:40. Taking a look at the rest of the Central from last night, just two other games. The Cubs edged the Padres 3-2. It was the Pirates over the Phillies 11-7. At the World Cup, three thrillers, including one massive upset.
23: A few have been in this position for Paraguay, but he scores!
21: Fox Sports on the play-by-play. Paraguay advances 4-3 on penalties. They're on to the round of 16. Also moving on with a goal in extra time at 95 minutes. Brazil defeats Japan 2-1 to move on. And the nightcap ended in PKs like an earlier one. In regulation, Morocco and the Netherlands played to a 1-1 draw, but Morocco advances 3-2. on penalty kicks. 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
2: Thank you, Doug. Your 27th storm track forecast from meteorologist Emma Hippus. As extreme heat continues today, mostly sunny, hot, humid, a high of 92. Tonight, partly cloudy early, then a chance of showers and storms. High, low tonight of 76. Currently, it's 78 with clouds here at 1310 WIBA. More of Madison in the Morning comes your way next at 6:15.
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4: The winner will be showered with praise. 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
5: Kendrick Perkins here. Yo, y'all are not going to believe what Perks Pass is giving you a chance to win. A trip to Hawaii. Airfare. 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

0: 1310 WIBA, Madison in the Morning, on this Tuesday, June 30th, last day of the month, and we're going out sweating.
1: Ooh.
0: Little Kiss here, hotter than hell.
1: Horrible band. Thank gosh Terry's not here. I'd be in big trouble.
0: She's really defensive because I was kind of razzing her about Kiss. I mean, Fred and I love Kiss. I mean, just as far as their act, you know, and it just reminiscing from back. He was a teen. I was a little younger than him, but thought Kiss was super cool, spitting the fire and the blood and all that stuff. But lyrical geniuses, they are not.
1: No.
0: But she will, I pointed that out, and it was met with a very cool response.
1: Which,
0: I wish she was here now so I could get that cool response. Kind of cool down a bit. You remember, did you ever see Mini Kiss?
1: Yeah. I don't like that stuff at all, Robin. I'm losing it. I don't like people with differences being
0: exploited.
1: Yeah.
0: But I think they want to be. They're making money.
1: Doesn't make it okay. I don't know.
0: Are you going to shame me for
1: saying I
0: really
1: not.
0: Enjoyed watching Mini Kiss at the Mallards years back?
1: No, I don't. I will not. Okay. I will not. I'm not, but I just, there's like a wrestling organization as well that's based on, and I'm like, I get it. Yeah, you're getting paid, but it doesn't make it. As somebody went and saw Jackass over the weekend, and of course they re-aired the, I don't know if you've ever seen the bar scene with Wee Man and the other little person woman, and like her boyfriend comes in and he's also a little person, and they get in this brawl in a bar, and then the police come in, they're also little people, and haul them out, and then the ambulance crew comes in and they're also little people, and they throw the guy on a stretcher, and everyone in the bar is just like, what the hell
0: are we watching? Oh my gosh.
1: So I could take the high road, but I still do laugh sometimes.
0: Yeah. Well, what was so funny about, we were standing after their performance following the Mallards. The game was still going on, but a friend of mine and I were just standing. I don't know if we got a drink or something, and by the exit, and they all hopped into their minivan.
1: Oh, they had
0: a driver. And they ran like they were going to be mobbed by fans or something. these little people running for, like, cover in their van. It's like, dudes, nobody's chasing you.
1: Yeah.
0: They hit the gas and sped off.
1: Oh,
0: it's like, who wants to tell them? You got a clear path out of here. No problems. So today, if you haven't stepped outside yet, well, you just wait. You're going to feel it as soon as you... Hell, I felt it as soon as I went down the back hallway. We have AC, but you open up down to the basement, you know, and you can just feel that rush of warm air. I mean, right now at 6:16 in the morning, 78 degrees.
1: Jeez. And humid as all.
0: I know it. Wausau, they're at 80 degrees right now.
1: Okay.
0: Let's see. Yeah, all over the state. We're kind of on the lower. No, St. Croix Falls is at 72. No, I'm sorry. That's Manitowoc. So eastern Wisconsin is at 72, low 70s. But elsewhere this morning, I'm seeing 80s all over the place. So
1: this is the deadly stuff, too.
0: Yes. And you do have to, you know, we make light of grumping with the heat and humidity and all that about how hot it is. But seriously, if you have loved ones that, you know, don't have AC, you'll probably want to check on them, especially if they are older. I was looking at an article this morning because not everybody has AC. So the things you need to do, stay hydrated, of course. A cool shower or bath is good. Yeah. Having cold wash rags on your pulse points, on your neck or wrists will help you out. Box fans. They say facing out of the windows of rooms you're spending time in so it can blow the hot air out.
1: And the biggest problem with this stuff is obviously the heat during the day, but the fact that it doesn't cool down.
0: No.
1: Like your body even for older people, is pretty resilient for like spells of heat as long as you're able to cool down, but with the nights, not. And then I think about that pulling the heat out, which makes sense, but like if you're like in an apartment, and I grew up in an apartment, you're pulling that hot air in from the hallways and common areas. It's like, is that really? But I, who am I to argue with?
0: Yeah, that's just this article. It seemed like it was legit enough. Another recommendation here. This makes perfect sense. Close your curtains or blinds so you can keep that sun from beating in and heating it up even worse.
1: You don't want to offend your neighbors when you're walking around in your underpants.
0: Oh, yeah, that's another bonus to close and pulling them down.
1: Yes.
0: Nobody wants to see that.
1: No, they don't.
0: I don't care if you're, there's going to be some guys out there that say I would. I don't care if you're a supermodel. I mean, there's good naked and bad naked. Well, I suppose even supermodels, do they really have a bad naked day?
1: No, probably not. So.
0: But they're probably doing stuff like rubbing ice. See, now they would find that hot too. Never mind.
1: Yes. Oh, the ice just drip. Oh, Robin, yes.
0: Boy, I really. Yeah. Wow, wow, wow. Set the scene here.
1: Yeah.
0: Sorry. I was trying to find some way that a supermodel wouldn't be attractive. Oh, how about with her, her hand shoved in a turkey gizzard jar?
1: Eating
0: turkey gizzards with the juice dripping down her face. Would she turn the other way then?
1: Probably not.
0: You little pig.
1: Yeah. I'm only human, Robin.
0: 625, 1310 WIBA.
2: This is the Bloomberg Money Minute. Chip stocks are heading for their best quarter ever, extending an extraordinary start to the year driven by demand for artificial intelligence equipment. The Philadelphia Stock Exchange Semiconductor Index has soared 81% in the second quarter, putting it on track for its best quarter ever. Demand for memory-related products has been a key driver for semiconductors this year. Traders are looking for more clarity on peace talks between the U.S. and Iran and the future of the Strait of Hormuz. Stock futures are looking at small gains this last trading day of the first half of the year. And Comcast surprised investors yesterday when it announced plans to spin off NBC Universal into a new company. This marks a change in strategy. Comcast took control of NBC Universal in 2011 as part of an industry trend that looked to marry film and TV production with the companies that distribute the content. However, cable channels are shrinking fast as consumers shift to online viewing. Courtney Donahoe, Bloomberg Radio.
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12: The U.S. just a day away from the round of 32 matchup against Bosnia-Herzegovina. Head coach Mauricio Pochettino says he liked what he saw from Christian Pulisic against Turkey.
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12: 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Among the action later today, Mexico faces Ecuador in Mexico City.
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0: Another day of extreme heat and the Supreme Court in the spotlight today as it hands down highly anticipated rulings in two landmark cases. Good morning. I'm Robin Colbert. This is the 630 AM report on News Talk 1310 WIBA. Time now to get a check of traffic and weather together with Rapid Traffic. Here's Sean Preble.
1: Still making decent time traveling around the area this morning, heading to the city, not seeing any delays there. Also pretty quiet on the Beltline. We are seeing increasing volume, 18-151 Verona Road, but no delays traveling between Verona and the Belt. We'll get you out there on traffic again in just 10 minutes. Robin?
0: Our 27 storm track forecast today, mostly sunny, hot, and humid with a high of 92. Right now, some clouds and 78. At your official weather station, News Talk 1310 WIBA. Our top story, the weather, and we are under an extreme heat warning until 7 tomorrow night. National Weather Service says we'll experience dangerously hot conditions with daytime heat index values up to 106 degrees today and tomorrow. Overnight heat index values will be in the upper 70s. The extreme heat prompting some schools to cancel summer school.
15: Madison Metropolitan School District is calling off elementary school classes and all outdoor programs on Tuesday due to the heat. Middle school and high school indoor courses are still operating, but parents are reminded to make sure their kids are prepared for the heat. An extreme heat warning issued by the National Weather Service is in effect until 7 p.m. on Wednesday. Heat indices are projected to be in the triple digits, and communities around Wisconsin have activated cooling sites to offer residents a respite from the heat. Raymond Newport, Wisconsin Radio Network.
0: Cooling centers have opened up in Madison and surrounding areas. Now in Madison, during extreme heat, the city and Dane County typically designate public libraries, senior centers, and community centers as cooling shelters. UW-Madison is closing nearly three dozen buildings for at least a month starting today. Campus officials say they need to repair a water main break from earlier this month at the Charter Street heating plant that upended its air conditioning system. It also dumped some 40,000 gallons of lake water onto Charter and Spring Streets. A 14-year-old boy from Madison drowned while swimming in Lake Mills over the weekend. First responders were called to Sandy Beach Park on Rock Lake on Sunday afternoon for a report of a missing swimmer. Now, the boy was found around a half an hour later. Efforts to revive him were unsuccessful. In Rock County, prosecutors say a 27-year-old Janesville woman was busy surfing TikTok TikTok videos when her one-year-old child drowned in a bathtub earlier this month. Rebecca Ambrose and 26-year-old Jason Christensen were both in Rock County Courts yesterday on child neglect charges. Now, bond for both was set at $10,000. The baby drowned at the couple's home back on June 12th. A Madison man sentenced to 18 months in prison after a child in his care picked up the man's gun and shot himself in the eye. Little boy was hospitalized but did survive the shooting. 35-year-old Zahari Powell was convicted of neglecting a child, causing great bodily harm. Now, this shooting happened last spring at an apartment complex on Madison's east side. Milwaukee seen an uptick in activity involving ICE agents. The Journal Sentinel reports an immigrant advocacy group has confirmed 18 arrests by ICE, with most taking place in Milwaukee. There was also one in Waukesha. The agents have been traveling in unmarked cars, wearing police vests and masks. Now, the masks, this has sparked some public debate, as the city of Milwaukee did pass an ordinance a while back banning ICE agents from wearing masks. The U.S. Supreme Court in the spotlight today. It's going to hand down highly anticipated rulings in two landmark cases. Now, the high court set to rule on a challenge to President Trump's executive order that limits birthright citizenship to children with at least one parent with citizenship or permanent legal status. Now, the court is also weighing in on the legality of states banning transgender athletes from competing in girls and women's school sports.
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0: 636, 1310, WIBA, clouds and 78 in Madison this morning. U.S.-Iran talks are reportedly still slated to take place today in Qatar. It's according to President Trump. He posted on Truth Social that Iran had requested a meeting following the latest round of military skirmishes in the region. Iran, however, denies that any substantial talks were planned for today, saying only that it was sending a delegation to discuss the unfreezing of Iranian funds. Also overseas, as France grapples with a deadly heat wave, the deputy mayor of Paris says Americans are part of the problem.
2: Audrey Pulvar has had enough of what she sees as American sneering. Her city, like all of France, has faced a record-setting heat wave, a country where air conditioning is far less common than in the United States. The deputy mayor of Paris posted a retort to critics on Instagram. She says those who've been making fun of the French bear a significant responsibility for global warming, adding that air-conditioned American cities are not unrelated to this. She says her city is adapting to climate change in an ecological way, and if the US did the same, the world would be much better off. Jonathan Savage, Fox News.
0: President Trump remains noncommittal on signing a bipartisan housing bill. It's sitting on his desk after it sailed through the House and Senate last week. Trump has held up its passage. He's pushing Republicans to kill the filibuster and instead passes Save America voter ID bill first. Now, Trump said everything is a yawn compared to passing the Save America Act. Now, the housing bill is an attempt to address housing shortages and affordability. New Jersey congressman returning to D.C. today after several months away from Capitol Hill.
3: New Jersey Republican Tom Kaine was last in the House chamber voting on legislation in early March. Later that month, his office said he was leaving to address a personal health matter. There have been no details given on that issue. But a week ago, Kaine's spokesman said the congressman would share more details today on why he's been absent. In addition to returning to the House, Kaine is running for a third term. He also has a fundraiser for his reelection set for today. Kaine, who has been endorsed by President Trump, will face Democrat Rebecca Bennett in November. Grinnell Scott, Fox News.
0: Just a ridiculous story. I mean, since April... March, he said.
1: Yeah.
0: Jeez.
1: Gee.
0: All right. Well, as we all know, it is hot, extremely hot. And the water park capital of the world, known as the Dells to you and me,
1: It's
0: likely going to be packed this week.
16: Thousands of people are expected to come to water parks like this one to beat the heat and also enjoy the heat wave hitting the Badger State this week. Summer is starting off with a splash here at Wilderness Resort.

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3: Good morning. I'm Doug Russell with WIBA Sports. Joey Ortiz hasn't been much of a consistent offensive threat since he's been a Brewer, but he has had his moments. Case in point, Monday night.
4: Fly ball to center, back is Friedel, still back at the warning track, and it's gone!
3: Wow, indeed. Brewers TV, Jeff Levering on the play-by-play with Bill Schroeder. That's how it ended. 5-3, the Brewers beat the Reds at American Family Field. Game two of the four-game series is tonight. Brandon Sproat pitches against Rhett Lauder. Game time is at 6:40. At the World Cup, three incredible matches, two that went to penalty kicks. The one that didn't almost did, the game winner, came in the 95th minute.
5: Bruno Guimarães. Oh, and here's a chance. Martinelli! Brazil have won it! They've stolen it right at the death. Brazil are going through.
3: Fox Sports on the call. Brazil does advance to the next round. 2-1 the final score. Also, the 2014 champions are out. Germany, in a shocker, falls to Paraguay on penalty kicks 4-3. The game ended in a 1-1 draw, but Paraguay is on to the round of 16. And the late one also ended in PKs. Morocco and the Netherlands also playing to a 1-1 draw in regulation, but Morocco advances 3-2 on penalties. 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
6: Thank you, Doug. 27 storm track forecast from meteorologist Emma Hippis. Mostly sunny, hot, humid today, high of 92. Tonight, partly cloudy early, then a chance of showers and storms this evening, a low of 76. Currently 78 with clouds here at 1310 WIBA. More of Madison in the morning comes your way next. It's 6:47.
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0: WIBA, Madison the Morning, on this Tuesday, June 30th, getting ready to wrap up the month of June on a hot note. It's going to be a lot of hot children in the city today. Send them all to the pool.
1: Yeah. Yes.
0: Or splash pads if you have them. A lot of smaller communities at least do have a splash pad or something. A lot of small communities that I can think of off the top of my head here in Dane County area have little municipal pools. Oh, as a kid, how much fun was it to go to the pool?
1: Buckner. We were the Buckner. We were the WA, the Wild Adolescents. We ran that place for several years. Cheap daycare. Mom could drop you off in the morning and pick you up in the afternoon. And by the time she picked you up, you were so exhausted from swimming and playing all day, you were in a handful.
0: Yeah, I know it. Beautiful. It's a win-win. Do you remember your first time going up the high dive?
1: Oh, sure.
0: And the anxiety and the desire to turn around and go back. But some of us have fathers that wouldn't let you do that. So I had to go, and I was like, that's it. I'm dead. I'm just never going to survive this.
1: We used to do the Humpty Dance was popular, and there's a line that says, and I said, just grab me the biscuit. And yeah, we used to do the biscuit off the dive board. We also would do the one-knee cannonballs, which create the biggest splash. And the other dare was always, or challenge was, Buckner's, the deep end was 12 feet. So if you went off the diving board, you would then have to swim down to the bottom, touch it, and then come back up. And that's a long way down, Robin. Your ears pop when you do it.
0: Yes.
1: I don't think I could do it anymore.
0: And was it urban legend? I mean, did every pool have the story of some poor kid that died after they smacked their head on the diving board? And
1: oh, no. I never had any.
0: Oh, maybe that was a real story.
1: Maybe.
0: Maybe. Because you have to add a little bit more fear to the high dive, as if you weren't scared enough. That story also very unsettling. So a lot of activity at pools, and do you have one just down the road?
1: We have a fantastic one right down the road.
0: In Edgerton?
1: It's got a zero entry side, so it's like a beach, so you can just kind of walk in and it slowly gets deeper. And then we've got a deep end with the diving boards. And between the two, Robin, we have a water slide that connects both pools, so you can do the
0: nice
1: water slide. Yeah, it's pretty nice for a
0: way
1: town
0: to beat the heat.
1: Yes.
0: Yeah, I just, Grover and I yesterday had a day of fun trying to beat the heat, stayed in the AC, but of course have to take him out and about for some walks because he's not toilet trained yet. And since he's turning 12, I'm guessing it's never going to happen. But,
1: yeah.
0: but after the walk, just plopping right in the pool, and there's no better way to cool yourself down. You know, speaking of one of my Grover walks, so I walk up by St. Peter's Catholic Church, and they have the school there in the cemetery, and this was Sunday, his evening walk on Sunday. He looked down, just random objects you find in strange places.
1: Okay.
0: There was a turkey baster. What the hell is a turkey baster doing?
1: Like a food utensil?
0: Yeah. Ooh. Like, first of all, the private religious school has been closed. There's, you know, kids haven't been going for a while now because it was closer to the school. It's like, who's basting a turkey? What?
1: Is there like a dumpster nearby that it may have fallen out and gotten blown away?
0: No. Or? And so I got home and I was telling Fred, I'm like, there's just some turkey baster. And he's like, oh, did you pick it up?
1: No.
0: What? No. Why would I do that? Oh, he could use it for oil changes or something. I don't know what. Some shenanigans he's got going on out in the garage. He uses a turkey baster. It's like,
1: did Fred lose his turkey baster? Could it have been something like that, where it got caught up in a storm and just
0: a windstorm and some? I don't think so.
1: Oof.
0: So anyway, I went out. Yeah, I'm like, well, if it's still there, I'll get it for you. Since there was just like a glimmer in his eye. Really, a turkey baster? I could use that. All right.
1: I think they sell them at Dollar Tree up the road.
0: Yeah. And so it was gone yesterday.
1: Oh.
0: Yeah. Somebody had.
1: Somebody else beat you to it?
0: Beat me to it.
1: Oh, my gosh.
0: Or somebody realized, hey, I think I lost my turkey baster.
1: Oh, my gosh.
0: It's just a weird thing. It's kind of like, you know, when you're driving down the interstate or whatever, you've seen random shoes here or there, or probably a few turkey basters, too. I don't know.
1: It's best not to look out the window on those off-ramps because there is some sketchy stuff. Yeah, girls.
0: You know, when I'm taking the interstate up to northwest to go toward La Crosse area, there's also those stretches of like wooded areas and just nothing. It's like, boy, think of all the bodies you
1: get. Yeah, I think.
0: Wonder.
1: You do wonder.
0: Boy, this took a dark turn.
1: Well.
0: We're from turkey basters to serial killers. It is a True Crime Tuesday.
1: Oh, yeah.
0: So this morning, coming up in about a little less than a half an hour, about 7:20 this morning, we're going to revisit the case of Chandler Halderson. Of course, it was 4th of July years back. I think it was 2021. So it would have been 5 years ago that he murdered his parents, Bart and Krista, and then dismembered their body. You remember this case. Earlier this month, the Wisconsin Supreme Court did deny a petition to review his trial, and that essentially has brought the appeals process to an end.
1: Okay.
0: So I don't know. You can always get some lawyer can always try to maneuver a way to get it back before the courts, but it sounds like it's done.
1: He looks like somebody, too, who could be a prisoner. Like, he's got that. He already, even before he went in, very well, like, his hair was very well kempt and like very, I don't know. He just had that look like, yeah, throw him in some denim with a number on the back and place for him.
0: So, so it's a two-parter.
1: Okay.
0: Because this is quite the onion to peel with this guy. Because it's like, well, why in the heck did he do it? You know, parents seem like great people.
1: Yeah.
0: It is 6:56, 1310 WIBA.
2: This is a Bloomberg Money Minute. Signs that companies are increasingly turning to artificial intelligence to handle customer service tasks has triggered a sell-off in shares of a call center company. Concentrix cut its sales outlook and is warning that some of its customers are pulling back on spending. Analysts are worried that the call center industry is facing a severe threat from new artificial intelligence tools. Checking on the market, stock futures are seeing slight gains on the last day of a quarter that looks set to be the S&P 500's best one in 6 years. Stocks have been driven by the investment boom in artificial intelligence. And with Canada making an unprecedented run at the World Cup, the nation's airlines are trying to cash in. Air Canada and WestJet are adding seats to its flights to Houston ahead of the team's game there on Saturday. The Canadian national team scored a historic victory in World Cup play on Sunday. Until this year, Canada had never won a World Cup match. Courtney Donahoe, Bloomberg Radio.
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0: Questions around the status of U.S.-Iran talks and a big decision on birthright citizenship expected today. Good morning. I'm Robin Colbert. This is the 7 a.m. report on News Talk 1310 WIBA. Time now to get a check of traffic and weather together with Rapid Traffic. Here's Sean Preble.
1: Flex Lane now open up on the Beltline westbound side. Moving great for you both ways up there with no major traffic issues or concerns. Just a stalled out vehicle eastbound side of the belt right at the Southtown on-ramp from Southtown to the eastbound side of the belt. That's not causing any major traffic issues this morning. We'll get you up on traffic again in just 10 minutes. Robin?
0: Our 27 storm track forecast today, mostly sunny, hot, and humid. We'll see a high of 92. Right now, we do have some clouds and 78 at your official weather station. 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Our top story, American negotiators are now in the Middle East for talks, but there's no guarantee the Iranians will show.
14: Jared Kushner and Steve Witkoff lead President Trump's negotiating team, and even though there's an Iranian delegation due in Doha, Qatar, Iran says no meeting is planned. According to the foreign ministry in Tehran, the presence of the Iranian side bears no relation to the American visit. The disagreement over the existence of talks emphasizes how fragile the peace process is. The weekend saw both sides exchange airstrikes after Iran fired on two ships attempting to transit the Strait of Hormuz. Iran and the United States gave themselves 60 days to turn the Memorandum of Understanding into a lasting truce. Jonathan Savage, Fox News.
0: Aftershocks from the devastating earthquakes in Venezuela are complicating rescue efforts. Officials continue to comb through rubble and collapsed buildings to search for thousands who remain missing and trapped as the death toll has risen to over 1,700. Here in the U.S., a mega heat dome is impacting the eastern half of the U.S. this week and us here in the Midwest. It's going to last into the 4th of July weekend. Now, forecasters say two small heat domes collided, making for one large heat dome that's sending the temperature soaring. Here in the Madison area, we're under an extreme heat warning until 7 tomorrow night. Now, the National Weather Service says we will experience dangerously hot conditions with daytime heat index values up to 106 degrees today and tomorrow. The overnight heat index values will be in the upper 70s. And due to the excessive heat, the Madison School District is canceling summer school today for elementary students. Now, summer school for students in middle and high school will still be in session as normal, and district officials say summer meals will still be offered today. The Supreme Court will wrap up its term today with an expected ruling on President Trump's bid to end birthright citizenship.
15: Since its ratification following the Civil War, the 14th Amendment has been understood to grant U.S. citizenship to anyone born on American soil. An executive order from President...
0: Child neglect charges, bond for both was set at $10,000. The baby drowned at the couple's home back on June 12th. A Madison man will spend 18 months in prison after a child in his care picked up the man's gun and shot himself in the eye. Little boy was hospitalized but did survive the shooting. 35-year-old Zahari Powell was convicted of neglect neglecting a child, causing great bodily harm. This shooting happened last spring at an apartment complex on Madison's east side. The family of a Madison shooting victim is now suing the city.
16: That victim, 61-year-old Christine Jones, was shot to death in a downtown parking ramp as she arrived to work the morning of March 22nd. Alleged shooter, 31-year-old Diamond Wallace, has pleaded not guilty to first-degree intentional homicide and possession of a firearm as a convicted felon. The Capital Times reports Jones' family is seeking more than $4 million in damages from the city, alleging Madison Police Department officers failed to properly investigate an attempted shooting involving Wallace in January, and that failure led to Jones' death by the same firearm. According to a criminal complaint, Wallace blamed Jones for her firing from a downtown hotel and expressed animosity towards her, in part because Jones was a Donald Trump supporter. Bob Haig, Wisconsin Radio Network.
17: Have you heard the news? 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
0: 707 1310 WIBA. Some clouds and 78 in Madison this morning. A free clinic in Madison seeing record visits as ACA costs leave many uninsured.
21: This specialty care free clinic has cared for uninsured people for 25 years.
22: We had the busiest year visit-wise that we've ever had.
21: Sheila Oak-Martin is the executive director. She says they don't ask patients how they've become uninsured, but some have shared that they've gone without coverage since the Affordable Care Act credits expired.
22: They're trying to decide, do I pay rent? Do I put groceries in my fridge? Or do I go see the doctors?
21: Nationwide, 3 million fewer people are enrolled in ACA plans compared to last year. Nonprofit KFF says the

0: average premium payment increased from $113 a month to $178 a month.
1: A lot of our patients work, though, in the construction industry, the hospitality industry, the agricultural community. So we're seeing them from all over the place.
0: The clinic already offers 22 specialties, with the medical staff retired or working on their days off, all without pay.
2: That's WKOW's Ryan Lynch reporting. The state's child care bridge payments program for providers will expire this week. Wisconsin Early Childhood Association Executive Director Ruth Schmidt says families and policymakers will need to make decisions.
3: Either people will need to leave the workplace, or they need to get paid higher wages, or we need to step in with some sort of a public investment into this, because we acknowledge that the entire state relies on there being a healthy system of childcare, which we don't have right now.
2: The Bridge Payments Program was established when the earlier Child Care Counts pandemic era stabilization program was set to expire about a year ago, but the program's now ending with nothing to replace it. Major changes to federal student loans will take effect tomorrow. It brings new borrowing limits and repayment rules. The changes enacted under President Trump's One Big Beautiful Bill Act. They'll cap Parent PLUS loans at $20,000 per year and $65,000 per student, while graduate student borrowing will be limited to $100,000. 710 now, 1310 WIBA. Let's get another check of traffic. Sean?
4: Still looking decent around the area this morning with roads in most excellent driving condition. Nothing yet as far as delays in the Beltline, although things are picking up as you're exiting the interstate, traveling over the Ahar River Bridge. Also heavier stuff near Verona Road westbound. Flex lanes open, really helping that out. Also with the holiday week, we're seeing a lot lighter volume. Eastbound side of the belt, pretty quiet also. Your 27 storm track forecast from meteorologist Emma Hippis. Mostly sunny, hot, humid today, high of 92. Currently 78 with clouds here at 1310 WIBA. Your time and temperature. 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
18: Good morning. I'm Doug Russell with WIBA Sports. The Brewers needed a rally late in their series opener against the Reds.
19: Turang to center. Back, Friedel still back, and we are tied.
18: Brewers TV on the call. That was in the seventh. In the eighth, Joey Ortiz took one out with a runner on. The final score 5-3. The Brewers take game one of their four-game series against the Reds. Game two of the series is tonight. Brandon Sproat pitches against Rhett Lauder. Game time is at 6:40. Taking a look at the rest of the Central from last night, just two other games. The Cubs edged the Padres 3-2. It was the Pirates over the Phillies 11-7. At the World Cup, three thrillers, including one massive upset.
20: A few have been in this position for Paraguay, but he scores!
18: Fox Sports on the play-by-play. Paraguay advances 4-3 on penalties. They're on to the round of 16. Also moving on with a goal in extra time at 95 minutes. Brazil defeats Japan 2-1 to move on. And the nightcap ended in PKs like an earlier one. In regulation, Morocco and the Netherlands played to a 1-1 draw, but Morocco advances 3-2 on penalty kicks. 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
4: Thank you, Doug. 27 storm track forecast from meteorologist Emma Hippus. Emma says that it's extreme heat. It continues today, and oh yeah, mostly sunny, hot, humid, a high today of 92. Tonight, partly cloudy early, then a chance of showers and thunderstorms tonight, a low of 76. Currently 78 with clouds here at 1310 WIBA. More of Madison in the morning. It comes your way next, as well as True Crime Tuesday. It's 7:15.
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0: Good morning. I'm Robin Colbert with True Crime Tuesday. It was early July 2021 when a friend and co-worker of 53-year-old Krista Halderson became worried. Krista had not shown up to work at Zimbrick, where she was an administrative assistant. That was very unlike her. Krista and her 50-year-old husband, Bart, an accountant, lived a seemingly quiet life in the Dane County village of Windsor. The Haldersons had two sons, 24-year-old Mitchell, who worked in the tech industry and was getting married, and 23-year-old Chandler, who was attending Madison College for a degree in IT. Chandler lived at home. Krista's co-worker went to the Halderson home, where Chandler told him that his parents had gone to their cabin up in Langlade County for the 4th of July weekend. Chandler then repeated this story to WKOW's Tony Galley in this report from July of 2021.
1: Bart and Krista Halderson of Windsor had plans for the 4th.
2: Their plans were going up with their friends and do some minor repairs on our cabin.
1: That cabin is some 3 hours away from Windsor on a lake in a small community in Langlade County.
3: Did you literally see them pulling out of the driveway heading out?
2: No.
1: Their son, Chandler Halderson, who asked to be off camera, says whoever his parents were traveling with from this neighborhood were to do the driving. He says he received a text from his mother.
2: She got back to me on Sunday. Said they made it safely.
1: That's the last he's heard from his parents. Neighbor Brett Schuster's reaction to the Haldersons' disappearance.
4: Wow. You know, my wife is pretty shook up too. I mean, they're a very nice couple, very nice family.
1: Detectives now go door to door here.
5: While sheriff's personnel here in Dane County are checking for any and all information, the missing couple's son says law enforcement in Langlade County has checked on the family's cabin there. And he says that visit only adds to the mystery.
2: The sheriff said it looked like there wasn't anyone home.
1: Family and friends hope the Haldersons' unexpected extended time away is just that, and not a sign they're in trouble.
0: No, but they were in trouble in the worst possible way. Not long after being reported missing, police received a tip and Bart's remains were found near Cottage Grove on the property of Chandler's girlfriend's family. Bart's remains were described as mutilated and dismembered. The injuries included a gunshot wound. Chandler was taken into custody that night on charges of providing false information to police. Prosecutors requested $1 million bond, even though they didn't have enough yet to prove murder. Halderson's attorneys, as you might expect, had objections.
6: We don't detain people without charges being filed. It's sort of a bedrock of what we do in the United States.
7: But what we do have is Mr. Halderson leaving a wood line where the remains of his father were found with gunshots.
0: Halderson's bond at that time was set at $10,000, and then more remains were found on DNR land near Sauk City, and the state crime lab would confirm they belonged to Krista. Authorities were tipped off to the site through Chandler's girlfriend, who gave them permission to download data from her phone. That data included her Snapchat app that she used to track Chandler's whereabouts. On July 3rd, it showed Chandler at the location near the Wisconsin River, where police would eventually find his mother's remains. Key evidence was also found at the Halderson home. Investigators found personal items belonging to Bart and Krista wrapped up in paper towels and foil and hidden in a shoe underneath a shelf in the garage.
8: It's the paper towel sheet. It's the two phones. Bart's driver's license is not visible. It's on the other side of the left phone. We can see Krista's driver's license resting on top of the phone on the right side. And this would be Krista's Wisconsin driver's license and a phone located underneath of that.
0: As Halderson's trial was scheduled to start in January of 2022, there was still a question of motive. Why would the Halderson's youngest son not only murder, but dismember his parents? That on our next segment. For more on true crime, go to WIBA.com.
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11: Hey, it's me, Sean Preble. 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
12: 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The day created in 2010, social media has become a huge part of our lives. It's a way we stay connected with family and friends and learn what's going on in the world. If they had social media back in 1857, someone would have posted a review of the first reading by famed author Charles Dickens of his soon-to-be classic, A Christmas Carol, at St. Martin's Hall in London. Or share an opinion for Alfred Hitchcock's film Psycho, which opened on this day in 1960. The three-minute-long shower scene took nearly a week to film. Or on this day in 1894, Tower Bridge in London opens. Construction started 8 years earlier. The bridge is considered one of the city's defining landmarks. Born on this day in 1966, boxer Mike Tyson. I'm CJ Papa. That's your Fox Daily Snapshot.
0: This is a Bloomberg Money Minute. Gasoline prices continue to drop as the summer travel season heats up. According to AAA, the average price for unleaded has now fallen to $3.85 a gallon. That's a drop of about 12% over the last month. A record 72.2 million Americans are expected to travel for the holiday week. Checking on the market, stocks are looking to wrap up June with the biggest quarterly gain in 6 years. The rally has defied skeptics, coming in the face of the Iran war and inflation jitters. Futures this morning are little changed. Yesterday, a rally in several tech giants lifted stocks. The S&P 500 rose 1.2%. And the Justice Department and a number of states have reached a settlement with egg producers over allegations of illegal price coordination. Cal-Maine Foods and others will pay $3.3 million in civil penalties and donate more than 50 million eggs under the terms of the agreement. The investigation kicked off a little over a year ago following record-breaking prices for eggs. Courtney Donahoe, Bloomberg Radio.
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14: 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Yesterday saw a major upset, Paraguay shocking Germany on penalty kicks to advance to the round of 16.
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0: We are under an extreme heat warning until tomorrow night. Good morning. I'm Robin Colbert. This is the 7:30 a.m. report on News Talk 1310 WIBA. Time now to get a check of traffic and weather together with Rapid Traffic. Here's Sean Preble.
21: Got some debris on the interstate causing some traffic dangers. Westbound I-90, 94 just past Highway T, the overpass there. That's right near the Badger Interchange, just north of where I-90, I-94 and Highway 30 all come together. Again, that is the westbound, which is the northbound side of the interstate. I got debris in the left in that center left lane. Watch out for it again as you're passing through the Badger Interchange on the interstate. Down below on the Beltline, if you're cruising that way, east or westbound, you're making fantastic time so far this morning. We'll get you another update on traffic again in just 10 minutes. Robin?
0: Our 27 storm track forecast today, mostly sunny, hot, and humid. We'll see a high of 92. Right now, we still have clouds and 79 at your official weather station. 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Our top story, we are in the midst of a dangerous and likely record-setting heat wave.
22: Feels like 100 degrees in Indianapolis, some of those areas getting up to 105 degrees. That's some real intense heat mixed with some humidity. It feels muggy and tough out there. All of that will ultimately spread up and down to the Mid-Atlantic, the East Coast, the Northeast, and we are going to see a whole bunch of record-breaking highs fall. By the end of this upcoming week, we could break 100, maybe get up to 102 degrees. That's in New York City. Obviously, all the surrounding areas will be seeing that as well. That would be the first time New York City broke 100 degrees since 2012. So yeah, it does get hot in the summer, but this is not a typical heat.
0: It's Fox's Adam Klotz reporting. Now, we are under an extreme heat warning until 7 tomorrow night. And due to the excessive heat, the Madison School District today canceling summer school for elementary students. Summer school for students in middle and high school will still be in session as normal, and summer meals will still be offered today. Aftershocks from the devastating earthquakes in Venezuela complicating rescue efforts there. Officials continue to comb through the rubble and collapsed buildings to search for thousands who remain missing and trapped, as the death toll now has risen to over 1,700. And more than 100 Venezuelans recently deported from the U.S. are currently unaccounted for.
23: The plane landed in Venezuela just hours before the two earthquakes struck last week. The 146 deportees, according to ICE tracking information, were in a hotel that collapsed because of the 7.2 and 7.5 magnitude quakes. A number of those deportees managed to get out of the rubble to go search for help. One of them said there was no way of communicating with anyone until they reached a National Guard building where they could call relatives. The Venezuelan government estimates more than 1,700 people were killed. Search teams from the U.S. and other nations are in Venezuela to help find survivors. Grinnell Scott, Fox News.
0: A 14-year-old boy from Madison drowned while swimming in Lake Mills over the weekend. First responders were called to Sandy Beach Park on Rock Lake on Sunday afternoon for a report of a missing swimmer. Now, the boy was found around a half an hour later, but efforts to revive him were unsuccessful. Monona police searching for a 22-year-old Madison woman who allegedly fled from officers twice in the same night before she jumped from her moving vehicle as it rolled into Lake Monona. India Cole is facing multiple felony charges. Now, this happened early last Saturday morning. Police first attempted to pull her over for speeding on the Beltline. About an hour and a half later, Cole was spotted on Highway 51. This chase ended when Cole turned onto a dead-end road in Monona and then bailed from the car, which was still in gear, and rolled into the lake. Police say that Cole has been in touch with police a few times, just asking about her car.
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0: 7:37 now, 1310 WIBA. Clouds 80 in Madison this morning. This will be a big day for the Supreme Court. After a flurry of decisions yesterday, the court is set to hand down rulings on two huge cases. They will rule on a challenge to President Trump's executive order limiting birthright citizenship to children with at least one parent with citizenship or permanent legal status. Court's also weighing in on the legality of states banning transgender athletes from competing in girls and women's school sports. Now, yesterday, justices ruled that mail-in ballots postmarked by Election Day but still received late will still be allowed to be counted. It also granted Trump and future presidents the power to remove members of independent federal agencies. Progressive and socialist Democrats hoping to continue their winning streak in Colorado's primaries today. In the race for governor, Democrat Senator Michael Bennett is facing off against the state's Attorney General Phil Wisner, who has positioned himself to the left of Bennett. In the Senate race, incumbent John Hinkenlooper is in a tight race with progressive state senator Julie Gonzalez. In Alabama, questions whether Republican Senator Tommy Tuberville can legally run for governor.
1: Two voters in Alabama sued, saying Senator Tommy Tuberville cannot run for governor, that while the former Auburn football coach has a home in the state, he primarily lives in a beach house in Santa Rosa, Florida, when not in D.C. They cite documents, but also personal statements Tuberville's made. State law requires residency for 7 years to run for governor. The state Republican Party has found Tuberville qualified based on his released tax returns, voting records, and driver license. In court Monday, Tuberville's attorneys argued the court doesn't have a say either way, that authority here rests with the state legislature. Tuberville won the Republican primary with 85% of the vote. Jessica Rosenthal, Fox News.
0: A new Gallup poll finds American pride has fallen to its lowest level in 25 years as the nation approaches its 250th anniversary. Just 33% of U.S. adults say they are extremely proud to be American. That's down from 55% when Gallup began tracking the metric in 2001. Well, as many of us get ready to celebrate the 4th of July, perhaps with a couple of beers, a little history lesson on Wisconsin's beer-loving reputation.
6: The hop bitterness is there, but it's not overpowering.
7: When people think of Wisconsin, they think of beer. But the story of how our state earned that reputation started an ocean away.
8: In German culture, beer is part of their cultural traditions. It's part of their identity.
7: As waves of German immigrants came to Wisconsin in the mid-1800s, they brought centuries of brewing knowledge. Paired with abundant natural resources in the stage was set for a brewing boom.
8: By 1900, we had about 350 breweries in Wisconsin, and most of them had some kind of German connection.
7: Those roots helped shape an industry that would define Wisconsin for generations. And for much of the 20th century,
8: we were producing more beer than any other state in the country.
7: And Wisconsin became the beer state.
0: It's WKOW's Chloe Morrissey reporting.
9: Have you seen, it's not beer, but it's tap handles for darn sure.
0: Oh, the Quick Trip.
9: Yes.
0: Yes. And are they going to be doing this at locations, all of its locations, or is it just like in their, because they're based out of La Crosse?
9: Yes. And they put it there first. And I am on a couple of the Quick Trip employee group social media pages, though I'm not an employee. I like to follow them. The story is they will all be getting these tapper handle soda dispensing fountains so you can make dirty sodas and other things, as well as a mess.
0: Yeah. So. I'm guessing the employees, not too great. You'll be able to tell with their see you next time.
9: Yeah. Yeah. They are beautiful, though. They look really, really nice. And for people that haven't seen online, they're like giant. They look like when you go to like a bar that's got a bunch of different beers on tap. It's all tap style. And there's just rows, like a row of, I don't know, two dozen maybe different selections on them. And yeah, apparently it's replacing some of the fountain options that they currently have.
0: Are you a fan of the dirty sodas?
9: I don't dislike them. The fan would be the wrong word. Yeah, I don't mind them. How about you?
0: No, I don't. Oh, really? No. If you know, like a root beer, why do I want to mess with putting something, you know?
9: My friend Susie, when we were kids, used to always, when we'd go to like Webb's, she would get root beer and then she would take the cream and pour it in there. So it tastes like an ice cream float. And she kind of got me started that way.
0: I can see that.
9: Yeah.
0: But like, let's say putting root beer with Orange Crush.
9: Yeah.
0: Or Mountain Dew, you know, it's just like, no.
9: Yeah.
0: Although anything can improve Mountain Dew. I'm one of the few people that I just do not like that stuff.
9: I didn't know that about you. Really?
0: No.
9: Mountain Dew is, oh, man.
0: Yeah, I know. I'm one of the few. Oh. I'll take Sun Drop any day.
9: Yeah, Sun Drop is pretty good, but that Mountain Dew, but you also don't like the syrup on like canned fruits.
0: Oh, yeah.
9: And see, I love that. And Mountain Dew is similar to that, where it's just very syrupy,
0: yeah,
9: sweet.
0: Yeah, that's got to be what it is that, yeah. Yeah. Like, fruits in heavy syrup. No, God. I just
9: on a day like today, a big old warm glass of
0: nectar.
9: Syrup, nectar, yeah.
0: Ew. All right, final story here, Preble. If you had to take a guess, what do you suppose is the wealthiest, which county is the wealthiest in Wisconsin?
9: Oh, I know this one.
0: Yeah.
9: Yeah.
0: Your
9: I'm not surprised.
0: County.
9: Yeah.
0: Yeah. Waukesha County is ranked the wealthiest according to this latest ranking.

0: About that debris in the roadway westbound I-90-94 just past Highway 30. I actually got a few cars actually that hit the debris, which means it's also scattered across the lanes, as well as they're just parked off on the shoulder, right and left side. You're seeing several vehicles lined up there. People are slowing down because of that, wondering what's going on. Yeah, there are some pretty large chunks of junk in the interstate, on the interstate. That's westbound, northbound I-90-39, just past I-94 and Highway 30, right at the Badger Interchange there. Again, debris in the road. You're cruising the Beltline. You're making pretty darn good time, both east and westbound. Scanner's been quiet all morning long. That continues to be the case this morning. Your 27 storm track forecast from meteorologist Emma Hippus. She says, ooh, that extreme heat, it continues today. Mostly sunny, hot, humid, a high today of 92. Currently 78. Clouds, a little sun peeking through those clouds here at 1310 WIBA. 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
12: Good morning. I'm Doug Russell with WIBA Sports. Joey Ortiz hasn't been much of a consistent offensive threat since he's been a Brewer, but he has had his moments. Case in point. Monday night.
13: Fly ball to center. Back is Friedel. Still back at the warning track, and he's

0: Wow, indeed. Brewers TV, Jeff Levering on the play-by-play with Bill Schroeder. That's how it ended. 5-3, the Brewers beat the Reds at American Family Field. Game two of the four-game series is tonight. Brandon Sproat pitches against Rhett Lauder. Game time is at 6:40. At the World Cup, three incredible matches, two that went to penalty kicks. The one that didn't almost did, the game winner, came in the 95th minute.
1: Bruno Guimarães. Oh, and here's a chance. Martinelli! Brazil have won it! They've stolen it right at the death. Brazil are going through.
0: Fox Sports on the call. Brazil does advance to the next round. 2-1 the final score. Also, the 2014 champions are out. Germany, in a shocker, falls to Paraguay on penalty kicks 4-3. The game ended in a 1-1 draw, but Paraguay is on to the round of 16. And the late one also ended in PKs. Morocco and the Netherlands also playing to a 1-1 draw in regulation, but Morocco advances 3-2 on penalties. 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
2: Thank you, Doug. Your 27 storm track forecast from meteorologist Emma Hippis. Mostly sunny, hot, humid today, a high of 92. Currently, it is 80 with clouds here at 1310 WIBA. More of Madison in the morning comes your way next at 7:50.
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17: When Jason's at the table, I kept on seeing him look at me while he's with that other girl. Do you think he was just doing that to make me jealous? 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

0: 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But first, let me take a selfie.
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2: Oh, lovely. It needs the day. It's been overlooked.
1: Poor neglected thing.
2: Yeah. What is this? Is this EDM? What is this stuff?
1: I'm not hip with it. I don't know.
2: Emo? No. Got to be some kind of EDM, right? Dance music, electronic dance music.
1: Listen to. What is the other one?
2: I don't know.
1: It was the one I said before.
2: Emo?
1: What's
2: that? That's depressing, makes you want to go in a dark room and cry.
1: Okay, so like emotional.
2: Yes.
1: Yeah, I'm still stuck on the Elmo.
2: Yes. That can happen. Have you heard of what's this new music that kids are into where they mix two records? I was at the dentist yesterday. My hygienist was talking about this. And Christina went to a bar over the weekend and they were doing this too where they'll play like old, sometimes like Johnny Cash songs. And then they'll play like a rap hip hop kind of beat behind it. But what makes it unique is they don't match up. Like, it used to be, like, they would do that stuff, like, DJs
1: with the mix,
2: yeah, and it would be super cool and kind of give new life to a classic song. Apparently,
1: like, Under Pressure?
2: Yeah.
1: Is that kind of, like...
2: Yeah.
1: Or is it Ice Ice Baby that...
2: Well, sampling, but also, like DJs used to mix, like, on their two turntables where they'd have, like, you know, they'd have some hook from, like, a pop song and some cool beats and would blend it. Now they're doing this crap where, like, the songs don't even... Their time signatures don't line up, and it's just noise music. It's like noise dance clubs, and apparently there's like the Sylvie and some other places here around town. The Salt Shack down in Chicago are doing this now, and I'm like, what the heck? And apparently the bars in Edgerton also.
1: I don't know a lot about it, but damn it, I don't like it.
2: No, I don't either. Like, at least mesh them up good. Make it clever. But apparently kids have their own thoughts on it.
1: Is it kind of a 6-7?
2: Could be.
1: Just whatever.
2: Yeah.
1: Why do you do it all together?
2: Yeah, why not? Yeah.
1: Musical goulash.
2: Yeah.
1: You just slop everything in there and see what comes out.
2: Oh yeah.
1: But now, I don't think the trend has hit Ashton just yet. We'll be waiting for that. What time? Speaking of which, what time we out by here?
2: Buddy? Oh goodness, you want me to do work here? Huh?
1: Yeah. Let me see. Yeah. Usually our producer. Don't worry, it's not like we've gone through another one so quick.
2: Yeah.
1: He's just on vacation.
2: He is.
1: Hunter is.
2: Literally the day I hired him, he says, I've got, and he just starts rattling off.
1: I need these days off, which, you know, you think sounds kind of like not arrogant, but sounds like, really? Do you want to work or what? But
2: yeah.
1: I can see if you have a committed schedule, you have some sort of tickets for something, it tells you right up front.
2: Yeah, exactly. And I'm like, oh, no, it's cool. And it is cool. I mean, I will tell you this is, you know, he's still learning. So I can step up for him for the time being. And
1: we're all still learning, Sean.
2: Yeah, we are. We sure are.
1: All right, today, keep it cool. If you don't have AC, there are cooling shelters. I'd imagine whatever community you live in, they have a cooling shelter that will be open today. Here in Madison, a lot of the public libraries serve as cooling shelters. Also, check on loved ones that don't have AC and keep yourself hydrated. Don't push your pets, you know.
2: All the fun.
1: You know the drill.
2: Important stuff. Yeah.
1: It is 757, 1310 WIBA.
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1: At 8 o'clock, we have clouds, 81 here in Madison. Well, the extreme heat in our forecast prompting some schools to cancel summer classes.
10: Madison Metropolitan School District is calling off elementary school classes and all outdoor programs on Tuesday due to the heat. Middle school and high school indoor courses are still operating, but parents are reminded to make sure their kids are prepared for the heat. An extreme heat warning issued by the National Weather Service is in effect until 7 p.m. on Wednesday. Heat indices are projected to be in the triple digits, and communities around Wisconsin have activated cooling sites to offer residents a respite from the heat. Raymond Newport, Wisconsin Radio Network.
1: A 14-year-old boy from Madison drowned while swimming in Lake Mills over the weekend. First responders were called to Sandy Beach Park on Rock Lake on Sunday afternoon for a report of a missing swimmer. Now, the boy was found about a half an hour later, but efforts to revive him were unsuccessful. Milwaukee is seeing an uptick in activity involving ICE agents. Journal Sentinel reports an immigrant advocacy group has confirmed 18 arrests by ICE, with most taking place in Milwaukee. And another one in Waukesha. The agents have been traveling in unmarked cars wearing police vests and masks. The masks have sparked some public debate as Milwaukee has passed an ordinance banning masks.
11: from being warned by ICE agents.
1: The Supreme Court will wrap up its term today with an expected ruling on President Trump's bid to end birthright citizenship.
12: Since its ratification following the Civil War, the 14th Amendment has been understood to grant U.S. citizenship to anyone born on American soil. An executive order from President Trump would end that for children born to parents in the country illegally or temporarily.
13: It's tremendously destructive. It's extremely costly. It's up to them. But in terms of for the good of the country, it would be great if they didn't allow it.
12: The president took the unprecedented step of attending Supreme Court arguments when a challenge to his order was heard in April. Most justices appeared skeptical of the Trump administration's case. At the White House, Chair Halpern, Fox News.
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23: Today, similar to yesterday, with sunshine and highs in the low 90s, our heat index nears 105 degrees. Not much of a break overnight as low stay in the 70s, and our next chance for storms to arrive early tomorrow morning. With your 27 Storm Track forecast, I'm meteorologist Emma Hippis.
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0: into getting these replaced?
1: Yeah, I think in the winter when your glass is kind of foggy,
0: mm-hmm.
1: You know, your gases might have seeped through and broken seals. You know, if it's hard for it to physically open, sometimes, you know, depending on the window you have, the mechanical crankout might have broke. And it was the window itself. It's all of the installation. Maybe they didn't, you know, foam the cavity. Maybe they didn't tape that outside. Maybe they didn't flash it properly. There's countless reasons why that installation could be failing. And it has nothing to do with the physical window itself.
0: Well, that's interesting you bring that up, Josh. And as we think about like new windows, for example, well, if they're old, that's a problem. Clearly it is. But if they were installed properly, and I know what's the old thing about buying a car that was built on a Friday, sometimes people have human natures. Maybe they had a rush job that day. And when they built the house originally, maybe they forgot before closing it up to do some things. And obviously technology and different materials when it comes to insulation have come into play as well. So nobody is exempt from this stuff, are they?
1: No, and sometimes maybe that business practice is different than other businesses, mm-hmm. right? And I would just say, you know, it might not always be the window and it might not always be the siding. So, like, people can have problems and it has nothing to do with the physical product. Mm-hmm. It could be what's underneath. We did a show a few years ago about, you know, the little things and you know, how important it is to do things the right way on the stuff that you're never going to see again, right? Like how you treat, you know, how you flash it, how you seal it. And even though you're never going to see that because it's going to get covered up with product, it's just as important as the outside.
0: And with that, let's talk this morning with Josh Gowitz, owner of Legacy Exteriors, website legacy-exteriors.com. 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If you're noticing today with this heat, if you can feel the heat on your wall, if your windows feel hot, if you're noticing any of that stuff, if in the winter you're noticing draft and other things, it's a great day for the importance of energy conservation. Of course, saving yourself a bunch of money to have those looked at. And Josh, the team at Legacy Exteriors would love to do that. Let's talk then about, you mentioned working with Pella and the great windows options mm-hmm. that they have. Not only are they, as we were just talking there about installed properly, a fantastic manufacturer. There's also great options depending on what folks want to do as far as visually. And I know this is stuff that gets everybody excited because not only are windows great to look through, but they, if done right, they can be great to look at as well, can't they, Josh?
1: Yeah, I love Pella for many different reasons. They're great to work with. They offer great warranties. There's great people that work there, but probably the most important thing is there's a line, a window line for everyone. They carry a window, you know, a real wood window, and they have some exclusive features that are fantastic when it comes to wood and kind of eliminates that. A lot of people have a bad taste in their mouth for real wood windows. You know, whether it's due to rot or things of that nature, mm-hmm. and Pella has kind of eliminated that from ever happening with some exclusive features that are fantastic. But they also have an aluminum line. Mm-hmm. They have a fiberglass line, which is their impervious line that actually happens to be my favorite window on the market, bar none. And then they have two vinyl lines. So they really have a window that's going to fit whatever a particular homeowner is looking for, whether it's a particular style or budget. Pella has a line that can certainly accomplish those things.
0: What about different color options as well? And I know with modern homes, especially as folks are looking for kind of that little extra, are you guys able to do custom coloring and other things on windows? How does that process work, Josh?
1: Yeah, so depending on the line,

0: there is lots of different colors. Mm-hmm. Wood, for instance, is they can actually match. You know, a lot of times you're trying to match. You already have an existing wood throughout the house,
1: mm-hmm.
0: in a specific stain. Pella is able to basically match that exact. So you don't have to worry about, well, if I get this wood line, then I'm going to have to change out all my trim throughout my whole house. No, that's just not the case. They'll be able to, they actually bring a whole book, and it's got like all these different species of wood and all these different stains. And so they're able to match that virtually identically. And which is great. A lot of different hardwares and hardware colors and styles. And then the outside is on a wood line. I mean, it's virtually any color.
1: It's pretty amazing stuff as we talk about that. 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We will do that next as Ask the Experts continues right here on 1310 WIBA.
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1: 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Also, Josh, we haven't talked about that. We're going to talk about windows. We talked windows. We'll talk a little bit about doors in just a moment. But for folks that are experiencing this stuff, we talk about the different savings and really what a huge impact it makes when it comes to keeping your energy costs down. Obviously, we're all very thoughtful when it comes to spending money. And one of the great things I know that you guys are able to offer at Legacy Exteriors is pretty amazing financing for this stuff, Josh. Let's talk just a real quick note for people that are looking to do some of these projects. You guys make that easy as well when it comes to financing, don't you, Josh?
0: Yeah, I mean, they can actually apply for it right on our own website right now. So, yeah, there's a lot of different plans, a lot of different options out there. And if you have a kind of a specific plan or payment that you're trying to hit or want to hit, you can, Nikki, you can always design a plan specifically for you as well. But right now we're offering 2 years no interest, which is hard to beat.
1: Yeah.
0: Not a lot of people out there giving free money away right now. So I would say, you know, a lot of people are taking advantage of that particular plan right now. And it doesn't have to be windows. It could be literally anything you want to do. And the best part about dealing, you know, having a window quote from us is I don't know when the circus came to town with the window people out there selling windows.
1: Goodness.
0: But we're not going to bring that type of circus that's going on right now. I don't know when the window business became this way.
1: Yeah.
0: But it certainly is. And when they have to bring their old dog and pony show, and all we're hearing is this is exclusive to us, or we have carry the most energy efficient anywhere. That's just all not true.
1: Yeah.
0: I mean, there's two companies out there that physically make glass every window manufacturer can get, basically the same energy efficient window. So don't fall for the you know, the circus and magic show that a lot of these window companies are putting on right now. It's you know, I would call it smoke and mirrors.
1: Yeah.
0: And I'll take it one step farther. If you already have a quote from a window company out there, we, you know, bring it to us. Mm-hmm. We will exceed it. We will put a better price on it, more than likely. If we don't, we'll give you a free entry door.
1: Oh, whoa,
0: well, so I'm pretty confident.
1: Yeah, that is pretty confident. The other thing too, one final thing on windows too, before we actually start touching on entryways and beautifying your home with a great door as well as energy efficiency there. When we were talking about some of those, and yeah, you're right. I start to see that, like the door to door people and other things, and they're very pushy. The other thing is when it comes to with the installation, as we started this conversation talking about, sometimes windows aren't sometimes folks either accidentally or just, you know, through poor training and other things, or just through, you know, cost savings, don't do a great job installing windows. Those folks, they are here one day and they are completely unreachable. They are gone, oftentimes even not only to another community, but to a whole other state, whole other part of the country. One of the great things about working with the team at Legacy Exteriors is you guys are here. You guys are local. If you have any questions, you have anything, you guys are reachable any day of the week, and folks can get those answers, can't they?
0: Yeah, we've been here for almost 25 years now, so I like to think we're not going anywhere. And we definitely you know, from the beginning, we've tried to do things the way they should be done in the right way. And our guys go through continuous training. So we call everything we do, you know, it's not just yearly recertified. I mean, if there's new best practices, our guys are attending those classes and getting that training. So we're always try to be ahead of the curve on best practices as far as installation goes, or just better products. You know, it could be, you know, a better expansion foam. We want to know about it.
1: Yeah.
0: Could be a better underlayment. You know, we're always looking to improve what we do and exceed the expectations.
1: Let's talk about it. And we talk about all the great things you guys do at Legacy Exteriors at such a high level. One of the areas that is, you know, we're going to be talking real estate a little bit later on this hour. And one of the things you always hear from the realtors is curb appeal. And of course, having that beautiful entryway, it really does make a difference. And for folks that may have an old, inefficient entryway, or maybe one that's not as pleasing to the eye, you guys can resolve both those issues, can't you, Josh?
0: Are you referring to beautiful entry doors?
1: I am referring to absolutely beautiful entryways, indoors. Yes,
0: we can 100% do that. When it comes to entry doors, we primarily use Provia as far as the manufacturer. We absolutely love them. Again, a lot of different options, whether it comes to you know, as far as a metal door or a fiberglass door.
1: Okay.
0: And there's six, seven different lines of each. It's a great manufacturer. And when it comes to doors, there's just, I mean, literally unlimited options. And we generally will have a homeowner come into our showroom on the big screen TV. And Provia does a phenomenal job of walking you through it step by step and designing a door that's truly one of a kind and truly yours.
1: And so it's such a cool thing, too. We talk about the design process at Legacy Exteriors and the great benefits. We were talking earlier about how beautiful windows can be and how beautiful doors and entryways can be. Also getting a chance to see what it's going to look like before the work is done, before the work is started. That's a huge benefit for this stuff as well, isn't it, Josh?
0: Yeah, I mean, I think when it comes to entry door, like you said, it's a statement piece. It's the first thing people come to and see. And when it comes to the design process, it is great. 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
1: 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Josh, it's always great chatting with you, my friend. You enjoy this beautiful day.
0: You too. Stay cool.
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7: 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Head coach Mauricio Pochettino says he liked what he saw from Christian Pulisic against Turkey.
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0: 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Join us in the studio this morning from Rock Realty, the one, the only, Mr. Matt Heitman. Matt, how you doing this morning?
1: Doing good, doing good. I think I want a neighbor with a pool.
0: Oh, is that like a neighbor with a boat as well?
1: Yeah, yes. Something like that. Yeah.
0: Have you ever had a boat, by the way?
1: I have not. Have you?
0: I did have a boat.
1: Like a fishing boat?
0: It was a big cuddy. Like it had a cabin in it. Oh. I got it. It was somebody that he had used it. He was like on the Madison Lakes. He would salvage things. It was super old. It was like a 1970-something Commander, I think is what it was called. But he was a scuba diver, and he would salvage things from the bottom of the Madison Lakes. And so he's like, my wife doesn't want me doing this anymore. I'm getting too old. He sold it. I think I paid like $1,500 for it. Yeah. So it's now I ended up selling it to a guy that that takes it out on Lake Michigan and uses it for some other type of work. Nice. Yeah. So yeah, I guess I did have a boat. I don't know much about. I only took it out once because I got very scared.
1: I didn't want to be at the bottom of
0: yes.
1: the lake.
0: Yes. A pool, and especially if it's your neighbor's pool, is fantastic. But I know a lot of, especially got like kiddos and other things. Oh, what a great way to bring the family together. And Matt, speaking of, we've got a lot of important stuff to talk about. Independence Day coming up this weekend. We are going to talk about curb appeal and how to make your house look like it's newer than the nation. So, which is some great
1: newer
0: work.
1: Than 250 years
0: yeah,
1: old.
0: Exactly. We've got, oh goodness. I'm going to tell you something, Matt. We've got a great featured listing this week
1: we
0: in
1: do.
0: Rio. And this house, oh my goodness. I was just looking at the acreage I don't know what it is. I don't know if you get a chance to like kind of go stroll through the woods or other things. It is just fantastic when it comes to like how cool the temperature is and stuff like that. And this has got just over 4 acres, and it's a pretty amazing 4-bedroom home. Let's talk a little bit about this house in Rio.
1: Yeah, and I haven't made it to Rio much, right? So I actually Googled this yesterday to see, right? And so from Madison, it's only about 45 minutes,
0: yeah.
1: Right? So that's not too bad. That's pretty much Edgerton.
0: You're right there. Yeah. You're right there.
1: There you go.
0: Yeah.
1: I mean, 4.17 acres. Yes. It's located at N5040 Lutwig Road in Rio. That's 53960. And yeah, it's great. I mean, as far as if you're looking for like something in the country, that has a lot of size that can kind of be your, you know, family getaway. This checks a lot of the boxes.
0: It is. It sure does. And again, it's a fantastic home in Rio. And we've got Travis. I haven't met Travis. Is this the first time Travis?
1: Travis. With an E, actually.
0: Oh, yeah. I should, yeah. You know, I should read a little
1: that's
0: bit.
1: Okay.
0: Yeah. Travis. I had a good friend growing up. Travis is the, named Travis, is the listing agent on this. 608-338-5774. That's 338-5774. 4 bedrooms, 3.5 bath. Stainless steel appliances in the kitchen. Got a great view for the fireplace from that primary suite. A soaking tub.
1: Mm-hmm.
0: Really, where do you guys? Is it competitive for these type of like these listings? Like as we talk about some of you know all the great listings you guys have at Rock Realty, is that something that sometimes can be a bit competitive for real estate agents to get those listings much like this one?
1: Yeah, it all depends. I mean, if it's someone that's been referred to us, or they've worked with us before. They're a little more likely to just say, "Hey, we're going with Rock Realty." But lately, yeah, we've had some competition, and happy to say that we've beat most of them.
0: Darn.
1: Yeah, so, there's not a lot of people, advertising like we are for the listings.
0: Yeah.
1: And no one that I know of is advertising on the radio for listings. So it does give us an edge up because we can reach more people.
0: It's pretty amazing stuff. Great day to pick up the phone. Give Travis a call. His telephone number is 608-338-5774. That's 338-5774. Say, I want to see this beautiful house in Rio right at N5040. Of course, the price is right when you look at all the great stuff that comes with this, Matt. Again, you've basically got a bathroom for each bedroom, 3.5 bath, 4 bedroom home. Nearly 5,000 square feet.
1: Yeah, it's a big house. Right? It's a big house. So,
0: what are we looking at listing on this list and price?
1: This one we're listed at 1.295449. So just under 1.3 million. So, with that much acreage, that much size, and just the big thing is the lot.
0: Yeah,
1: I mean it backs up to hunting land, so it's pretty impressive.
0: That is amazing stuff. By the way, you can also watch us if you're on Facebook. Head on over to WIBA.com's Facebook page. We'll also be putting it up on Rock Realty as well. We are live streaming this. And while you're on the internet, head on over to rockwisconsin.com. Take a look at this house. I would urge you to give Travis a call, though, right away this morning. Get on that agenda. We'll touch on that featured listing again in just a few moments. And Matt, we're going to talk this week, as mentioned, about making your house look beautiful, modern, updated, and care it. If your house, by the way, is 250 years old, that's awesome, especially if you're taking good care of it. You definitely still could use some tips for keeping it attractive. And the front porch, and it's funny, we're just talking entryways and other things with our last guest on the station. And the front door, that entryway it's not cliche. It really is an important aspect to your house, isn't it, Matt?
1: Yeah, it is. And you know, it's either scary or welcoming, usually, right? Or bland, right? Are kind of the three things. And the more you can do to give it some contrast, the better. It doesn't have to be high contrast necessarily. I mean, you can go with more of a muted earth tone that kind of contrasts just a touch with the house, or you can go with like a vibrant blue, a navy blue. Ooh. But yeah, charcoal gray is a popular one lately.
0: I love that style. I love that. What I love about it is it's different. And I like the idea that, and I think in the modern times we are in now, is it used to be like very strict rules, like doors had to be this color, your siding had to be this color at all. And like, all your woodwork had to be this stuff, whatever we have here at the station.
1: Yeah,
0: and now it's like everything can be unique and taking advantage of opportunities to make the space unique, make the space really yours goes a very, very long way. A layered welcoming mat. What are we talking? My wife does this and I didn't know that this was a thing, but what are we talking about there about a layered welcoming mat?
1: Yeah, it can make a big difference. Similar to, painting your front door can always be changed out.
0: Yeah.
1: So can a welcoming mat. Right. Mm-hmm. So having, maybe spending a little bit more money on a nice woven welcome mat. Or I know that at one point we had our last name that was printed on the welcome mat. You know, different things.

0: we pulled up to that driveway, and it's a weird detail that I just absolutely loved, is our house is brick, and like part of the dining room, kind of there's like a weird kind of square bump out. It just, I don't know what it was, but I saw it and thought, I love that style. Mm. And I'm like, I love this house. Do you get people like that quite often? They're like, unless there's something major, just my curb appeal, it's got me sold on this place.
1: Yeah, I mean, a lot of times it is the curb appeal. I mean, it all depends on what everybody's priority is. You know, some people prioritize the interior finishes, mm-hmm. even though those can be changed, right?
0: Yeah.
1: You know, I always say that, you know, there's the three L's, make sure I can remember them, right?
0: Yeah.
1: lot, location, and layout, right? Yeah. Those are the ones that are almost impossible to change or very difficult, right? So the first thing is location and lot, the first two, and those are major ones, right? If you have the right lot, the right size, the right, you know, backdrop of trees, the right neighbors, the right neighborhood for location, that's a big deal. So it could be, you know, us discussing these exterior kind of updates, you know, might be the difference between a buyer immediately falling in love like you guys did, mm-hmm. or deciding once they're inside.
0: Yeah. Is there something too with you mentioned about those L's and the ones that you can and cannot change? Is, I think too, working with a great agent, really, you know, if you have a great agent that you really trust, and you know what, this house, the stuff we're looking for, we've talked about it, is included in this place. Sometimes it is just that curb appeal that suddenly puts them over the edge. And we talk about this stuff too, talking with Matt Heitman of Rock Realty. A great week. Maybe you got some time off this week. Maybe a good week to be thinking about doing some of these projects, tackling some of these things, even if you're not looking to list your home. It's always just great to do for yourself as well. If you're looking for some ideas too, also head on over to rockwisconsin.com. That's rock, R-O-C-K, Wisconsin.com. That's rockwisconsin.com. Great website there. Lighting is huge inside, but outside, and I have seen some just really, really cool, very tastefully done, I don't know if you want to call them lighting packages or things where, I don't know if they're being done professionally or if people are doing this stuff by themselves, but like some of these external lighting concepts are really, really making these houses very attractive, even in the evening.
1: Yeah, I would say that lighting can have a huge effect. There's a two-story house that's near us that, mm-hmm. you know, I'm not really into two stories, right?
0: Sure, yeah.
1: But boy, it looks attractive to me because they have the lighting and the soffits, right?
0: Yes.
1: And you know, back when that was built, I would say maybe 2010 time frame, you know, it was all, you know, kind of canned lightings mm-hmm. in the soffits. But now they've got the LED options. It's you know, I've priced out what the professional lighting costs, and it's multiple thousands of dollars, right?
0: Yeah.
1: But if you just go online, there's so many do-it-yourself options now with LED lighting that just can highlight all the peaks in the roof and the gables, and it just makes a big difference. It makes your house look more elegant, and you can turn those on as the sun starts setting, you know?
0: Yeah.
1: And if you're going to have a showing in the evening, then,
0: oh. Yeah. And don't be fooled. Also, if you're listing your home and somebody likes your house, they will probably drive by after work. Obviously, summer months, mm-hmm. a little difference. Mm-hmm. But if it's winter, fall, they're driving by when it's twilight, it's getting dark, and having that just that beautiful appeal can really have a huge, huge impact. Speaking of other things that can have a huge impact, we'll talk about crisp landscaping and lawn framing and the importance of that as well. And this week's featured listing, we'll talk about that. You want to talk about some great landscaping. That is pretty amazing also. We'll get to that and so much more as we continue our conversation with Matt Heitman of Rock Realty. The website, rockwisconsin.com. That's R-O-C-K, Wisconsin.com. Their telephone number, 608-673-5400. That's 608-673-5400. We'll continue our conversation with Matt of Rock Realty. We'll do that next as Ask the Experts continues right here on 1310 WIBA.
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4: The U.S. just a day away from the round of 32 matchup against Bosnia-Herzegovina. Head coach Mauricio Pochettino says he liked what he saw from Christian Pulisic against Turkey.
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4: 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Among the action later today, Mexico faces Ecuador in Mexico City.
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0: 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Great website as we talk about beautiful curb appeal this week. You'll see some absolutely beautiful homes. As a matter of fact, the house we've got is a featured listing. We'll talk a little bit more about it. It has amazing curb appeal. Just a beautiful, beautiful property all around. We'll get to that in just a moment. 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That's R-O-C-K, wisconsin.com. That house on Ludwig Road. In beautiful, beautiful Rio, talking this week about some of the little things you can do when it comes to kind of tighten things up around your house. And there is I drive around and I see houses with beautiful landscaping and really well manicured lawns. And I'm always jealous. And it catches your eye. Like, it doesn't have to, and I don't think it's got to be a ton of work for folks, but just things like edging and just having some nice plantings and maybe a flower box or something like that really goes a long way for curb appeal, doesn't it, Matt?
1: Yeah, it does. The edging thing, I don't know, why is that so obvious? Like, when we're driving by a house and it's edged, you're like, that person cares.
0: They do.
1: You know?
0: Yes.
1: I mean, you could have the inside of the house completely trashed. Yeah. And we would have no idea.
0: That's true.
1: Because you edge your lawn.
0: Yeah.
1: Right?
0: I was just watching. I've got weeds coming up through some of the what do they call those in concrete, where like the expansion joints. I've got weeds coming up through there. And so I've been doing Roundup and I'm like, there's got to be a better way. And so I'm like watching this guy and he's like super, like he's got this perfect lawn and he's like puts foam down there and some kind of,
1: whoa.
0: I'm like, goodness, I think I've got
1: next level
0: up my game on that. So also like things, I know like a beautiful tree and obviously shade and other things, but also don't forget about the area around the tree. Maybe some mulch or some like a really nice defined area really makes that look absolutely fantastic.
1: Yeah, I think, you know, and there's multiple ways to do it, obviously. But fresh mulch alone is a big deal. But if you can define that kind of circle around the tree, it really makes the tree pop more. Whether that's retaining wall or, you know, if you do some landscape concrete edging. Oh, boy. Mm-hmm. Yeah, that is great.
0: It's very appealing. And you were talking too earlier, Matt, about some of the lighting for your house and the fact that a lot of it's LED now, low voltage, which means runs on batteries or can even be installed by a homeowner. I've also a very popular option now is pathway lighting. That used to be like a pretty significant investment to do.
1: Yeah.
0: Nowadays, you can pick up some whether they're LED battery powered solar ones or even like the low voltage ones.
1: Yeah.
0: Those can be installed pretty affordably, and they make a huge, huge impact, don't they?
1: Yeah, they do. I mean, we used to have to, you know, dig down and put that little wire. Yeah. It almost looked like a speaker wire, right? Yeah.
0: You're always afraid.
1: And you'd have to bury that, but not anymore. No. We've got solar panels and such. And, you know, where that actually is really helpful is under the tree, too. You can put, I personally at one point, I mean, I think it's puttered out at this point, but I had a thing that looked like a little boulder, but it had a light in the back and it shined up into the tree. So if you do a few of those little, you know, token accents, it makes a big deal.
0: When you get a consultation with a listing agent, is some of this part of that conversation about maybe little things that can really set the house apart? Is that part of what you're getting when you're working with
1: them? Yeah. I mean, we can, you know, obviously we start with the interior and, you know, say, hey, you know, maybe remove this glamour shot photo, right? Everybody in overalls, right?
0: Yeah.
1: But outside, you know, there's obviously little things that you can do to touch it up, to you know, have a big impact on a small budget.
0: What about the overall cleaning? I think a pressure washer, an afternoon with a pressure washer can go a real long way in overall curb appeal, can't it?
1: Yeah, definitely can. And what is it? The north side that gets the most, right?
0: Yeah.
1: I think it's the north side of the house that gets that mildew buildup sometimes.
0: Yes.
1: I haven't had that issue of mine since we don't have a ton of trees. It was, you know, it's only about a 10-year-old home and there wasn't a bunch of trees. But, you know, my previous house, whenever there's any sort of shade, that north side would really get mildewy. So if you just, you don't notice it being dirty, right? Mm-hmm. But then after you clean it, you're like, wow, right?
0: If you do notice it, that's...
1: Yeah, if you do notice it, definitely go get a pressure washer, rent it, you know, make that happen.
0: Yeah, we've got a whole other issue at that point talking this morning with Matt Heitman at Rock Realty Online, rockwisconsin.com. That's Rock, R-O-C-K, wisconsin.com. Just one final thing with this, as we talked about earlier, curb appeal and really staging and setting up your home. That's some of the great stuff. When you're working with the agents at Rock Realty, they will help you. They will guide you. They will give you all of that guidance to really make sure your house looks absolutely fantastic in person and in the pictures. And they do a great job with that. And speaking of looking fantastic in pictures, this house at N5040 Ludwig Road in Ryo. I was just looking at the pictures as we've been talking, just kind of scrolling through. This is an absolutely gorgeous property, literally both inside and out. And we're just kind of tying it in with our conversation this week. Mentioned the acreage, mentioned the area there. But these people really did it's something they've been doing for a long time.
1: Yeah.
0: They really put an emphasis on outside. I see like an outside patio with a fireplace and some other things. It's a really, really great looking home, isn't it?
1: There's a number of interior stuff that we haven't mentioned. Let's look here. So we've got a soaking tub, a tiled shower, dual sinks. Oh. We've got a large rec room.
0: Yes.
1: We have a wet bar, a fireplace, in-floor heat.
0: Yes.
1: And a steam shower.
0: Yeah. It's got everything. And it also has an outbuilding, which I'm seeing in the pictures, which is like, so if you've got, maybe you got the land, you want to get a four-wheeler or two or something.
1: Just all those toys that now you have an excuse to buy.
0: You've got an absolute reason for it. You want to call Travis this morning, tell him, I want to see this beautiful
1: Travis.
0: Home. Did I say Travis?
1: Yeah, you did.
0: Travis, I apologize. Travis Templeton. His telephone number is 608-338-5774. That's 608-338-5774. Tell Travis you want to see this absolutely beautiful house. You can also preview it right at rockwisconsin.com. That's rock, R-O-C-K, Wisconsin.com. Telephone number 608-673-5400. That's 608-673-5400. Matt, it's always great hanging out, my friend. You enjoy this beautiful day.
1: You too, sir.
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3: The U.S. just a day away from the round of 32 matchup against Bosnia-Herzegovina. Head coach Mauricio Pochettino says he liked what he saw from Christian Pulisic against Turkey.
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7: They have four cases left to decide.
8: I'm Dave Anthony, Fox News, and the Supreme Court will give us those rulings next hour and wrap up this term. The most anticipated one involves birthright citizenship. So important to the president, he made history attending the hearing on the case. Challenging the Trump executive order to prevent babies born in the U.S. with parents illegally here from becoming Americans.
9: There's a lot of discussion about the fact that there are billions of people around the world who could be one flight away from coming here and having a child that would then automatically have citizenship. There was discussion of birth tourism. But even amidst all of that, Chief Justice Roberts at one point during the argument said the world may have changed, but the Constitution hasn't. Listen, by reading the tea leaves, we think, and it's just an educated guess that he's writing the opinion, We will know shortly, and we'll see what the decision is.
8: Fox's Shannon Bream outside the court. Another case involves challenges to bans on transgender athletes playing in girls and women's sports. The polls are just opening in Colorado, where it's primary day, and socialist candidates are hoping to do what some did last week in New York and defeat incumbent Democrats.
10: Senator John Hickenlooper is fending off a primary challenge from Julie Gonzalez, who's backed by the Denver chapter of the Democratic Socialists of America. In the first congressional district, the Denver DSA has backed Milat Kiros, who is challenging incumbent Representative Diana DeGette.
8: Jessica Rosenthal. The U.S. and Iran are talking again, but not directly. Following days of fighting around the Strait of Hormuz, Special Envoy Steve Witkoff, Jared Kushner there in Qatar for mediator-brokered negotiations. After the deal signed, extended the ceasefire and allowed Iran to sell oil again. But Treasury Secretary Scott Bessent just told Fox only China is buying it, no one else yet.
11: Because, you know, the buyers are a little leery of, will it be re-sanctioned? Will I get in trouble with Treasury? So, you know, this is a reason for the Iranians really to embrace these negotiations.
8: Oil prices are up slightly this morning. WTI still a little higher than before the Iran conflict started, but Brent crude's fallen back below those levels. 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
12: Have you heard the news? Big Supreme Court decisions coming in.
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12: That's Carolyn Leavitt on Fox and Friends. Bernie on socialism.
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0: Good morning and welcome to the program. It's the Vicki McKenna Show. And I am busy right now trying to update my live stream to determine whether or not we've got the birthright citizenship question answered yet. And as of now, no. So we expected this by start of the show. We did already get the decision on whether or not schools can tell boys they can't play in girls' sports. The Supreme Court said that's totally fine. So the Supreme Court has upheld state laws banning boys from girls' sports and girls' facilities. So that's excellent. But again, still waiting on the birthright citizenship question. So I'm going to just do a couple of more quick refreshes here to see whether or not we've got anything. All right. It'll pop. And it should blow up my entire screen. I hope so, so I can get this information to you as soon as possible. We are going to talk about it. It should come down by the time we can dive into it. It's a fairly straightforward case, and so I don't think there's anything odd to that. You know, that's going to be in the opinion. Most people think that the Supreme Court's going to rule against President Trump. That's what most people think. We are hearing Justice Roberts is going to be writing for the majority. He was the one most critical in oral arguments. And so most people believe that it's not going the way of the Trump administration. So, which would punt it into the lap of Congress. Because, you know, they like to get stuff done. Congress. When's the last time they got anything done? They pass omnibus bills. That's what they do. I'll tell you the last time they got something done. Obamacare. Otherwise, it's omnibus bills with tax cuts in it. And that's about the best we can hope for. But the major, major policy change, the last major policy change was Obamacare. So, that's how people believe it's probably going to go. But we will get into that. Also on the program, we're going to talk about housing costs. What's driving housing costs? There's a lot of things, you know, local zoning, regulations, energy codes, building codes. That definitely drives housing costs. But you know what's mostly driving it? Supply and demand. So we're going to talk about that because demand exploded and supply did not. Supply never kept up with demand. What was the demand? Mass migration. Where was the supply? For the most part, mired, if it was new development, mired in regulation, zoning, things like that. And it just simply wasn't coming online fast enough to keep up with 10 million people in 4 years. 40% of housing costs driven by mass migration. 40%. So you saw 20% last week or 2 weeks ago, you said, but it's not 20%. It's 40% because there are additional ripple effects from mass migration and the crush on the supply. So we'll get into that on the program as well. Let's see what else we have coming up. We'll analyze some more Supreme Court decisions. There are a few other stragglers coming out. But in the meantime, what I think I want to, and I also want to talk about the left's continued war on the rule of law. You just had Zohran Mamdani announce that if he doesn't like Supreme Court decisions, he's not going to follow them. You just had Hakeem Jeffries make similar comments that they would, the Democrats would take it under advisement whether they would oblige the Supreme Court. Well, think about that. So a Supreme Court decision, which is supposed to be the final say, isn't if you're a Democrat. We're just not going to bother to comply. We're just going to ignore it. What is that? That's anarcho-tyranny. That's anarcho-tyranny. We're going to take a break, though. I'm going to keep refreshing during the course of the break to see if we've got a decision on this. So far, no. I'm watching the Associated Press live. See if I'm getting anything? No. No, not yet. Not yet. We'll see if we can get something during the commercial break. We'll take a quick break in the Vicki McKenna Show.
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10: The round of 32 continues with action today, including Norway against Ivory Coast. Yesterday saw a major upset, Paraguay shocking Germany on penalty kicks to advance to the round of 16.
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0: Welcome back to the program. It's the Vicki McKenna Show. We're still waiting. Looks like they've decided to slow walk this one. It is expected today. Again, we do have news that the Supreme Court has upheld state laws banning transgender girls, also known as, this is the Associated Press. Transgender girls are boys from girls' athletics. Those are boys. So boys can't play in girls' athletics. You can ban boys from playing in girls' athletics. Period. Duh. We are still waiting, though, on the birthright citizenship question. There's some other campaign finance stuff hanging out there as well. So while we wait, let's talk about affordability. Big buzzword, right? Affordability, affordability, affordability. There's a whole bunch of things working on affordability. One of the things that affordability is doing, and it isn't actually doing this, I think, but young people are being told they can't afford to get married. They're just being told that you can't afford it. Well, you know, rent is $2,100 a month. You can't afford to get, but what are you kidding me? Get married, then you can split $2,100 a month in rent. Anyway, Rachel Sheffield from Heritage Foundation is standing by to talk about this. There's a whole bunch of things driving affordability. One wonders if decisions aren't being made deliberately to push up the costs of living in the United States in order to try to sell this message that there's just no way you can afford to have kids. But affordability is a really big deal, isn't it?
12: Yeah, well, yeah. Hey, thanks for having me on the show today. I appreciate it. Yeah. So, right. So when we hear a lot about affordability today, and certainly, you know, in recent years, you know, inflation is high, right? We know, and housing prices have shot up. But that being said, though, you know, we've seen marriage rates declining for years, for decades now, and they continue to fall, particularly, you know, among younger generations. And, you know, the question is, well, what's going on here? And a lot of, you know, oftentimes when people are asked why do they expect to get married and why not? And they'll say, well, you know, affordability, it's too expensive, right? But the reality is when you look at earnings data, when you look at wages over time, you know, sure, you know, we've certainly had periods of, you know, ups and downs. But overall, you know, earnings, in fact, in kind of the like working class or like median income, is actually, you know, higher than it's been in a long time. Yes, we just don't see, you know, and yet all the while, you know, ups and downs, economics, whatever, the marriage rate continues to fall. So it just really isn't, you know, a very good explanation for what's going on. But
0: no, I'll tell you another reason why, because just look at housing, and we're going to talk about housing and what's pushing housing affordability up drastically, but not drastically everywhere, but drastically in a lot of places where young people are told they have to go right into the urban areas or the immediate suburban areas. But you can find affordable housing. You just can. You can. You absolutely can. So this idea that you couldn't find an apartment or you couldn't find a condo or you couldn't find a house and share the expenses and support each other is nonsense. So what's driving it? What do you think is driving this? Because 70% of young men say they want to get married. I'm not sure what the numbers of women are. I know it's a lot lower. They put it, you know, second to last on the list of things they want. So what? That's the problem, it seems to me, is a culture. We have a culture issue, and I'm not sure how to solve it.
12: Yeah, absolutely. I think it's right. We're looking at a culture thing. Yeah. So in the research I did, I kind of wanted to see, okay, well, yeah, you know, first of all, like what did it look like, you know, year in decades past, what did the average married couple have? And so if you look in, you know, 1970 compared to today, like 1970, you know, the average age of first marriage for a young man was 23 years old. For a woman, probably around 21 years old. And typically when they got married, they did not own a home. You know, only about 25% were homeowners. So most of them were renting, you know, it was typically a 2-bedroom, 1-bathroom home, probably an apartment. and those homes were, you know, smaller, right? So, had a lot fewer amenities than the homes today. Whereas today, when you look at, you know, the average age of first marriage is around 30, and about 60% of people who get married are homeowners. Their homes are typically 3-bedroom, like 2-bathroom homes. So, you know, even if you look at, so it's a very different kind of perspective on what marriage is. You know, in the past, it was seen as, you know, it's the cornerstone of adult life. You enter into marriage and then you build a life together. Today, the perspective is more like it's a capstone. You have to have, you know, the ideas of like, well, okay, you've got to have all these things in place before you get married. And right. And that puts it out of reach for a lot of people, especially if those material expectations are, you know, well beyond what's really kind of, you know, achievable at such an early stage.
0: Yeah, and we haven't taught the last two generations how to cope with scarcity, because they haven't had to cope with scarcity. So back in the 1970s, I mean, if you remember the 1970s, we had gas lines in the 1970s. We had strife in the 1970s. There were issues in the 1970s we don't have to deal with now. But we haven't taught anybody to cope. So that's a problem. Where you say you're supposed to have all of these things. You're 23. In fact, that explains a lot of the rhetoric of the rhetorical appeal of people like Zohran Mamdani, a Francesca Hong here in Wisconsin. You should have these expectations that you have a house you can afford by the time you're 23 years old. You've actually got a point now where Yale professors are saying, let's go strip mine the resources from 65 and 70 year old people who have homes, who have retirements, because these young people just deserve a 3-bedroom, 2-bathroom apartment or house.
12: Yeah.
0: So, and so that it's the politics of envy that create resentment, that ultimately create rage, that ultimately create insanity at the polling locations, I think.
12: Yeah, we're, you know, I think that, there's a lot of different trends going on out there, but, and, you know, in ways, of course, you know, it's good that we have seen economic growth over time. It's good that we have greater prosperity, but there's this perspective, I think, that, you know, you can't, you know, you have to have all these things in place before you get married, before building a life together. And I think what people don't often realize is that, you know, marriage is, when married couples, you know, when you build that, have that stability, when you have that, that commitment, you can progress together. You can, and marriage is connected with having greater, you know, income and wealth, because you can, you know, you can pool resources, you can, there's economies of scale.
0: But you make different choices when you're married. You just make different choices. Yeah, you don't make the choice to buy $50 bottles of bourbon or to Uber everywhere. Or to order DoorDash all the time, which, by the way, is an insanely stupid thing to do if you're griping about affordability. You know, you don't do that. You make different choices because you have a different set of responsibilities and you have a different set of priorities. So, you know, that is something that I think the Heritage Foundation, it was Robert Rector, I think, if he's still there. This was 20 years ago.
12: He's still here, yeah.
0: And he had done some amazing demographic research on marriage. Just simply getting married, it ends a significant portion of child poverty. It ends a significant portion of personal poverty. It puts people on a path to upward mobility. It's part of the success sequence in the United States.
12: Yeah.
0: And we're in K-12, we teach the opposite.
12: Yeah, there's this kind of cultural, you're right, exactly. Marriage is connected with, having higher income. And it's not even just that, you know, people who have higher incomes are more likely to get married, but the research actually shows something that's called a marriage premium for men, that there is a causal impact of marriage that seems to boost men's, income, which, you know, you can think, okay, right, if you're married versus being single, there's this kind of drive to be more productive because you have a responsibility to your family. And so that's one of the, so I think also because there's less marriage, there would be more upward mobility with marriage, just because of how it kind of orients people's lives. And certainly for children, there's a great benefit when you have the father and the mother connected to that child, you know, and that fathers who are married to their, you know, the mothers of their children are more likely to be there, and their incomes are also more likely to be there for their children. And so, it protects against poverty for children. It builds up more mobility. I mean, not to say that it's a silver bullet or panacea, you know, but at the same time, it really does protect against poverty. Yeah,
0: no,
12: in a lot of
0: but
12: ways,
0: it kind
12: it's very,
0: of, listen,
12: very important.
0: It, yeah, let's say it is, because it kind of is. You had mentioned that the initial age of marriage now is right around 30 years old. 30 years old, by the time you're 35, your fertility starts to go, you know, drastically down. So now we're talking about a problem with birth rates in the United States to potentially get us to the same place that some other countries are, that are looking at everything under the sun, incentive policies, tax policies. You can't incentivize something people haven't been taught to want in the first place. You can't just say, hey, we'll give you a $5,000 tax credit if you have more kids. It's not enough to reverse the trend, because the trend itself is cultural, not economic. We've taught women not to value marriage. Mostly, we've taught women not to value marriage. We've taught men not to stand up in a culture. We've essentially said, take a back seat. And so this is what we're left with. We're left with this kind of mess here. And again, I'm going to talk more about affordability, specifically about the economics, but half the affordability problem for young people can be solved by finding someone to marry, marrying them, and then beginning to reorient your priorities and sharing resources. It's not that complicated.
12: Yeah. And as you point out, it's a cultural thing. And we need to have more of those messages in society today. And also, in our churches, even, I think a lot of times even churches, you know, that are typically, conservative are not always, necessarily talking about the importance of marriage. Certainly like schools, we need these messages. And we also, I think that in a lot of communities, people just, haven't even seen good examples of strong and stable marriages, so that they don't necessarily have that grit to kind of help them get there. So we need to kind of to help, restore that, to help people, to help young adults understand, why marriage matters, and also to give them the skills and confidence necessary to, to move forward and make those choices. A lot of times, I think, right, so in our society today, we basically say things like, hey, put off marriage, make sure that you have everything, career, education, all of that, well established before, don't get married till you're in your 20s or 30s. But, when you look at the research, the reality is that, young adults in their 20s, those who get married in their 20s, they have happy, stable marriages. But by delaying marriage further, into your 30s, that doesn't increase your likelihood of a successful marriage. And
0: nope, it doesn't.
12: So I think that, young adults get the message of, well, hey, don't get married so young. That's crazy. Don't do that. But the reality is, well, the research shows the opposite. So I think that, even just parents and churches kind of saying, hey, you can do this. Don't, this is a good thing. If you found somebody that you can move forward with, then you don't need to delay.
0: Look for someone to move forward. Don't wait for that person to happen in. By the way, and I just looked this up. Teens to early 20s, getting married late teens, early 20s, have as stable marriages as anybody else. So the idea that somehow, I got to wait until I'm older. Well, no, by that time you're set in your ways and you don't want to share, you don't want to adapt. But anyway, this is obvious. And this is something that the conservatives should start working on. I remember we stopped somewhere around the first, year of the first W administration talking about this stuff. Mm-hmm. We just said we're not going to touch the culture war stuff. And notice where we are in the United States right now. Now you've got significant portions, minorities, but significant minorities of people saying we should lop, organs off of people and call them the opposite sex. That's dysfunctional, utterly dysfunctional. I do appreciate the time on the program. Rachel Sheffield from the Heritage Foundation, thank you so much for joining me on the program.
12: Yeah, thanks for having me.
0: My pleasure. And we are still waiting for the birthright citizenship case. We have Supreme Court strikes down limits on party spending in federal elections. That's a good thing, but probably not something you were waiting to hear about. Anyway, we will take a break on the Vicki McKenna Show and I'll be right back. And we'll talk more about affordability, specifically housing affordability next.
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30: 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I sit down with New York City Mayor Zohran Mamdani to talk about sports, immigration, politics, and the serious question of what makes a great New York City taco. 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
2: All right, well, we've got the decision now. Trump versus Barbara. Big loss for President Trump. The Supreme Court said birthright citizenship is A-OK. Birth tourism is A-OK. Yep. Going to have to give me some time in, you know, 5 to 10 minute news break here to try to speed read the decision. But this just came out. So that's the top line news on that, is that the United States Supreme Court, I believe it was 6-3, struck down President Trump's executive order on birthright citizenship. I don't know if there's any kind of hope in there. You know, they're probably just punted it to Congress, which of course means we're not going to do anything about it. All right. We'll get more into this. I've got Ira Melman coming up. Hans von Spakovsky is going to be joining me. They are busy reading this decision as we speak. So we will dive into it, I promise. And we will dive into that transgender case as well from the Supreme Court today on the program just a bit later. We've got Jason Richwine, though, standing by from Center for Immigration Studies to talk about affordability. And one of the major drivers of affordability that nobody wants to talk about, you know, it's mean landlords or it's developers who are greedy or whatever, is the fact that we imported somewhere around 11 million people. And that's probably an underestimate. There are some people, including Tom Homan, who believe the number is almost twice that. Jason, welcome to the show. Thank you for joining me.
3: Thanks for having me.
2: So we have to look at mass migration in the span of about 4 years when we're talking about the exceedingly strange increase in the cost of housing in the United States, don't we?
3: Well, of course we do, right? I mean, because it's basically a supply and demand issue here. So immigrants are just people like anyone else. And when they come to the United States, they demand housing. And the fact is that usually when you have a lot of immigration, the demand for housing is going to outstrip the supply. We can't build houses fast enough to account for especially the massive wave that occurred under Biden. But even just what you might call sort of the normal levels of immigration, which have been very high for a long time.
2: So what do you think? We saw an estimate last week that it was somewhere around 30% for housing, for home ownership, that the cost of home ownership went up about 30%. And the cost of rent went up about 20%. You're saying it's higher than that. It's actually higher than that.
3: It may be. I mean, of course, these are approximations. I actually looked at a longer time period. I looked at about 2014 to 2023, about that range. And I looked specifically at rents, not at prices of homes to live in or to own. And my best estimate is about 40% of the rent increase over that time period could be attributed or associated with rises in immigration. Sort of did an interesting way. I did it by looking at how immigration affects not only the places where immigrants come directly, but also the rents in adjacent areas. Because remember, all these things are kind of related. If rents go up in one area, they're probably going to go up in other areas as well. And so when you have lots of immigration coming to all sorts of different places in the United States, it kind of all interacts with each other. Like imagine throwing a little stone into a pond and you see ripples coming out. Those are the effects. But then throw 1,000 stones into the pond at once and all these ripples interacting with each other and such. And that's what results in the fairly large increase in rents that are associated with immigration.
2: Are you saying that this is like a city and then a suburb, or could this be a state next to a state?
3: Well, I actually looked at even smaller geographic entities. The smallest entity we can look at from public use data is called a puma, is what they call it. And it is it's pretty small. So like in the Los Angeles County area, there's about 50, 55 pumas, they call them, just in Los Angeles. So you know, we're getting down to pretty small levels here where you can really sort of fine tune the analysis. And again, you see this ripple effect, this kind of spillover into adjoining areas.
2: So it seems to me then that the Trump administration's plan to encourage attrition, you know, self-deportation, and to shut down the porous border, which is functionally shut down,

0: And we don't seem to have Congress willing to do anything hardcore to say we're cutting off the spigot of the welfare support system that induces so many people to want to come here.
1: There was an attempt in the Big Beautiful Bill to try to crack down on some ways in which states give Medicaid to illegal aliens. I don't think it actually made the final version. I would say, you know, I support every effort in that regard to try to limit the amount of welfare that goes to illegal aliens. But I would point out that it in some ways it's quite difficult because of the decision that just came down today, the birthright citizenship decision, which means we now know permanently, there's no question about it, that whenever an illegal immigrant has a child in the United States, that child is a natural born citizen and is entitled to every single welfare benefit that any other U.S. citizen is entitled to. And that means that you could have a illegal immigrant mother or woman who comes in the country, gives birth, immediately puts that child on Medicaid. And, you know, obviously that's a benefit to the illegal immigrant. And so to me, you know, yes, let's try to restrict the welfare and the subsidies, but ultimately what we have to do here is reduce the number of people who are coming in the first place.
0: Yeah, well, Medicaid, yes, but also a whole raft of other benefits that you can access through a child. There's a whole raft of benefits, including food benefits and including daycare assistance benefits, education benefits that you can access because you have a child who is a, quote, citizen of the United States. And now, as the Supreme Court has said, that's totally A-OK. Feel free to come on in and have your kids here because that taps you in. Now, we had seen under the Biden administration, people who are not, you know, using their kids to tap in. They were just tapping in because the Biden administration said, you can have all this stuff for free. And all kinds of states like mine, Minnesota, Illinois, states like that, decided that they were going to, you know, roll out even more benefits and have less opacity in audits and things like that. So again, you young people who are complaining about $1,800 or $2,100 a month rent, and that's in Wisconsin. I can't even imagine what it'd be in like San Francisco or New York. You stop supporting people who say we should have unlimited, unfettered migration into the country and complete open borders because they're the reason. Jason, you said from 2014 to 2025, that's roughly 10 years, and rents went up 40%. 40%. So 2014, a rent was positively affordable, and now it's not. And it's all because of dumb progressive policy.
1: Yes, well, I mean, the Biden administration in particular was just absolutely unprecedented in the amount of immigration allowed in. And, you know, at the time, people said it was inevitable. You know, immigration is like the weather. It just happens. You know, what are you going to do? Obviously, what really happened was that once you change presidents, suddenly the whole problem gets under control at the border. Rarely do you see a demonstration of cause and effect so clear as you do with border policy.
0: Right. So you can fix you can say foreign companies cannot buy up big swatches of housing. You can say that. And that's fine. You're nipping around the edges. That's all you're doing is nipping around the edges. If you want to get to the bulk of the problem, you've got to get to supply and demand. And we have too much demand for too little supply. If you want to increase supply and you want to just shrug your shoulders and say, oh, well, I guess we're going to have to absorb all of these people who never want to go off the U.S. welfare system, by the way. If we're just going to have to do that, then you better get out of the way and get some supply online. And there's no interest, it seems, in doing that. Wasn't it in California, I think they said they needed 400 some odd thousand housing units to keep up with demand. And in, you know, a decade, they could produce maybe 80,000. So we're not even coming close. We're just making it harder for everybody else.
1: Yes, and let me emphasize, you know, I'm all for, you know, building housing, you know, where needed, but, you know, this also, you know, illustrates how immigration can really just fundamentally change our neighborhoods, you know, and our localities. If you're going to build housing sufficient to supply such huge numbers of immigrants as those who came in under Biden, that means you're going to be transforming some neighborhoods. You're going to be suddenly building high density units in places that are typically zoned only for single homes. Major impacts on infrastructure, schools, and just the basic culture of an area. So that's a real concern, too, that I think goes beyond economics.
0: Oh, I think so, too. So as I say that, either get out of the way with supply, and that means everybody just embraces this idea that we are going to be building housing, providing loans, including government-backed loans,

0: for people who are not in the country legally, because we just don't have the wherewithal to just make sure that we end the problem here in the United States. So you're right. We're transforming neighborhoods. We're going to transform schools. We're going to transform tax bases. We're going to transform cities. With regard to the tax base, you're going to make the tax base less productive, frankly, if you're importing people who are coming here to use welfare benefits, because you're not talking about high performers. You're not talking about the doctor from Venezuela who can't get a job as a doctor in Venezuela and would like to come and maybe perform some clinic services here. You're talking about people who, you know, have an eighth grade, maybe a little bit higher education, who don't know the language, who are coming in to do, you know, first tier jobs, and expecting welfare benefits in the support system, the very generous, inflationary and debt-supported welfare system in the United States.
1: Yes, I think you're right. And it's amazing, you know, just how different and how much impact immigration can have, especially in places like Wisconsin and Minnesota, too. I said before that, you know, the problem of Somalis in Minnesota is a situation where rarely do you see such a contrast in culture as you do between Somalis and Minnesotans, very similar in Wisconsin. I mean, very much a clash. And
0: yes, the Afghanis in Wisconsin clash like the Somalis in Minnesota clash. They clash.
1: Right.
0: And there is no expectation of assimilation. There is no expectation of, you know, learning English. There is no expectation of even, you know, even basically rule of law assimilation. You've got, I believe it was Michigan now, is talking about permitting Islamic animal sacrifices at people's homes, which you kind of just like, I'm sorry, Michigan, you clash. That clashes with the rule of law and what we have determined to be our shared culture in the United States. Pretty soon we're not going to have a shared culture. And we're certainly not going to be able to afford rent or homes in the fairly near future if we don't do something. Where can people learn more, Jason? I know you did this study for Center for Immigration Studies, and they do some really good work, but where can people find the study and learn more?
1: I'll just go to cis.org. You'll find all of our reports and publications there.
0: And they have everything. They've done the deep dives. They've used the census data. They've crunched the numbers. Thank you so much for joining me on the show today.
1: No problem.
0: And we will take a break on the Vicki McKenna Show. Coming up in the next hour, we're going to dive into that decision, that birthright citizenship decision, to see if there's any, I don't know, is there a silver lining? Is there a silver plated lining? Is there anything? Is there any kind of bone in that decision? I don't know because I've been on the air and I haven't had any time to read it. So I'm going to try to do that quickly. Ira Melman's going to join me from Federation for American Immigration Reform. We'll be right back.
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13: What's the doomsday clock, Josh?
14: So the doomsday clock is a metaphorical clock that is overseen by the Bulletin of Atomic Scientists. It's a graphic representation of how close humanity is to self-inflicted disaster.
13: They moved the second hand on the clock forward to 89 seconds to midnight, which means it's the closest that clock has ever been to midnight since they started.
14: In 1947, when the U.S. and Russia were starting the Cold War, it was 7 minutes to midnight. We're now less than 2 minutes away from midnight. The furthest away it was from midnight was 1991, after the Soviet Union dissolved. It was all the way back from 17 minutes to midnight.
13: I think it's a valuable thing because it just raises awareness every year with people. 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
14: All these things that have been developing for a while have been accelerated because of the threat multiplier of misinformation and disinformation and conspiracy theories.
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0: So just a minute or two here, and then we're going to dive into it. This is a pretty bad decision from what I can gather now. We're going to touch base with Ira Melman on this from Federation for American Immigration Reform. But at least from a quick grok analysis of it, it looks like most paths to ameliorate the damage of this Supreme Court decision on birthright citizenship, which and here's what the decision says. You can be here for a day, have your kid in the United States, and your kid's a citizen. You can intend to be here for a day, You can come specifically to abuse the system and you're good to go. It's that, I mean, it's about as bad as it can get. And so it does look like, for the most part, it does not offer a whole lot of options for Congress, but we'll get more into that. It's not good. In fact, it's about as bad as you can imagine. But we will try to piece through and parse through some of the potential avenues of relief in the next hour. Stick around. This is the Vicki McKenna Show.
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24: At 10:02, we have clouds, 83 in Madison. Milwaukee's seen an uptick in activity involving ICE agents. The Journal Sentinel reports an immigrant advocacy group confirming 18 arrests by ICE, most of the arrests taking place in Milwaukee. Now, the agents have been traveling in unmarked cars, wearing police vests and masks. The masks have sparked some public debate as Milwaukee has passed an ordinance that bans mask from being worn by ICE agents. A 14-year-old boy from Madison drowned while swimming in Lake Mills over the weekend. Firefighters were called to Sandy Beach Park on Rock Lake on Sunday afternoon for a report of a missing swimmer. Boy was found about a half an hour later, but efforts to revive him were unsuccessful. A free clinic in Madison seen record visits as ACA costs leave many uninsured.
25: This specialty care free clinic has cared for uninsured people for 25 years.
26: We had the busiest year visit-wise that we've ever had.
25: Sheila Oak-Martin is the executive director. She says they don't ask patients how they've become uninsured, but some have shared that they've gone without coverage since the Affordable Care Act credits expired.
26: They're trying to decide, do I pay rent? Do I put groceries in my fridge? Or do I go see the doctors?
25: Nationwide, 3 million fewer people are enrolled in ACA plans compared to last year. Nonprofit KFF says the average premium payment increased from $113 a month to $178 a month.
26: A lot of our patients work, though, in the construction industry, the hospitality industry, the agricultural community. 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
24: That's WKOW's Ryan Lynch reporting. Our forecast today: mostly sunny, hot, and humid. We'll see a high of 92.
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5: We have on the Roadwork Radar in 03 this afternoon the closure of the right lane along westbound 94 between Jefferson Dane County Line and Ridge. Tap of the brakes. That's what's needed to tackle northbound Interstate in that corridor of Lean and US 151. More so westbound Beltline nearing Verona. I'm Gene Schimek, and that is your latest total traffic.
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0: And welcome back to the program. It's the Vicki McKenna Show. So we're going to talk quite a bit about this Supreme Court decision. Justice Kavanaugh provided an interesting concurrence. Remains to be seen whether it is a pathway. He did concur with the majority, but he did so by not joining in their broad declaration that if you just happen to be in the United States, just passing through and have a kid, that kid's a citizen. That's what this Supreme Court decision said. You can hire a surrogate with the intention of having a U.S. citizen child, then using that child's citizenship to undermine national sovereignty and national security. You can do that. You can even have explicit intent to do exactly that, which we see happening with Chinese billionaires beholden to the CCP hiring surrogates in California. That's happening. That's fine. You're fine. Supreme Court said it's totally fine. You are vacationing. You go into labor early and have your kid in the United States. You're on a vacation visa, tourist visa. Your kid's a citizen. The Constitution says your kid's a citizen according to Amy Coney Barrett, John Roberts, Elena Kagan, Ketanji Brown Jackson, and Sonia Sotomayor. Now, Kavanaugh's concurrence says that's not, he doesn't agree with that, but he agreed that the executive order went too far, that it wasn't appropriate for an executive order to eliminate birthplace citizenship or birthright citizenship, and that it's Congress's job to do it. So Kavanaugh lays out, from what I can tell, and again, this is cocktail napkin stuff, folks. I have not sat down and with focus tried to study this decision or been able to have a constitutional lawyer sitting next to me so I could ask questions. Understand that. I'm not a constitutional lawyer, obviously. I'm a talk show host. So a lot of what I'm getting, you know, I'm just trying to throw specific opinions into AI to see, you know, the potential here. And then I'm getting some reactions in my inbox from people like Michael O'Neill and Hans von Spakovsky. Hans is going to join me a little bit later on in the program to talk more about this. But so Kavanaugh lays out in his concurrence, again, it wasn't a dissent, it was concurrence, that Congress has options here. Congress can, for instance, change domicile standards in the United States. They could codify what it means to be domiciled in the United States. And Kavanaugh says that broadly comports with the Supreme Court decision. Okay, that's good. That's good. So that's an option. That's an opening. He says that you could say that domiciled does not mean temporary residence. You could say that domiciled does not include hiring a surrogate, even though that person would be a U.S. citizen. It would not include, you could say, according to Kavanaugh, that this is would all go before the United States Supreme Court, but Congress could say, we're going to exclude surrogacy. We're going to exclude from the definition of domiciled people who are tourists or people, potentially people who are illegal aliens. So all of that then again goes right back before the United States Supreme Court. Would it be successful? Who knows? Hard to say. Hard to say. The sort of the upshot maybe of trying this is you could conceivably do this in reconciliation, assuming you ignored the Senate parliamentarian who has no rights whatsoever and exists in an advisory and conventional role, not in an explicit constitutional role. You could do this in reconciliation. You could also, by the way, do the SAVE Act in reconciliation. You could also do a whole bunch of things in reconciliation. Or you could just simply eliminate this idiotic idea of 60-vote cloture and force all filibusters to be talking filibusters. But We've proved on an 80% issue that we're not willing to do that. So, you constitutional amendment. Pipe dream. Put that one aside. That's a pipe dream. We've been trying to get a balanced budget amendment. That's like a 85% issue for what, 30, 40 years? Yeah, pipe dream. Just like term limits is a pipe dream. A constitutional amendment reining in abusive birthright citizenship, it would pass, but it'll never happen. Okay. Can't really do much with another executive order, although, again, Kavanaugh suggests that maybe Trump could tweak an executive order and try to comport with the broad meaning of the decision, which basically says everyone, because you didn't, it kind of says because you didn't define domicile, maybe he could define it. It would probably meet an immediate court challenge. And again, we'd be back before the Supreme Court. So it seems to me you'd want the more aggressive Supreme Court challenge, the one that we'd have a better chance of winning, which according to Kavanaugh would be Congress acting. All right, we're going to dive into more on this when we come back. It's probably the worst decision in our lifetime. It's probably the worst decision in our lifetime. It rolled out the red carpet for anyone who wants to come in the United States. One of the things that needs to happen ASAP are, and this can happen in an executive capacity, hardcore visa screening requirements, medical screening requirements. Are you pregnant? No, I'm sorry, you can't visit the United States. Stuff like that. That kind of stuff, I believe, could happen in an executive capacity. Again, I'm no lawyer. We'll see. It'd be challenged. But we're going to dive into this a little bit more deeply with Ira Melman from Federation for American Immigration Reform. And then I actually do have a lawyer who's going to have had plenty of time to have combed through this particular decision coming up a bit later on in the program. We'll be right back.
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15: 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Head coach Mauricio Pochettino says he liked what he saw from Christian Pulisic against Turkey.
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0: Welcome back to the program. It's the Vicki McKenna Show. Couldn't have gotten much worse of a decision. So everybody, except Ira, was kind of holding out hope that the Supreme Court was going to strike Donald Trump's executive order on birthright citizenship. We don't have to belabor your optimism ahead of this decision, Ira. But what we all expected was that the Supreme Court would narrowly strike down the executive order. Every constitutional person I talked to, every constitutional lawyer I talked to said, we expect the Supreme Court probably is going to rule against Trump, but it will be on a narrow argument. It will be, you know, the executive order wasn't the right vehicle for this, et cetera, something like that. No, that's right. Not what we got, Ira. We got, hey, man, come here on vacation, hang out in Miami, have some fun, have your kid, and it's a citizen. The child's a citizen. So, I mean, you know, pay a surrogate to get access to the United States through citizenship and use your child to work against the United States A-OK under the Constitution, according to these five, I'm going to generously say, quote, judges rather than clowns. But let's take a look at what FAIR's position on this is now that you guys have had an hour to digest it.
17: Yeah, I mean, we have obviously not gone through the entire decision, but as you pointed out, the expectation was that the court would rule that, you know, what Trump did was not the proper procedure, that you can't just, you know, sign an executive order and change everything. But they would not have really addressed the whole question of whether, you know, anybody who's born in the United States is a citizen. But apparently they took the broadest possible view of what it means to be subject to the jurisdiction of the United States. And it goes against all logic. It also goes against, if you go back and you read the contemporaneous arguments that were made back in the 1860s when the amendment was being ratified, it was clear that they did not intend this to apply to anybody who was in the country. As a matter of fact, it wasn't even until the 1920s that the U.S.-born children of American Indians were considered citizens of the United States at birth. So it was clear that the framers understood what it meant to be subject to the jurisdiction of the United States. You know, it's not just that you're here and you have to obey the laws. There's different levels of jurisdiction. You know, when my kids' friends come over to the house, you know, they are subject to my jurisdiction. I can tell them to take their feet off the coffee table, but I can't say, hey, let's go get your ears pierced, because that's a completely different level of jurisdiction. So apparently the court didn't recognize that. And again, obviously, there's a lot to read through and digest here, but it's clear that they did not really take into account what is meant to be subject to the jurisdiction of the United States.
0: Oh, I don't think so. They've had a problem defining terms, I think. It was yesterday, we got a redefinition of what the word day meant, right? So day, you know, ish, jurisdiction, ish. Basically, if you have to abide by the law of the, you know, the criminal law in the United States while you were in the United States, just like you or I would have to abide by the law in Ireland or wherever we would go. I'm going to Canada in August. That doesn't mean that I can become a citizen of Canada or Ireland, but the United States Supreme Court said, have at it. I mean, it's have at it. It's carte blanche. So looking at the Kavanaugh, which is partial concurrence, he got to the same conclusion the majority got to. I don't know what we call this. There's a specific name for it. It's a mostly concurrence, but with a dissent on the argument, is suggesting Congress has a role to play here, Ira. But, you know, I just detailed some of the ways Congress would have a role to play. We can't get these guys to pass the SAVE Act, and that's an 80% issue.
17: We can't get them to pass a budget, which is their primary responsibility. I mean, in theory, you know, all these things might have some validity, but the reality is that Congress doesn't do very much. It's unlikely to do very much. So, you know, there's going to have to be some kind of workaround here, which is, you know, number one, we are going to have to maintain strict control of our borders to prevent people from coming into the country illegally. You know, when it comes to deportations, you know, they can prioritize the removal of illegal alien women in late stages of pregnancy.
0: Yep.
17: You know, it's up to ICE to determine, you know, the priorities of removing people. You know, when it comes to birth tourism, we can start, you know, number one, insisting that consular officers around the world, you know, do a better job of checking to make sure that the woman is not coming here to have a child, to hold people accountable, because if she doesn't disclose that it's her intention, she is committing fraud. And go after their partners here in the United States. There are healthcare providers, there are hospitals here that make money off of this. They can be held accountable both criminally and civilly. So, you know, we can mitigate this, but again, it doesn't change the bottom line here. The Supreme Court said, you know, you just come into the country, have a baby, and you got a citizen.
0: Well, I wonder how much of this can be done in an executive capacity. And I'm imagining that the fair lawyers and all of the other folks are out there trying to figure this out. Because on the issue of you know, visa restrictions or surrogacy or deportation, this is probably the most practical thing that can happen quickly. So you can say you're not allowed. It's a crime to have a surrogate child for a non-US citizen. You can make that a crime. That has nothing to do with this decision. You can just make that a crime. Sorry, you are now subject to these penalties. So that's something that you could do. And because there are women who are being induced by lots of money, from very wealthy people to have U.S. citizen children for people with foreign entanglements who are non-citizens of the United States. And to your point about deportation prioritization, absolutely. You can also, you know, with regard to visas, you can, on tourist visas or even student visas, you can medically screen people and you can limit. You're going to have to do that. You'll have to do that, particularly for student visas, because you're talking about, you know, 12 to 18 month visas for foreign students here. So that's the only workaround that you can see that doesn't require an act of God, also known as a constitutional amendment, or another act of God, also known as Congress doing something besides sitting around and pounding the desk.
17: Yeah, I mean, the bottom line is that we are going to continue to have U.S. citizen children who were born here, to illegal aliens and to foreign visitors. We're not going to be able to stop that entirely now. What we can do, as you point out, we can mitigate it. We can, you know, make it more difficult. We can reduce the numbers. You know, you do the best you can do under the circumstances, and the Supreme Court just handed us very difficult circumstances, and we're just going to have to figure out ways to minimize the damage that they've done.
0: To get to this broad declaration, you had to believe they were going in looking to get to the broad declaration. That's the thing that kind of, because you could have done this easily. You could have just said, listen, this is not something that an executive order is appropriate for. And we've seen this happen in this court, where they so limit their decision that, you know, they don't want to make broad changes. They want to, they want to kind of nip around the edges here. That would have been an option for them. And it just sort of boggles the mind that Roberts and Barrett didn't try to, you know, kind of take the Kavanaugh approach and say, look, we'll limit Trump's ability to do this, but we're going to do it in such a way that is not going to foreclose simple actions by Congress or other types of executive actions. But only one justice bothered with that besides the dissenters. And there's just not enough of those. There's just not enough of them to be compelling, I guess, right away.
17: Right. His point that they could have just basically punted, say, look, you know, we're not ruling on the merits of whether, any child born in the country is a citizen. We're just ruling on the fact that Trump didn't have the authority to do this and, you know, come back and try a different way. Now they have made it much, much more difficult. Probably just, amending the Constitution may be the only way to get around this entirely. And we know how hard it is. Yeah, we know how hard that is. And it's, it's not going to happen. So, again, the options are now limited. The options are to do the best that you can to prevent people from coming into the country illegally, to prioritize the removal of people who are clearly here to have U.S.-born kids and make them citizens of the United States, to increase scrutiny of people who are applying for visas to come to the United States. It's not going to be perfect, but we can do a better job than we've been doing.
0: Yeah, and we can rein in the welfare state. That's another thing. We should probably work hard to rein in the welfare state, huh? Because one of the appeals, and in fact, I go back, I'd referenced this before, is the generous welfare state. There's a man in Massachusetts who was talking about having worked for a couple of years at a social service organization that was explicitly there to help patients, and said he talked, not a single person said, oh, yes, I'm fleeing oppression. They all said, your government's giving us free food and free housing. You know, yeah. I mean, free rides, free childcare, free health services. We're here because you're giving us free stuff. So the free stuff train ends, and the incentives start to become maybe even a little bit easier to identify, which would be to destabilize the United States, a la the Chinese magnates who are coming in here and paying surrogates, things like that. But you got to cut off the welfare state. And that is another order of magnitude of difficulty that we can't seem to get a Congress to be interested in. Reined it in a little bit in the one big, beautiful bill. That's about it, Ira. Right. We can't seem to turn off the spigot of printed money.
17: Yeah. If you're hanging out a sign, come take advantage of us. People are going to say, yeah, I'll do that. So that's on us. The fact of the matter, as you pointed out, it is very difficult to do anything. We're a deeply divided country. You can't get Congress to legislate anything. They can't even do their basic job of funding the government. We're in a bad situation here. We're going to have to figure our way out of it. And this is just one more issue that we're going to have to figure a way around, not just the circumstances, but, you know, the Supreme Court now having weighed in and said, yeah, you know, if you come here and have a kid, that kid is an American citizen.
0: Which gives you access to all kinds of welfare benefits, gives you access to the entire social service system of the U.S., the whole shebang, everything from housing assistance to food assistance to Medicaid to the whole thing. You tap in via your kid. Period. That's just that was the big complaint about birthright citizenship in the first place. And then we realized how easily it was being abused. Now we are going to roll out the welcome mat on this. So, continued extreme enforcement of illegal immigration shutting down the borders, both north and south. You know, that's gotta be maintained. But at the same time, I mean, if we don't do something, you know, radical about the visa rules, and Ira, that's going to necessarily have to include worker visas, and that's going to necessarily have to include ag worker visas. That has to include the ones that that the U.S. Chamber of Commerce and even people like Elon Musk want. Lots and lots of those H-1B visas, those agriculture worker visas. I mean, this is going to be one of those times where, if you really want to rein it in, that's where the abuse of birthright citizenship comes from.
17: Right. And the courts have actually given the executive broad authority in terms of issuing visas and who they can issue to and who they can deny. So, you know, previous decisions actually have given the executive branch the authority to limit the number of people who come into the country and under what circumstances. So that's also going to have to be looked at.
0: Yep. And prioritize immigration from countries that are relatively stable. You know, if you want visas, then prioritize visas from, whatever, Scotland or something like that. I love the Scots. Let's just import the entire country of Scotland. How about that? How about we import the entire country of Scotland, since they're trying to destroy themselves anyway through mass migration? Ira Melman, Federation for American Immigration Reform, thank you so much for joining me.
17: It's a pleasure. Thanks.
0: And we're going to take a break. We're going to come back and talk about another Supreme Court decision. This one was good. This one said the obvious. Yes, you can limit boys in girls' sports. I don't know why it took a Supreme Court decision to do that, but we got that one. We'll talk about that next.
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15: The U.S. just a day away from the round of 32 matchup against Bosnia-Herzegovina. Head coach Mauricio Pochettino says he liked what he saw from Christian Pulisic against Turkey.
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15: 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Among the action later today, Mexico faces Ecuador in Mexico City.
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0: Welcome back to the program. It's the Vicki McKenna Show. So we had another Supreme Court decision today that was not nearly as grim as the birthright citizenship case. And that was a case on whether or not states were permitted to exclude boys from girls' sports. And the Supreme Court said yes. States are, in fact, allowed to exclude boys from girls' sports. Now, unlike the birthright citizenship case, the Supreme Court decided not to make this kind of a big, broad, blanket decision. But it does, in fact, say if you would like to say only boys can play on boys' teams and only girls can play on girls' teams, and you want to enact legislation to do that, you can. Penny Nance, who is the CEO and president of Concerned Women for America, who filed an amicus in this case, joins me on the program to talk about it. Nonetheless, big, big win, because they actually claimed that the people challenging this actually claimed that you shouldn't be allowed to protect girls from physically larger boys in sports, including in contact sports, wrestling, things like that.
1: Mm-hmm. That's right. You know, Concerned Women for America has worked on this for 8 years. Anybody else knew Leah Thomas's name or Riley Gaines' name, we had mothers calling our office telling us about their daughters losing their places on sports teams and their trophies. And we started to, you know, talk to people on Capitol Hill, and the initial reaction from people that are of our ilk was sort of like calm down and thought that we were sort of overstating the case. And then, you know, things came to the forefront, the NCAA championship, and people started to understand. And many women were hurt in the process. But here we are, we won 9-0. Like, you know, you've lost when Sotomayor votes against you on this issue. Like, the other side was pummeled on this, and the court, as you said, upheld the state's rights, West Virginia and Idaho specifically, to prohibit boys from women's sports. And of course, this will impact their safe spaces, their locker rooms as well. So we're thrilled about this victory. It's been hard fought, millions of dollars, 8 years work, lobbying and working on the state level, working with President Trump. But here we are, and it's, again, There's never just a clear-cut victory. There's much work still left to be done. 27 states have passed laws to protect women's sports, but, you know, we have all the rest of them to do.
0: Yeah, 27 states. And, you know, that's a little bit more than half have passed laws to protect women from being abused by larger, stronger boys taking their trophies and beating the crap out of them in high school or middle school sports. So, but importantly, by extension, with regard to sports, at least, the locker room, bathroom situation is solved in the states that do this. Now, that doesn't solve the problem everywhere else, unfortunately.
1: Right.
0: And so the fight continues. This
1: As
0: all
1: always.
0: Happened because of a essentially

0: a poll that found that 70% of people, this issue played into their vote in voting for President Trump. And so it is a winning issue. Candidates should embrace it. And we've got to drive this home.
1: So think about that. That means Democrats were motivated at least partially by this particular issue. Maybe it's not top of the
0: list.
1: Right.
0: That's right.
1: It's not bottom of the list. It's one of those things that's just out there. It's a complete mm-hmm. wedge issue in a way that I think mm-hmm. like Iran isn't. It created this, you know, you were talking about, I mean, we went from 0 to 100 on this. There was mm-hmm. such a rapid escalation of this issue that an entire multi-billion dollar transing kids medical industry emerged from it overnight. It was the damnedest thing you ever saw.
0: Mm-hmm.
1: All of a sudden mm-hmm. now you've got school counselors. They're wrapped into it. The AMA, everybody without data, without evidence and against all mm-hmm. logic, common sense and biological reality. They all say, oh yes, let's induce your children into believing they're the opposite sex, put them on hormones and then send them off to, you know, become suicidal. But also permanent medical and mental patients.
0: Right. And those kids,
1: cynical.
0: By the way, are coming down now too. So again, the medical establishment is going to begin to pay a price because you have girls like Chloe Cole, who were damaged physically because of this, started their surgical journey, even the drugs before this, like at 15. I think she started on cross-sex hormones maybe at 13. The medical community damaged her, and now there's going to be a price to pay, and it should be a really big price tag. And I hope that these suits go on and on and on and on so that the medical establishment, as you said, was making bank on hurt children, never go down this road again.
1: Yeah, they had dollar signs in their eyes. They did not care. They were all, you know, ideologically left, but probably hadn't thought about this, but they had dollar signs in their eyes.
0: Well, it was $100,000 per surgery, and then you've got a lifelong patient, right? So you've got recurring revenue as well as the immediate hit to your bottom line. And so you had people like, you know, Texas Children's Hospital that were secretly doing it even after they pretended they weren't. And you had whistleblowers coming forward and outing them. And again, this was happening around the country. These gender clinics sprung up. Planned Parenthood was getting government dollars to give cross-sex hormones. If it's bad, they're going to be involved in it. And so it's been a mess for our country. But again, today, to me, marks, I believe, a sort of a change in tone and is the beginning of the end for the whole gender ideology nonsense.
1: Yeah, this was a big, big, big case. The other ones we're thinking about, like Mahmoud or something like that. Those mm-hmm. are parents' rights cases. That was excellent.
0: Right.
1: We needed that. We needed those. This one makes a declaration: men and women are different. They're not the same.
0: Okay.
1: They're not interchangeable. Because if they were interchangeable, then this case would have gone down in flames. They're mm-hmm. not interchangeable. You guys did some research at CWA, Concerned Women for America, Penny, and you found that somewhere around 1,900 trophies, awards, and what?
0: These were gold medals that had been lost by women. And this is kind of going back in time because this didn't really happen, right? Forever. And then all of a sudden, to your point, about 8 years ago, it was like this thing just caught on fire. And over $500,000 worth of prize money. Now, by the way, that's a little bit old study. There's been, of course, more of this since then. I think this study ended about 6 months or a year ago. So there's even more now. So that was just, when we first started talking about it, I had reporters saying, well, this isn't really happening, is it? Like, you're just making this up. I'm like, it is happening. And you should ask the other side if it isn't their goal for it to happen in every school. And of course, they didn't want to ask that question. And it did. It grew and proliferated. And here we are.
1: So at least 1,900 gold medals.
0: And
1: that doesn't include lost scholarships and at least $500,000 in prize money. And that doesn't include anything that's sort of down the stream.
0: Because if you can't make like the finals, right, you can't go on to compete for scholarships and all these things. So you don't, you know, one or two boys in a district throws everything off. So you've got, you know, girls underneath them, wherever they cap out, that are are not able to compete at the same level.

0: level.
1: Yeah, and importantly, it has been shown that the boys that we're talking about, or men in the case of some high school age and college age people, that would never have been able to compete with men, but they make
0: Thomas
1: the women.
0: Was in the 400s when he was swimming as a woman, as a man, and of course was winning, you know, trophies as a woman. And so, you know, these subpar athletes suddenly change teams, literally, and here you are, and the girls have to give up their spaces and trophies. I mean, you know, biology is not divorced from reality, and when a young man has, from birth, has his body is engineered to be stronger, bigger heart, bigger lungs, better oxygenated blood, bigger bones, it is not a fair fight. It's not an even playing field. And that is why Title IX, over 50 years ago, came into play. You had Democrats like Patsy Meek from Hawaii, who are turning over in their graves now because it was so misused and warped from the original intention.
1: So I just want to say this. There's a reason why there's ladies' tees, right?
0: Yeah.
1: There's a reason why the pitching mound is closer to home plate for women's softball than it is for men's baseball. Mm-hmm. There's a reason for these things. There's a reason.
0: The volleyball net is 7 inches higher for men than women.
1: Yep. There's a reason this exists. And that is because of a recognition of the fundamental difference, physical difference between men and women. This is good, solidly good. As you say, it's the beginning of the end. It's not the end, because it's 27 states now. The courts did not say all states now are required,
0: right,
1: but it did say that all states are now completely permitted to go and do this. And I think all of the states need to get on it, and all of the candidates need to run on this. And I know Tom Tiffany is. And I think he really needs to make this front and center in his campaign. I do appreciate
0: the
1: time. Penny Nance, who is the CEO of Concerned Women for America. Wonderful to have you, Penny. Thank you. We'll take a break on the Vicki McKenna Show.
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1: Okay, couple minutes left. Going to take a break for lunch, and we'll come back with Hans von Spakovsky. He will join me. Scarlett Johnson will join me. We'll do some more picking at these cases today. But there are a couple of other cases that came out as well. And the campaign finance case, which was not really paying attention, didn't get a lot of attention. It's a pretty big case. It's about coordination. There's lots to say about that, specifically because we went through this in Wisconsin. So that is necessarily going to, I think, help Republicans. So we will touch on that campaign finance case as well, even though it seems kind of green eye shade boring stuff. But obviously more on the fallout, the implications, the workaround solutions that could be possibly available on birthright citizenship, and next steps on what to do to take that first step on resetting America to biological reality and getting us back to a place where things are normal and rational again with regard to men and women and separate spaces for them. Because right now, as I'm looking at this case, it is only about public schools. So it covers public schools because the legislation covered public schools. But it has to be expanded. So you've got to start expanding this to public facilities and also get it under a general anti-discrimination umbrella. You need to, that's to my mind is the case we need. We need a woman, biological woman, to make a discrimination claim at a place of employment having been foreclosed from employment by a man identifying as a woman. That seems to me to be sort of the holy grail case that puts this all to bed. But anyway, we will come back after lunch and you'll have a chance to win $2,500 in our contest. Of course, your next chance, though, comes up right after the top of the hour. This is the Vicki McKenna Show. We'll see you back here at 2.
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11: This is a Fox News alert. Landmark rulings from the U.S. Supreme Court. I'm Lisa Brady. Wrapping up their current term, the justices are blocking President Trump's effort to limit birthright citizenship.
12: Chief Justice John Roberts cites centuries of case law and the framers' intentions in rejecting an executive order intended to eliminate automatic citizenship to children born in the U.S., the parents living in the country illegally or temporarily. In his opinion, Roberts writes, if Congress intended to limit American citizenship to the children of those domiciled in the U.S., nothing in the succinct language of the Citizenship Clause conveyed that. Lower courts had blocked the executive order ahead of Supreme Court arguments in April. Justices Thomas, Alito, and Gorsuch dissented.
11: Fox's Jared Halpern at the White House. Justice Clarence Thomas writing that the 14th Amendment designed to secure equal rights for freed slaves has instead been, quote, repurposed for political projects that the Reconstruction Congress did not support. President Trump so far focusing on today's other rulings, including bans on transgender athletes in school-sponsored girls' sports. The high court upholding bans in West Virginia and Idaho.
13: The NCAA, the Olympic Committee, and others have said that women that are biological should have freedom to compete in their particular leagues and their particular activities and events without biological males, biologically born males, being able to intrude on those spaces.
11: Fox's Shannon Bream at the court, which split along ideological lines. President Trump calling that a big win. He also calls a ruling on political spending a big win for Republicans and the First Amendment.
14: The majority opinion in the National Republican Senatorial Committee versus the Federal Election Commission found limits on how much money can be spent when a political party coordinates with its own candidate do violate free speech rights.
11: Fox's Jessica Rosenthal. Justice Kavanaugh writing campaign finance limits must prevent corruption, but that caps on coordination go too far. 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
19: You know, America's produced like lots and lots of stuff. Just piles of stuff. The fact of the matter is all day long, every day, there are warehouses full of stuff getting just pushed off a cliff. All day, every day.
17: That's Ian Nagoski, who runs the Canary Records label.
19: A friend of mine said that what he loves is being the guy standing at the edge of the cliff, waving his arms, going, wait, no, let me look at those first before you throw them away. I think there might be some good stuff in there. I think there might be some stories. I don't think we should throw all those away yet.
17: 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A bizarre tale of two infamous New Yorkers.
20: They booby-trapped their home and turned it into a sealed fortress of ephemera.
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19: 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So they get thrown in the garbage.
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18: 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It's ephemeral. 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

0: Welcome, everybody, to the Tuesday edition of Clay and Buck. Clay on his way back, I believe, from Hawaii. He'll be joining us on Thursday. It's just me, the Buckster, today. And look, there's no way around it. A very rough day in terms of the biggest Supreme Court decision. It went against us. Let's just jump right to it. By 6-3, although there's a little bit of an asterisk, makes it feel more 5-4, but by 6-3, the court decided that if someone is born on U.S. soil anywhere, for any reason, at any time, criminal conspiracy of birth tourism included, you name it, they are, with the only exception being diplomats, which was previously carved out, they are U.S. citizens. They have come down with this decision that I think is one of the worst in the history of the court, quite honestly. Alito, Justice Alito, let me give you some of the stats, the details, just so we can have a really robust conversation about this. It's important we talk about it and understand what is not just in the decision, but what happens now. This is a big deal. Unfortunately, it's a bad big deal. But this is, as Alito wrote, one of the most important decisions in the history of the court. And in my judgment, the court has made a serious mistake. So you had Gorsuch, Alito, Thomas, see this for what it is. That's the three who just said, you guys have got to be kidding me. I mean, in other words, but that was their bottom line on this. You can't really believe that somebody who shows up, and this happens, this isn't just a theoretical, this happens every day in this country. We'll get to the trans athlete thing, that went in our favor. So that's good news. There is some good news to discuss today as well. And there was also a ruling on political campaign finance donations. We'll get to that. That's much smaller potatoes right now than this. The trans ruling went our way, but that, I think, was expected. I mean, that would have just been the court no longer can read plain English. This, well, maybe the court can't read plain English. Think about some of the things that have had to be taken up by the Supreme Court. Does the word temporary, in fact, mean temporary as in not forever and will end at some point? The court had to rule on that. The Democrats on the court, that's what they are. People say the liberals, they're Democrats. The Democrats on the court said, no, temporary actually means forever because you're mean. That was troubling. Today, the court did find that when the law says biological sex and separation thereof under Title IX, it actually is biological sex. And just because somebody might really, really, really want that word or that reality to be something else, it does not change. So that's encouraging. But let's get back here to the big one, which is the birthright citizenship case. The court, and this came up in oral arguments before, the court has said today, in essence, or no, really actually quite explicitly, I shouldn't even say in essence, if a Chinese birth, and that's where there's a lot of this birth tourism that goes on, and that also raises concerns in this country because that's our primary geopolitical and economic rival. There's a lot of subversion, a lot of espionage, a lot of working against the interests of the American people happening when it comes to China. The Supreme Court today said that if a Chinese birth tourist breaks the, it is against the law to do this, keep in mind, birth tourist shows up here, has a baby here, takes that baby out of that hospital in San Francisco or Los Angeles or wherever, goes back to China, they can come back here in 18, live their whole life in Beijing. Maybe they don't speak a word of English. Maybe all they've learned is how terrible America is. They can come back here at age 18, and they're as American as you and I. They are as American as apple pie. My friends, It's deeply distressing just to say that out loud. Could be, because we know at a gut, at an instinctual, dare I say, at an American level, that is just not true. It's just not true. The court can say it's true, but the court also said that there was a special right to privacy to kill a baby in the womb. They were wrong on that one for a long time. The court also ruled in Dred Scott. The court also ruled in Roe v. Wade. The court, they have been wrong in the past, and I think this is wrong. And it wasn't 9-0. It wasn't like, oh my gosh, there's no real question of fact here or there's no question of law. It was 6-3, and Kavanaugh says, look, I got to go right now with the majority, as in this is the law now, but he thinks that Congress can just change this. But the majority held that this is actually constitutional, that this is in the Constitution, and therefore a act of the legislature alone would not be enough. You would need a constitutional amendment. You would need a constitutional amendment, the court says today, to make it no longer the case that an illegal who shows up here from Nicaragua, comes across the border, has a baby here, and maybe goes back home. And then returns at age 18 or returns. That could return in a few decades and run for president. As American gets. It's all the same. I'm sorry. I'm not really sorry. But I sit here and I tell you what has happened today, but I also tell you that as far as I am concerned, a majority of the Supreme Court has decided that to be legally American is so debased that it can, in fact, be obtained as the proceeds of criminal conspiracy, and that the founders who risked hanging to forge this nation wanted us all one day to think that citizenship is just a game, a joke, a scheme of no real meaning, no bonds of fraternity, friendship, or nation among us. It's just words on a page, courtesy of some bureaucrat somewhere. That is it. It's a devastating ruling. Now that I think we've explained at least the basics of what this is, they're saying subject to the jurisdiction thereof. That was always the... Now, keep in mind, the Congress had to change the law after the 14th Amendment because of Native Americans were not considered initially to be automatically citizens as a result of the passage of the 14th Amendment. The 14th Amendment explicitly had to deal with freed slaves and that they are Americans and that they are full citizens, and there should be and can be no question or debate about that. It is ludicrous. It is ludicrous for the justices to sit there and say, you know, that also covers people who are subject to foreign citizenship and foreign law, who come here in violation of our law, have a baby, and even return home. That's one thing. The anchor baby thing is bad enough because that is the proceeds of a crime. It's a benefit. And let me also point out that anchor babies of all kinds are a rapid pathway for the rest of the family. That's why there's the anchor to keep them here, but there's also the anchor pulling in the rest of the foreigners to skip to the front of the... And then we're told it's family reunification. This is a huge incentive for people to continue to game our immigration system. And it's happening at the same time that we are told... We need to pay more. We need to pay more taxes. There needs to be more rules, more laws on the law-abiding, more restrictions on the productive. You're not doing enough. Nicholas Kristof of the New York Times is saying that Elon Musk has killed millions of children because of cuts to USAID. If we aren't paying, you and I aren't paying, to put gas in the tanks of cars in West Africa, or the Sudan, or Cambodia, and there's any problem over there, it's our fault. We're literally killing children. That is the position of the left now. So we have to come together and have a conversation about what does it in fact mean to be American? What is it to be American? Even some on our own side, I think, err when they say, well, we are just a creedal nation. No, we are a people and a creed. We are two things simultaneously, and one cannot be separated from the other. If you change the people entirely, the creed does not matter. If you change the creed entirely, well, then the people will be led astray. But this Supreme Court is absolutely leading us astray with this decision. It is distressing, and it's not just because I think it shows a mentality that a large portion of the country shares, that Americanness is just status, something that can be changed with the check of a box, with the wave of a bureaucratic wand. There's nothing to it. You don't have to speak English. You don't have to share our history. You don't have to even grow up or live or be around any of us. You could, in fact, according to Justice Roberts, who is a coward, and Kavanaugh, who, well, he's not as bad. Coney Barrett, who I think is just not as smart as the others, just being honest with you. I'm talking about the conservatives. They think that if you live your whole life in Beijing, but you spent 5 days here after being born in San Francisco, you should be able to run for president in America. You are a U.S. citizen. We should be willing to deploy SEAL Team 6 anywhere in the globe to save your ass, even if you've lived in Beijing for 40 years, because you spent 5 days here in San Francisco and they decided that subject to the jurisdiction thereof on a tourist visa means you're American. The problem is, my friends, they have opened the definition so wide that you'd have to ask, if everyone is American, then what does it even mean to be American? If the bar is so low, if it is so debased, as I said, what are we left with? And let me tell you, anybody who is feeling a little squeamish about deporting as many illegals in the country as possible before, I hope this is a wake-up call to you. The left, the Democrats, the communists in this country, that's right, the communists in our midst, they view this place, America, as a commune. They want us to be subject to all the other jurisdictions thereof as well. They want to take what is yours. They want to give it to others. They want you to shut your mouth in the process. This is a very dark day on the court. This is a very dark day for America. We will fight on. We will keep pushing. But I cannot sugarcoat it for you. This was a devastating ruling from the court. And you have to wonder, you ask yourself, how many people going forward are going to be willing to fight and die for an economic zone? How many Americans going forward are going to say, I will answer the call. I will go anywhere the commander in chief tells me to and risk my life and be away from my family and not see my children and not be next to my wife or my husband for months and months, perhaps even over a year at a time on deployment? How many will do that knowing that it is so cheapened to be American that someone can show up here for 5 minutes and have all the same rights, all the same benefits, but somehow not the same obligations as you and me? They have no answers for that for you today on the court. And I wish I had all the answers on this, but I don't, honestly. It's a bad day for the country. We fight on. We don't cry. We don't whine. We take it. We process it. And we will move forward. That is my promise to you here on the show. I'm sure a lot of you are going to have thoughts on this. Let's talk about it. I will get to the transgender ruling, which was absolutely the right ruling and important. It is a good ruling. It is an important ruling. It today is overshadowed somewhat by this birthright citizenship ruling that it undoes the Trump executive order on this. I didn't get into some of that background, but that's the long and the short of it. All right, look, your parents can relate to this, especially if you have young kids. How many times do you see them doing something that you just need to get on video? Whether it's an iPhone in 2026 or a Betacam in 1997, those moments instantly become part of your family history. 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If you're part of the Betacam generation, they're on cassettes or VHS tapes. 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
12: 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Yesterday saw a major upset, Paraguay shocking Germany on penalty kicks to advance to the round of 16.
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0: Welcome back in to Clay and Buck. Again, I want to do the two things today that we have to do, which is understand the full weight and impact and the at least offered reasoning behind this birthright citizenship decision. Remember, it was a Trump executive order that has been overturned here. It was already stayed. Now it has been overturned by the court. And it's the nuclear option in a sense, because Kavanaugh, some people were thinking they would all go the Kavanaugh route, which would be, look, guys, there's some gray area here. Congress just needs to act and pass a law. No, the majority here says, oh, the Constitution already says this. So this is the worst possible option. This is, we need a constitutional amendment or a different Supreme Court makeup, essentially, to deal with this situation, to change this around. I also want to talk to you about this transgender case a little bit coming up here. So we will give some of that's pretty straightforward. It's really the court looking at this extremely complicated question. If you have a penis and you think you have a vagina, is it actually the latter? The court, not by a 9-0, goes, you know what? Actually, turns out a man is a man, a woman is a woman, and you're separating sports to protect some of them because of the biological realities. That's a real thing. That's a real thing. So on the one hand, I feel like we can celebrate a bit that the Supreme Court, not by 9-0, by 6-3, mind you, three lunatics on the court are like, what do you mean? What do you mean? If we could put the macho man Randy Savage of South Park fame and put him on a women's field hockey team and he's running around breaking hips and noses because he thinks he's a woman, God bless macho man Randy Savage. That is his constitutional right. Three lunatics on the court believe that. So we won, but some people live in a crazy, crazy place. Which foods and beverages make you feel better, and which ones make you feel worse? 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
19: 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Yesterday saw a major upset, Paraguay shocking Germany on penalty kicks to advance to the round of 16.
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0: Welcome back to Clay and Buck. Congressman Jim Jordan of Ohio joins us now. Congressman, I don't know if you've caught any at the top of the show, but I know you know what's going on with this Supreme Court decision. Trump says the Supreme Court upheld birthright citizenship, which is too bad for our country, but we can easily make it up in Congress through legislation, which has the support of the president. What do you think about that? What are the, I mean, let's just jump right to the legislative ways to at least make citizenship something that feels less like a joke.
1: Yeah, it's common sense that if you're here and, you know, unlawfully here in the country and you have a child, that that child should not automatically be. I mean, I think even Alito in his dissent said, in my judgment, the court made a mistake that will seriously affect the country's future. So if that's a situation, let's look at legislative ways to fix it. I think you just have to write something straightforward, like, no, the 14th Amendment was written at a different time for a different situation, i.e., you know, dealing with the evil of slavery in the aftermath of all that. And then and the fact that you were born here is not actually make you subject to just by the fact you're born, that it shouldn't fit that clause. So I think that is the key takeaway. But unfortunately, it was what 5-4 the other direction. And the court said, no, the 14th Amendment is going to be interpreted in a way that says you are a citizen.
0: I'd have to look at this. I know that birth tourism is illegal. There have been cases brought against usually the like birth tourism center or the place that is conspiring to bring in people to do this. My understanding is that, you know, that is illegal. Is there any restriction on visas for people from countries coming here at 6 months or 8 months or whatever it may be, pregnant, depending on how long they have to stay in the country? Is that also something to be looked at? Because people are wondering, short of a sweeping change in what just happened today, how do we tighten things up? Because this is just going to be a free-for-all now.
1: Yeah, well, we do need to tighten things up in a host of ways and make sure that in the event we get another Joe Biden, he can't do what he did, which was allow 10 million people just to come in the country, all claiming asylum and saying temporary protected status is not temporary, it's forever, and all the things that he did. So we do need, and maybe when we put that legislation together, which we passed in the House last Congress, maybe we need to go back and do some of that again. We can look at what you just described. Oh, there should be further stipulations if it looks like this is going on. In fact, Alito used that term in his dissent. He talked about birth tourists. And that was one of the things he cited. So maybe we do need to look at that as well. But I do know we need to tighten up the asylum laws. We need to fix the what's called the Flores decision. We need to make sure there can't be no catch and release. Those things we need to get into law so that we don't have 10 million people coming across the border like we all like what happened with President Biden.
0: Now, I know you are doing a hearing, I believe, right after you're done with us here on air, up on Capitol Hill with Angel Moms. And this obviously goes very much to the issue of illegal immigration and law enforcement. What's going on with this? Tell everybody what's happening.
1: Sanctuary jurisdictions is the dumbest policy I've ever heard. Understand what they did. Systematic plan of the left. They let in 10 million people under Joe Biden. Then they create jurisdictions where it makes it difficult to remove those individuals, even when they commit another crime. Because remember, sanctuary jurisdiction is simply politicians telling local law enforcement, you can't work with federal law enforcement when it comes to enforcing federal law. And then, of course, the third step was Democrats tried not to pay ICE. They tried to abolish ICE. So this is their systematic plan. And what happens is real consequences for families like Ms. Gorman, who was the student at Loyola, who was killed by an illegal migrant who had committed a crime and who was let out because they wanted to be soft on people and take into effect their deportation status when they decide whether to charge people with crimes or what kind of a sentence or plea agreement they might get. This guy kills Ms. Gorman, and her mother is testifying today at 2 o'clock. So it's all part of us. We've passed legislation already out of our committee to address the sanctuary jurisdiction problem, which, again, is part of this systematic plan of the left. Oh, by the way, a third of the country, we've talked about this, I think, before, Buck, but a third of the country lives in a jurisdiction that is a sanctuary jurisdiction because it's all the big blue cities and big blue states. It's ridiculous that a third of the country, their political class tells the local law enforcement, don't work with federal law enforcement. And the consequences are what happened to Sheridan Gorman, whose mom, Jessica, is going to be testifying at 2 o'clock today in our hearing.
0: Now, legislation is a good idea, it will also run up against the realities of a Democrat filibuster or threat thereof in the Senate side, right? So there are limitations. This is good for the conversation. This is good to show people what sides of the issue Democrats and Republicans on Capitol Hill stand. But I would ask, you know, you know President Trump very well, and you are quite aware of what's going on with the executive branch, which has critical functions that are still underway here, critical missions that are underway to enforce the laws when it comes to immigration. Senator Mark Wayne Mullen, your former, well, you know, Senate side, but congressional colleague, he was on TV over the weekend and said something about, well, there's all these Haitians who are no longer covered by TPS, but they can apply for other things and see how that goes. People did not like that. Let me just ask you, are you hearing, and you would know because you talked to them, is the executive branch dialed in and ready to go with the kinds of enforcement operations that have been promised from the very beginning of the Trump presidency, i.e., are there major deportation operations that are coming?
1: Yeah, I mean it's been over a million some that have been deported in President Trump's year and a half in office. And of course, we've got the ruling on temporary protected status. And in simple terms, temporary means temporary. And I think it was someone who works at DHS was on doing an interview, and their statement was to folks is, look, you don't have to go back to your home country. You just can't stay here. So that's pretty direct, saying that people are going to have to leave. Now, are there other problems that can apply? I don't know exactly what those would be, but maybe they can claim something. But it seems to me then you're going to have to, you know, touch back and reapply in some kind of asylum or whatever you want to do. But yeah, I think that this administration has done what they've said they were going to do in enforcing the law and going after people who are here illegally, particularly ones who've committed crime. That's why this, again, I come back to the sanctuary jurisdiction, why this is such a stupid policy, and yet it's being embraced by the left and it's currently in effect in about a third of the country.
0: Well, is there a budgetary mechanism that, you know, that's where obviously the majority has much more leeway? I mean, we've heard about a possible withdrawal of funding for example, there's actually a lot of federal law enforcement dollars that go into a lot of these sanctuary, or really all of them, the major jurisdictions. And the federal government could say, look, if you're not going to be helpful, we could pull back that funding. I mean, what are the, other than the narrative, the discussion, the showing the American people what's going on? I know you're doing this hearing coming up. What are the levers that can actually be pulled so that sanctuary jurisdictions, if they're not going to change, at least feel the heat?
1: Yeah, a good question. One is the power of the purse, which is the founders envisioned that as being the primary power that the legislative branch would have. That element is in our bill that we've passed out of our committee on sanctuary jurisdiction. The other element is you say to law enforcement, you can't be, if local law enforcement, which the vast majority do, if they want to work with a federal law enforcement to enforce the law, and again, most of them do, then we give them immunity from being harassed and targeted by their local political jurisdiction. And then third, we say, and this is the most powerful part, I think, in the legislation, we say, oh, to families like Miss Gorman's mother, who's going to be testifying later today, we say you have a cause of action to go against the city, against the political entity that allowed this to happen, who said it was okay to release bad guys, not work with ICE, and then they commit some crime and harm your family. You have a cause of action, private right of action to go after them. So there's three key elements in the legislation: the money protecting of the law enforcement who want to work with federal law enforcement, and the private right of action for families who've been harmed.
0: Now, is that so? That private right of action, that would be a statutory change. Where does that stand right now?
1: Yes, that would be a statutory change. It's in the legislation we passed from the committee. We think this is going to be on the House floor. We've been pushing for it. We want to get it on the House floor and pass it. But we're making sure we get all the votes, because I don't think we're going to get any help from the Democrats. Again, the Democrats have embraced this crazy concept.
0: Is there anything else on the immigration front that you would like to see Congress take up? You know, putting aside for a moment the roadblock of the Senate without running roughshod over the filibuster, getting rid of it, whatever. Is there anything else that you think on this immigration issue deserves more attention at this stage? Because, I mean, I'm going to tell you something. A lot of people, Congressman, feel a little dejected right now. Like you got to be kidding me. Anchor babies and birth tourism is enshrined in the Constitution, according to a small majority in this court. That's a rough one.
1: No, I understand. The main thing we want is this bill on sanctuary cities, sanctuary jurisdictions. We think that is the most important thing to pass. But as I said before, I do think

0: come along. We were the bellwether state. Now, President Trump has made us a Trump Republican state, but I do think the early polling shows that these races are real races. But I think we're going to win. We just I think it's going to require President Trump coming to our state, which I'm sure he will do, and you know, helping with turnout with Trump voters, Trump Republicans coming out to make sure they vote for Senator Husted and for Vivek as our next governor. But I think we can win. And there's also a pickup opportunity. I think we had a good chance to beat Marcy Kaptur in that Northwest Ohio Toledo area congressional seat. I think we had a good chance there with our candidate Derek Maron. So we're looking at all that.
1: All right. And we needed a little shot of optimism here at the end. So
0: yeah,
1: that's
0: exactly.
1: That's good. We know we can go to Congressman Jim Jordan for that one. Congressman Jordan, appreciate you, sir. Have a great 250th, and we'll talk to you soon.
0: You too. Take care.
1: Born on America's darkest day of 9/11, the Tunnel to Towers Foundation has been helping America's heroes ever since. Heroes like Detective Victor Vargas. He dedicated his life to service. He was a U.S. Air Force veteran who later became a detective in New York City. After the 9/11 attacks, Victor joined the search and recovery efforts at Ground Zero. It was a selfless act that would later cost him his life. In this 25th anniversary year of 9/11, we continue to see the toll that day is taking on heroes and their families. Victor fought pancreatic cancer with courage, leaving behind his wife, Adriana, and their four children. Tunnel to Towers honored Victor by paying off the Vargas family's mortgage. You can help more families like the Vargas family through Tunnel to Towers. 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

0: Welcome back in here to Clay and Buck. We have a bunch of callers. I know there's passion's running a little high today, and I understand why. So we got callers and talkbacks, and oh my. Let's see. Larry in Buffalo, New York. What's going on, Larry?
1: Hi, Buck. Hey, now that the Ream Court has bent us over with this pitiful ruling, do you think it would be wise for me to start a business flying in and pregnant women from all over the world for a fee?
0: Well, I think it would be unwise because I'm pretty sure it's illegal. But thank you for calling in, Larry. I just say there is no way around this. The Supreme Court today has told the American people that citizenship can be the proceeds of a crime. That's just a fact. I don't think anybody who understands the laws and the statutes could argue that. It is birtherism, you know, by conspiring to do that and by purposefully, because I think that for some visas, you actually check whether you're pregnant or not and things like this. I have to look into the specific statutes around this, but I do know that it's people, there have been prosecutions of birtherism centers. It tends to be in California. Because people come here, they fly here, they get the citizenship here from Asia. If you're walking, you come across the U.S.-Mexico border and you just try it a lot. And that tends to be migration where they just want to stay. It's different. They show up. That's the more the anchor baby thing of, I came, I had a baby here, I'm staying here. The baby now means that they're American, I'm staying. It is really a more of a West Coast phenomenon, at least as far as I know, that people come, they stay for like a couple of weeks, have the baby, and then go back home and then show up and say, well, you know, my kid gets in-state tuition at UCLA and, you know, they're full citizen and now they can sponsor us as because they're an adult. They can sponsor us for chain migration and so on and so forth. Tom in Tampa. What's going on, Tom?
2: Hey, Buck. Listen, the point I wanted to make, producer Greg, is, you know, if we look at the history, the far left, the far right, one side likes to say, well, Trump was a Manchurian candidate because of Russia collusion, or Obama was a Manchurian candidate. What this has actually done, and I don't know if anybody's really talking about this, is now the Supreme Court is saying, all right, I can bring in the anchor baby thing from China. I can birth the kid here from China. I can bring in the kid from Saudi Arabia. And they can now run for president. And we literally now, like in the case of a Chinese who would run for president that way and actually get elected, Buck, we now have a situation where we could have a true Manchurian candidate who's serving the interests of China. And it's out in the open. The Supreme Court is basically now saying that, yeah, that's okay.
0: Yes.
2: Real Manchurian candidate
0: Yes.
2: is okay.
0: Yes, correct. Correct. You're Tom, I wish I could say no. Tom, you are correct. That Richard Condon novel, which I actually read as part of my broad research for Manufacturing Delusion, because there's references in the novel to Pavlovian conditioning and mind control and how you can how you can brainwash people. It's one of the most famous brainwashing pop culture novel/movies of all time. But yes, the Supreme Court today says let's say that the Chinese intelligence services work with someone who comes here, by the way, if you think that they don't think in these kinds of long term, the Russians, the Soviets really had a whole program called illegals. The Russians have it too, where they would seed people in enemy nations for decades. And then they would activate them as sleepers. But wow, that's a real thing. The movie The Americans has made it kind of famous, but that's a real program that the Russians had. We know about this because of the Matrokhin archive and a whole bunch of other things. The Chinese could have their domestic intelligence service run essentially an illegal, in the KGB sense, operation where they have a kid born here, goes back to China, comes back to America, becomes really popular, runs for governor in California, etc., etc., 35 years old, runs for president, and you have a Chi-Com raised, indoctrinated, and allied president of the United States. That is a real thing, my friends. Nice job, Justice Roberts.
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8: A win and a loss for the president. Lisa Brady, Fox News. First, the loss, the U.S. Supreme Court blocking a Trump executive order aimed at ending birthright citizenship for children born to parents who are in the U.S. illegally or with only temporary status.
9: Writing for the majority, Chief Justice Roberts says this: citizenship then and now was the right to have rights to freely participate in our political community. Talking about the 14th Amendment, the framers of the 14th Amendment extended that promise to every freeborn person in this land. That's a quote, and it looks like it's a quote back to some of the legislative debate about this in Congress. He says we keep that promise today.
8: Fox's Shannon Bream at the High Court. The amendment was originally meant to ensure rights for freed slaves. Critics argue it's been abused. President Trump calls it bad for the country. Just posting Congress should end it.
10: We'll see. I'm sure there's going to be lots of discussion about that. I will say I'm very disappointed in that outcome.
8: House Speaker Mike Johnson says the ruling sets up serious challenges for the country, but House Minority Leader Hakeem Jeffries tells reporters
11: Donald Trump was endeavoring
6: to violate the Constitution because he's a wannabe king.
8: The president is praising decisions allowing states to ban transgender athletes from girls' sports programs.
11: West Virginia and Idaho laws banning transgender girls and women from female sports teams do not violate the U.S. Constitution's Equal Protection Clause. More than two dozen states have similar laws, and the court's decision will likely settle disputes in those cases as well. Writing for the majority, Justice Brett Kavanaugh lays out an interest in states protecting biological females to ensure competitive fairness.
8: Fox's Jared Halpern. The three liberal justices disagreeing with part of the ruling, but the court unanimously ruled the transgender bans do not violate the anti-sex discrimination law known as Title IX. The high court also erasing limits on how much political parties can spend in coordination with candidates for Congress and president, striking down decades-old federal law. 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
12: At 12:02, we have partly sunny skies, 87 in Madison, as our extreme heat warning has been extended until tomorrow night. Official stress awareness. Andrew Beckett's with Dane County Emergency Management.
13: It is just going to be very hot, and that can have a very negative effect on your body very quickly if you're not careful. You know, heat is one of those things that you can quickly find yourself in danger if you're not taking appropriate steps.
12: The National Weather Service says we'll experience daytime heat index values up to 106 degrees today and tomorrow. The overnight heat index values will be in the upper 70s. We are under an extreme heat warning until 7 tomorrow night. Middleton's downtown farmers market has been canceled today due to the extreme heat. It's the week dogs across the nation dread. Not only will they be freaked out by fireworks, but our mutts also will be miserable in this extreme heat. Dane County's Humane Society notes breeds with flatter faces like pugs, shih tzus, boxers, even Persian cats are especially vulnerable, along with very young or senior pets. A massive fire ripped through a Milwaukee elementary school this morning.
14: Crews responded to fire alarms at Lincoln Avenue School just before 3 a.m. Tuesday. Firefighters entering the building were hampered by items stored in hallways as fire quickly spread through different floors. Around 110 firefighters were on scene by 6 a.m. There is still no word how much damage was done to the building or what started the fire. MPS is moving all activities from Lincoln to Hayes Bilingual School for the time being. Raymond Newport, Wisconsin Radio Network.
12: And UW-Madison closing nearly three dozen buildings for at least a month as of today. It's to repair a water main break from earlier in the month. Our 27 storm track forecast today, mostly sunny, hot, humid, a high of 92.
3: Have you heard the news? 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

0: Second hour of Clay and Buck gets going right now. Thanks for being here, everybody. Okay, so just to recap, in case you missed the first hour, birthright, citizenship, big decision from the Supreme Court saying that, yeah, anchor babies, birth tourism, intelligence agencies, terrorists, anybody who wants to scheme our system by having a kid here, raising them somewhere else, Manchurian candidate, all that stuff, as American as apple pie, in fact, mandated by the Constitution. Five of them said that. Barrett and Roberts joining with the lunatic communist justices. And it's unfortunate, but that's what happened. Kavanaugh taking a bit of a middle ground, although a vote with the majority, 6-3 technically, to overturn the executive order. And then you had the three sane justices with some both understanding of the Constitution, plain common sense, and language. They said, no, that's crazy. You can't be serious about this, but that is in fact what happened. So we got that going on, and I am deeply troubled by it. I think you're going to see, you can almost guarantee, I believe, that you will see a whole lot more effort to do exactly what they talk about here. Now, if you're pregnant anywhere in the world, you know that you just have to find any way to temporarily get to America. And remember, the taxpayer is going to pick up the bill for the baby, the birth, everything. You just show up at a hospital, you're like, oh, I'm having a baby. And everything will be paid for. You're not going to pay anything. Unless you're an American, then maybe you'll go bankrupt from the medical bills that will come after you've had the baby. But if you show up here, say, I'm going to the hospital, here we go. So, and then you don't get a bill, you go back to wherever you came from, and you can even wait a few years. You could stay here, but you could also wait a few years and then just say, well, my U.S. citizen child would like to return to the America that is as his as any of yours. It's rough, my friends. It's rough. I think it's irrational. I think it's unconstitutional. And just more than that, it devalues citizenship, makes it feel like a joke. And that's really damaging and dangerous for this country. But if you want more on that, go check out the Clay and Buck First Hour podcast, because I really spent a lot of time on it there, breaking down it piece by piece. So, and we also talked to Jim Jordan a bit about this. Now, he's in Congress, obviously. He's talking about ways that maybe Congress could try to make things a bit better. The truth is, there's not much Congress can do to make it better. Because you need either obviously a constitutional amendment, but good luck with that. And three different votes on the, or at least, wait, no, two different votes on the court. Isn't it interesting? When was the last time? I will ask, before we get into another Supreme Court case that came down today, that's a good one. So you can at least, we can relax and enjoy some degree of sanity from the court on this one. But you'll notice something. You have noticed something, I'm sure. The libs on the court, Sotomayor, Ketanji Brown Jackson, Kagan, they never betray their side. And we all know that the court is political. All that stuff about the court, it's a joke. That's why the nomination fights are so brutal and everything else. The courts, unfortunately, have become political really all over the place. But there is something very different and distinct. The leftist justices, they know their role and they play it well. They do not betray their ideological supporters and comrades on the big ones, ever. What is the really big one where people might say, what about all those 5-4 decisions? Yeah, but there's... We're supposed to have a conservative-leaning Supreme Court. We really don't. We just don't have a court that's completely insane, which is what the Democrats would want. I mean, they would want, when you look at what Democrats would be in favor of, they can't even agree. The leftists on the court refuse to agree that temporary means temporary. That if I invite someone into my restaurant as the owner of the restaurant to have a meal, I have not actually invited them to live with me forever and can ask them to leave. The United States can also do that with people who we are trying to be kind to because their country is in a rough spot, as we talked about with Haiti, particularly yesterday. But we are also allowed to say, it's closing time. You don't have to go home, but you can't stay here. Now, on the, that was a pretty good tune, right? I kind of missed that one. 90s, early 2000s. Music stopped being good like circa 2005, I think. And since then, it's just been, it's just been going down. It's a shame. And somebody's like, what about country? I don't know anything about country music. Country music can be great. I don't even know. You could put the five most famous country music stars in the world in the studio with me right now, and I'd probably be able to name like one of them. I'd be like, hey, I like your cowboy boots. Because, come on, they're all going to be wearing cowboy boots, right? It's part of the costume. All right, here we go. Let's talk about this Supreme Court case, the other one. So there's a few state laws, and they brought these all together into one. This is a good news case, so I just want to share this one with you. West Virginia had the Save Women's Sports Act of 2021. Idaho had the Fairness in Women's Sports Act of 2020. And both of those laws required school sports teams to be designated based on biological sex, determined at birth by reproductive biology and genetics. Okay. Right? Like, really straightforward. Boys and girls. Something we've all understood, not just our whole lives. This distinction, this designation, this separation has been clear for all of human history. We've never really had a tough time figuring this one out. What is a boy? What is a girl? Okay. And those laws bar biological males from competing on girls' teams. Notice, it's never the girls, really, who are making a lot of noise about competing on the boys' teams. I wonder why that is. It's guys who have the advantages of bone density, testosterone, you know, muscle growth, all these things, post-puberty or, you know, during puberty, who want to play on the women's teams. So in West Virginia, a transgender girl who was a biological male, also known as a male, was playing on a girls' cross-country team and track team. And she says, well, she had a medical treatment that was trying to suppress her puberty. Lower courts were split. District court upheld the law. Fourth Circuit reversed on Title IX. And then the Idaho case was similar by a transgender woman / biological male brought it against the state law. By the way, the Ninth Circuit, what a surprise, the Communist Circuit, sided with this man who said he was a woman. So the core question here was, do these laws violate Title IX or the Equal Protection Clause by excluding transgender girls / women from girls / women's teams? Got to do a lot of slash stuff going on here. Dash, slash, you know, hyphen, all of it. The Supreme Court 6-3 reversed the lower courts and upheld the state laws. Brett Kavanaugh wrote for the majority here, joined by Roberts, Thomas, Alito, Gorsuch, and Barrett. And the key holding here was that Title IX, which is about sex separation for sports purposes, is allowed to mean what it is, which is separate teams for biological males and females due to inherent physical differences. Therefore, schools may limit girls and women's teams to biological females. And that the laws, think about this, the laws, according to the left here, that protect women are violations of Title IX, which were initially instituted Title IX to protect women. The claim of the Democrats here, which was upheld by the three lunatics on the court, Sotomayor, Kagan, and KBJ, their claim is that the law that protects women in sports is no longer allowed to protect women in sports because that doesn't protect women because these are actually women even though they're men. If that is confusing to you, congratulations, you understand reality. Because it makes no sense. So it should be confusing. There's no way for this to make sense. Back in 1972, this is from the opinion, Title IX transformed American sports, promoted equal opportunity for female student athletes, and has facilitated extraordinary growth of women and girls sports over the past 54 years. Females and males have inherent physical differences relevant to athletic performance. Those physical differences between men and women are enduring. Therefore, in contact sports, forcing female athletes to compete against males can create significant safety risks And in virtually all competitive sports, forcing female athletes to compete against males can undermine competitive fairness. The term sex in Title IX means biological sex. This is actually from the majority opinion. The ordinary meaning of the term sex at the time of the enactment in the early 1970s was biological sex and not gender identity. So this is, this could not be more straightforward. It could not be more obvious who is correct on this. Oh, but we need to get into some of the dissents here. We need to get into the dissents because what you'll see is the libs on the court, the Democrat activists, Kagan, Sotomayor, KBJ, are like delusional. I talk about this in my book, Manufacturing Delusion. I recommend you go get a copy. This isn't normal. They're delusional. They are living. They have created in their minds an alternate reality, an alternate universe where the most basic facts, the most basic understandings of reality have been altered to meet their emotional needs and their political preferences. This is why you should all get Manufacturing Delusion, because I explain these psychological processes in the book, available wherever fine books are sold. But I'm going to get back into some of their dissent because, wow, they are, these justices are going off the rails of a crazy train. As a second, you know, they didn't even flinch at that one. They like the closing time reference, though. All right. 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
12: 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Yes!
11: Morocco advances to play Canada in the round of 16 Saturday. 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

0: Welcome back in here to Clay and Buck. So we're talking about this case, the transgender athlete case, and the dissent, Sotomayor Kagan Jackson, is honestly a combination of delusional and just unintelligible when you go through it, which it would have to be. Let's just understand what we're talking about here once again. Title IX says, hey, we need women to have spaces for them in sports so that they can excel and compete. And we have created this. And it is based on sex. It is based on gender. It is not gender identity. It is just male or female. And we thought this was a great thing and valid, and the left even celebrated it for decades. Now, there is this effort to say that you cannot continue to do that because some people think they don't fit into these categories. It's just crazy town. It does not make any sense. I'll read this to you. Here you go. This is from Sotomayor. Today, the court holds that neither Title IX nor the Equal Protection Clause protects BPJ, who's the trans person. As for BPJ's equal protection claim, the majority at this stage gets the answer wrong. Applying a form of heightened scrutiny divorced from this court's cases, the majority holds that that transgender girls like BPJ who wish to play girls' sports are not protected by the Constitution, even if BPJ is correct that neither of the state's interests is furthered by their exclusion. Yet the Equal Protection Clause demands much more when a state deploys a sex classification to achieve legislative ends. That's just a lot of words to say, I don't like this. I don't want this. This is not what I, as a leftist, want. I want a society where you can say you're a woman and you have to be treated as a woman. What really is at issue here is Democrats still believe that there is no such thing as a definitive male or female. And that if you are a trans female, you are, ready for this? This is the delusion part. Every bit as female as any female. For legal purposes, for all intents and purposes. This is just nuts. The court had to answer this question today. It had to go and look at, and there are members of the Supreme Court who got it wrong. Now, what they also wanted to do here, this is where they tried to be a little tricky, is they say, well, this one transgender student, the one who brought the suit, says that he stopped, you know, messed with his biology, probably took some form of puberty blocker at some level along the way. And so the advantage that Title IX is meant to prevent from men from having is nullified. They don't know that. And by the way, it's not even true. It's just not, it's also not accurate, but see, they try to play this game of let's slide in an extreme fringe case, on the edge case, not just someone who's trans, but also like try to take some of these blocking drugs. And we're all supposed to throw out decades and really millennia of human civilization and the precedents therein, but also the legal precedents of Title IX. Because what this was supposed to be was a crack in the dam so that eventually when they have more power, when they have a better Supreme Court makeup, they can say, if somebody says they're trans, they're a woman just like any other woman and the law has to treat them like a woman, top to bottom, everywhere. Women's spaces, women's competitions, women's sports, all of it. That is the America that Democrats demand. And I say that word Democrats intentionally, all of them. All of them. This is not one of those times where they can play this game of, well, you know, some of us like guns, but like a lot of Democrats are gun grabbers. But, you know, some of us like the Second Amendment. And, you know, they do this to fool people, unfortunately. You cannot be a Democrat in good standing right now with the party, with the base, with the Democrat media, unless you take the position that a woman can become, or a man rather, can become a woman. If you defy that, you are ostracized. You are excommunicated, no longer in the good graces of the left, of the Democrats, of the whole establishment. They demand obedience to lunacy, and they punish you if you refuse. That is really what is at the heart of this Supreme Court decision today. The court got it right, but just barely. For those of you who join me in really loving steak dinners, there's Good Ranchers, a company working with American ranchers and farmers, raising their beef, cattle, chicken, and pigs the right way. 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
19: 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Yes!
18: 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More knockout round action today, including France against Sweden and Mexico taking on Ecuador.
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0: Welcome back in here to Clay and Buck. And look, it's a big, big court day today. A lot going on. I'll tell you a little bit here coming up about a campaign finance decision, which Trump has weighed in on, I believe, with a truth via Truth Social. So there is that. And that one also went the right way. But Trump is saying the following, I might add. This was just from, I pull up things. When you do a live show, you know, sometimes it takes you a second. I don't have the dexterity with my fingers. I'm getting a little older, guys. You know, I'm not as quick with the phones here. I also think something that's really funny is, you know, my son Speed, that is his name, 14 months old now. And, you know, the one thing that he wants more than anything is the phone out of my hands whenever even at that age, he realizes there's something magic about this thing that daddy has in his hands that he's probably spending way too much time looking at and dealing with. I do have a rule now when I'm in charge of him or when I'm, watching my son, I try to put the phone out of arm's reach actually and just get on the floor and just like live in his world and be with him, which I think is very helpful to me. It's a good way to do it. It also means that my attention is really, really on him because, you know, sometimes he's just like, let me just butt my head into something. Really. I'm like, what do you, you know, he's a baby, but he'll just whack his head into something almost as be like, is this a solid object? Bam. Yep. Okay. So I got to make sure he doesn't do that. But he knows I've tried to give him like an old phone. So it looks, it's got the case, it's got the whole, the other thing is the remote control for the TV. We have fake TV remote controls because I figured he'll, you know, he presses the button. It looks exactly the same, by the way. It's just not synced up. It doesn't have batteries in it. He knows. He's like, what do you think I am? This magic stick does not do the magic things on the screen. That one. So he's getting very smart very quickly. But as I sit here with my phone pulling this stuff up, it's amazing. That honestly, watching, that's been one of the really fun things. I know all of you who are parents have experienced this, and it's just the watching the learning process in real time. You know, it's like watching the learning computer just sort of add more data and go to from 16-bit to 32-bit to 256, and you know, it just keeps going and going. That part of it's really fun. It's a miracle. All right, Trump, I did pull up the truth now. You see that? You like that? That's how you stall for technology in the business, my friends. The biggest and most consequential decision issued by the court by far is the Slaughter case, which overturned the very famous Humphrey's executor rule. This whole concept of power has been fought over for nearly 100 years, going all the way back to Franklin Delano Roosevelt, where a large slice of his power was taken away. He fought to regain it, even wanting to pack the court, but was unsuccessful in doing so. This decision gives tremendous additional power back to the presidency where it belongs. It is an honor to be the sitting president who, after all these years, won this very important and hard-fought case. We had other good victories, too, and we also had the birthright citizenship loss, which we will work to correct in Congress. But the big Slaughter was Slaughter. That was the play on words he went for here. The Republican Party was treated very fairly by the United States Supreme Court. Thank you for your attention in this matter, President Donald J. Trump. I don't agree that the Slaughter case was a bigger deal than the birthright citizenship case, but I, you know, of course, respect the president's opinion. He's allowed to say, whatever he wants. So that's one part of this. I'll take your calls now. Maybe I'll get into some of the other case that came down to, we'll get to that here in just a, you know, it's interesting. I'm watching I'm watching CNN here on the screen as I'm talking to you for a second, and they have a transgender athlete on the screen. And this is somebody who's decided to grow like a really pretty extreme mustache and facial hair with the help of testosterone, which you can do. But I look at this person and I'm like, that's a woman with a mustache. They're not fooling me. There's no like, oh my gosh, that transgender athlete. I can look at the shoulders. I can look at the jaw. I can look at the sternocleidomastoids. I can look at the Adam's apple. Like that's Yeah. Yeah. That's a woman. That's a woman. Pretending to be a man. I don't understand. They act like this is something, oh my gosh, like, but it's so close and you can't tell it. No, I can tell. If you, you know, on Instagram with like auto-tuning and face-tuning and, well, now you're just talking about like a CGI, you know, a computer generated image, essentially, like AI. Yeah. Can a trans person with the help of AI altering their image in a two-dimensional, not three-dimensional, but a two-dimensional sense? Can they? Yeah, maybe you can't tell then. But this person on CNN right now, transgender athlete, I'm like, that is a woman with a giant handlebar mustache curled up at the ends. But it's still a woman. I am not, for even with the giant mustache. I mean, this is, it couldn't be any more obvious. And I'm going to tell you something. I'm a guy who sits at a desk all day. This is a transgender. What sport does this individual play? I am curious. I am going to guess if it's a female to male transition. Not at a high level, everybody. I'm going to tell you, no gold medal in judo here in the Olympics for the female pretending to be a man. Just going to go out on a limb. All right. Here we go. Coming back here. Virginia in West Texas has a fair point here. Go ahead, Virginia.
1: Well, Buck, I am very disappointed in your characterization of country music, and they wear boots because it's part of the costume. You need to get your rear end out to far West Texas and see people, real cowboys. And as a matter of fact, I just drove through Rudy's Barbecue, and I'm heading home and going to eat my sandwich and listen to the rest of your show.
0: Thank you so much. Well, I appreciate it. All right. Now, to be fair, thank you, Virginia, calling from West Texas. I didn't say cowboy boots are a costume. I said some of these country music people that wear, you know, they like they're putting on the cowboy boots between you know, private jet trips and going from L.A. to New York and stopping by the stadiums. I'm just saying. They're playing up that whole. I don't think a lot of them have actually wrangled a steer. You know what I'm saying? I think that they're going a little. You could call it what it is. By the way, same thing. Well, why do, when you look at hair bands, certainly, but like all these rock and roll guys, they could get a haircut. Like Slash from Guns N' Roses, he could have gone to a barber. But, you know, part of the thing is I've got like crazy hair and I'm super skinny, maybe from all the drugs. And I sort of just like, look, wear leather pants, but it's like super heterosexual for me to do so because I'm in a band. Like that's the, you know, that's the like rock and roll thing, you know? I just, some of these guys, a little bit of a costume. It's a little bit of a costume. Let's see. Robin in South Carolina. What's going on, Robin? Robin going once. Robin going twice. All right. Next up, Joshua in Augusta, Georgia. What's going on, Joshua?
2: Hey, Buck and Clay. Mega dittos from Augusta, Georgia, the hometown of James Brown and the Augusta Nationals. Just listening to your synopsis of the Supreme Court talking about the whole transgender thing. And so the Democrats have made their bet. This is a hill they're willing to die on. The Republicans should make them sleep in that bed, and Trump should just declare himself the first woman president. Done deal. Close the books. Nothing to see here.
0: Joshua, I like where your head's at. I'll tell you this. You know, one of the only ways I think to really put an end to this is unfortunately going to be some version of, you know, again, not mocking people with this. I think people who are transgender deserve, you know, support and love, and they're human beings and everything else. That's not about, but mocking the situation insofar as, I mean, the competitive sports situation. You know, there was that guy, I think it was during COVID, I forget his name, but he said, all right, I'm now a woman and I'm going to set the like women's global deadlifting. I'm now a trans woman and I'm going to set the deadlifting record. And he did, you know, because he's stronger. He was a big, strong guy, but you know, he's not setting the male deadlifting record, but if he says he's a woman and now he's a woman, guess what? He's the strongest woman in the world. Things like that, I think there is some value in showing the absurdity of it. Again, it's not, you're not being unkind to somebody specifically who is trans or singling them out, but you're looking at the situation saying, guys,

0: things. A place where I thought this would actually get much more pushback than it did is in prisons. You know, and this is true in some, I think in the UK too now, in some of these places. You can be a biological male who says he's a female, and the state will put you in a prison with women. And, I mean, as if that's not crazy enough, some of these criminal trans female biological males, I know it's tough to follow all this stuff, it's tough to keep it straight in my mind, have then sexually assaulted women in prison. Oh, what a shock. But this is the most obvious and straightforward thing you could ever imagine, and yet they will allow women to be harmed in the name of protecting, quote unquote, the women who are trans. And one of the best examples of this, I mean, I think about this. I don't have a daughter, maybe one day. Imagine, though, many of you listening have a daughter. Imagine if your daughter was playing in a volleyball game, which is generally not a higher, you know, maybe you get a sprained ankle or something. And imagine that a 200-pound guy who is 18 years old and a senior in high school who's grown his hair long and says he is now a woman smashes a volleyball as hard as a guy can at a woman who is going to have slower reflexes to be able to protect herself and get out of the way, who is going to have a lighter bone density and musculature, particularly around the neck. By the way, I don't think women should be heading soccer balls as much as they do. That's a whole other thing. It's actually much worse for women than it is for men because of, I mentioned sternocleidomastoids, and there's some other like trapezius muscles that are stabilizers for any trauma to the head. Women have, that's why I could look at the guy who was actually a woman on CNN. I can just look at their shoulders and see, well, that's a woman, right? Because of the different musculature. But imagine that you're the parent and your daughter gets blasted with a volleyball in the face and it breaks her nose and she's bleeding everywhere. Cause this has happened. This isn't just a theoretical. And you're told, sorry, we needed, you know, Big John, who's now Big Jonna, to be able to play on the women's team. People would have to hold me back from, like, intervening physically and violently. It's just the truth. You know, that's my daughter. Democrats say, sorry, that's the price you got to pay. That's the price you got to pay. MMA, same thing. There was a trans MMA fighter for annihilating the women. I remember I got a Clay and I talked about this. It was kind of a silly conversation, but people were like, oh, but these women in MMA, you know, they'll, no, 120-pound woman. I'm a guy who sits at a desk all day. I would throw a 120-pound woman around in a ring. It's not hard because I'm a guy. Every guy listening, same thing. I weigh 200, probably more like 205, 205 pounds right now. It's just biology and physics. But, you know, Democrats, they just don't care, man. They just don't care. They will do evil in the name of good and think you are the crazy one in the process. And that is what you see from this decision that came down today, from the Democrat side, at least. 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

0: Welcome back into Clay and Buck. Sorry about that. We've got a lot of calls coming in. Get some talkbacks too. And also some of your emails, which I am looking forward to. Here we go. We got a lot of stuff here. Let's take Eric in Humboldt, Texas. He's live on the line. What's going on, Eric?
1: Hey, I love the show. You guys are real patriots. I love it.
0: Thank you.
1: Absolutely. So what I wanted to bring up, I've been thinking about it lately. When we were kids, they used to tell us it's okay for girls to play with trucks and it's okay for boys to play with dolls. And that's how we grew up. And that's why the world we live in right now is just so upside down and backwards. And I just wanted to make that point. And it's, why is it not now that when a boy thinks he's a girl, it's, I'm a guy, yet I have these feminine traits, but I am a boy. That's normal.
0: Yeah, I mean, there can be masculine women and feminine men, and that's a reality. We've always known about that, and that's fine. And, you know, that's just the way things are in the world and in life. But this idea that an idea can transition one's biology and designation of sex, it's just a lot of us who insist on living in reality, we're just not going to budge on this. And it's not even just about refusing to, as Solzhenitsyn said, refusing to live by lies. He said live not by lies. It's also the ramifications of this. It's like I said, I don't want girls being hurt on the athletic field by someone who is emotionally disturbed and thinks that he's a she. That's not right. That's not fair to the fathers and mothers of those girls. That's not right to those who are trying to win medals and be competitive within their gender.
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10: A call for Congress to act. Lisa Brady, Fox News. President Trump says he would support a congressional effort to eliminate birthright citizenship now that a split U.S. Supreme Court rejected his executive order aimed at preventing children born in the U.S. from being citizens if their parents are in the country illegally or with temporary status.
11: In a social media post, President Trump says the court ruling is too bad for the country, but can be made up in Congress. Chief Justice John Roberts led a majority in ruling the 14th Amendment confers citizenship on any person born on U.S. soil. Justice Brett Kavanaugh agreed to strike down the executive order, but disagreed about the 14th Amendment ruling. Instead, federal law provides birthright citizenship, adding Congress could change that.
10: Fox's Jared Halpern at the White House. In other landmark rulings today, the justices are allowing state bans on transgender athletes and girls' sports programs, ruling those bans don't violate the Constitution or the Title IX discrimination law. President Trump calling that a big win. He's also praising a ruling that loosens campaign finance rules. The 6-3 decision says free speech rights are violated with limits on money spent when a political party coordinates with a candidate.
12: The case was filed after the Republican Party and then Ohio Senator J.D. Vance argued campaign finance rules were limiting their ability to coordinate. Justice Brett Kavanaugh wrote for the majority that campaign finance restrictions must be narrowly tailored to prevent quid pro quo corruption, but that these political party coordination caps go too far, that there are other tools like earmarks and disclosure requirements that do a better job of making sure donors don't try to circumvent campaign finance limits.
10: Fox's Jessica Rosenthal, the court's three liberal justices warning of untold harm by enabling parties to funnel large contributions to individual candidates. Already looking ahead to their next term, the justices agree to consider whether bans on assault-style weapons violate the Second Amendment. 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
14: I'm Trent Rice, WIBA News. An extreme heat warning continues for almost all of Wisconsin through 7 o'clock tomorrow night. National Weather Service says we'll see highs in the low to mid 90s with heat index values of over 105 degrees due to continued high humidity. The Weather Service says heat will continue overnight. Lows in the 70s. Cooling centers are open in Madison and surrounding areas. In Madison, the city and Dane County typically designate public libraries, senior centers, and community centers as cooling shelters. And Middleton's downtown farmers market's been canceled today because of the extreme heat. It typically runs 2 p.m. till 7 p.m. through September 29th. The Wisconsin Supreme Court will hear two lawsuits on the state's congressional maps.
15: Oral arguments are scheduled September 16th for the justices to hear appeals. Plaintiffs have appealed to the Supreme Court after both cases were rejected by three-judge panels last year in a process allowed by a 2011 law passed by the Wisconsin legislature. One case alleges current maps discriminate against Democrats who hold two of Wisconsin's eight seats in the U.S. House. The other claims district boundaries violate the state constitution's guarantee of equal protection. The court will have a 5-2 liberal majority in August when Justice Chris Taylor is sworn in. Rulings in favor of the plaintiffs could send the cases back to circuit court. Bob Haig, Wisconsin Radio Network.
14: Nearly three dozen buildings on the UW-Madison campus closed for at least a month. The school says it needs to repair a chilled water line that broke earlier this month at the Chatter Street heating plant. That water line supports the campus's air conditioning system. I'm Trent Rice, WIBA News.
2: Have you heard the news? Big Supreme Court decisions coming in.
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2: 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Bernie on socialism.
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0: Welcome in, everybody. Third hour of Clay and Buck starts right now. Joined in studio in NYC, where I got the whole team here. My friend Rafael Mangual is with us. He's got a book, which I'm looking at, is perfectly placed behind his head. You should go buy it. Criminal Injustice, What the Push for Decarceration and Depolicing Gets Wrong and Who It Hurts Most. It's quite a subtitle, sir. Here Criminal Injustice, though, a great book. You should get it. But before we get into that, can I get your take? Because you follow all legal stuff. You follow immigration stuff. So the I feel like I'm just going to guess you probably think that a man is a man, as a woman is a woman, and you're probably on board for that.
1: Easy peasy.
0: Do not think Macho Man Randy Savage should be able to like stiff arm girls on the
1: great South
0: field
1: Park
0: hockey.
1: Thing,
0: isn't that amazing?
1: It's so good.
0: That's so timeless too, because they did it to be like, come on, we all know that's crazy. And now they're like, no, now there's
1: this is real.
0: 240 pound guys with long hair who want to be like the female weightlifting champion, and you know. It's like, I'm not here to talk about my transition.
1: That's right. That's right.
0: Yeah. So anyway, but on the ruling today, birthright citizenship, I mean, give me your take. And also, you have a really interesting story a little bit on your legal immigrants, interesting story in your background too. But what do you think about SCOTUS coming down today saying, you know, birth tourism, for example, citizen, no question.
1: Yeah. Look, I mean, I'm more with the dissenters in this case. I think, you know, the constitutional question, though a hard one, I do think plays out in the direction that, you know, say Thomas and Alito and Gorsuch would have taken it. I was surprised to see the Chief Justice in the majority in that case. But look, it's a somewhat, you know, defensible position. I think, you know, Kavanaugh really had kind of the best of it, you know, where he had the right, I think, constitutional interpretation, but did take issue with the fact that this was done through executive order. I think it's...
0: Saying it's up to Congress is, not to speak for you, but I feel like, okay, I can see that, and that's real. Just saying that this is what the founders intended, which is really what the majority under Roberts, I'm looking at this like, you guys have got to be kidding me.
1: Yeah, look, I mean, I think it's a much harder argument to make. I think there's some real interesting sort of idiosyncrasies in terms of like, you know, what the sort of founding era, not really founding era, right, because these are Reconstruction amendments, but, you know, what the drafters had in mind at that time. I don't think that it was as broad as they say it is. I think, you know, this idea that simply just being subject to the laws of the United States is enough is probably not right. But look, here's an opportunity for Congress to be serious, right? I mean, if this is a major national issue, well, there's only one course of action now. So at least it clarifies the scope of that debate. And the only move forward is something that's practically impossible, which is a constitutional amendment, which you're not going to get.
0: So the audience may have figured out, because your last name is Mangual, that you are not of the Mayflower Mangual.
1: That's right. Not of the Mayflower Manguals.
0: so you came here, or your parents, rather, are immigrants to the country.
1: My mother's an immigrant. Dad's from Puerto Rico.
0: I'm sorry. Your mother's an immigrant to the country. Your dad, Puerto Rico, is... U.S. citizens.
1: That's right.
0: We know that. U.S. citizens. But tell this. It's really interesting about the DR. Tell about your dad. That was fascinating.
1: My mom's side. My mom's side. My mom is a Dominican immigrant. Came to this country in the 60s legally. My grandfather came first. So it was one of those sort of traditional immigrant stories where, you know, he leaves his home country to set out for more opportunity here in the United States. And then, you know, saves up enough to eventually send for the rest of his family, his wife and his kids. But the way that he was able to get his visa to come here in the first place legally was that he was helping out the U.S. Marines when they landed in the Dominican Republic in the 1960s in the wake of the overthrow of the Dominican dictator, Rafael Trujillo, who was, you know, assassinated in, I think, 1961, and that threw the country into a state of tumult. So there were all these sort of competing factions within the military. And my grandfather, because he spoke English and had, you know, admired America, you know, kind of played a couple of interesting roles in his community. One was sort of, you know, giving the rest of the neighborhood, you know, the news that was coming from the state. So they had this radio where they could listen to, you know, U.S.-based commentary about what was going on, and he could give an accurate take on that. But he could also help feed intelligence to, you know, the Marines. And that was, you know, how he was able to eventually get to this country, which he is a citizen of and loves deeply. You know, I was raised very patriotically. My mother became a citizen at the very first opportunity and, you know, always grew up in a house with an American flag. And, you know, it's... It's interesting. I mean, you know, the Dominican nationality was actually in the news recently here in New York City. We had a congressional race, one of the three big DSA sweeps in the primaries.
2: The socialists, just so everyone's clear, the socialists.
1: The socialists. So you had Daria Lisa Avila Chevalier, who ran for the seat in New York 13 against the incumbent, who is the head of the Hispanic caucus, Adriano Espaillat, and she beat him. In a district that is heavily constituted by Dominican immigrants and Dominican descendants. What's interesting, though, is that she won that race while losing the Dominican vote. She won in the places around Columbia University, around Barnard College.
2: It was basically
1: College.
2: Like grad students, and I believe black voters, too, actually went for her over Espaillat.
1: Yeah, who and they, like both her and Espaillat share a Dominican origin, right? Her parents are Dominican. She was born in Florida. Espaillat is a Dominican immigrant. Actually came to this country, I think, illegally. He was undocumented for a time. Yeah, but sort of rose to the ranks. Traditional American story. What was interesting is that her sort of socialist, kind of leanings came into her old commentaries about the Dominican Republic itself, where she had actually said that Dominican nationalism was toxic, that it was anti-Haitian, that it was anti-black, and she had made references to the Dominican flag as like this sign of violence, which actually put her on bad footing with the Dominican community, who had rejected her pretty soundly. In fact, the morning of the primary, she ended up walking off of an interview on the biggest Spanish-speaking radio station in New York City because they pressed her about what she said about the Dominican flag, and she refused to apologize.
2: One thing that I have observed many times, but is always a complete... there's a befuddlement and a shock that particularly white leftists have in this country when they find out that non-white people in other places around the world have their own beefs and bigotries and problems with each other, and that like even in the Indian subcontinent there's racism among Indians about skin color. I mean, it's, you know, it's far more complicated than just, you know, if you if you look like Mitt Romney, you can be racist, and nobody else can be racist, which
1: that's
2: is
1: exactly
2: essentially
1: right.
2: what the left
1: believes. Even the Asian world, especially.
2: One thing that I will tell you, I thought, sorry, I'm getting way off here. Rafael, we're going to talk crime. His book is Criminal Injustice. Just go buy copies of it. He's a brilliant guy. It's why I have him here in studio. When I was in Taiwan this past September, for advertisements, they make the women whiter than white. I mean, they actually change people's skin color as part of, which it's a weird. When you see it, you're like, what is that? But anyway, whole other call. Otherwise, I love Taiwan. Great place. But that was a little off-putting. So tell me, Criminal Injustice. Okay. So you're somebody that I go to when I'm like, hey, what's really going on with the crime scenario in this city or that city? What policies are working? What's not working? I mean, is the top line here basically the entire Democrat, BLM, leftist movement has just been wrong about everything, made everything worse for everybody, and particularly made minorities suffer more? Like, What is what here? Tell me.
1: The BLM movement has been one of the most toxic and most dangerous movements for Black America in the United States over the last several years. I mean, really starting in 2013, 2014, when that movement really kind of took off. What did they drive? They drove policies like decarceration, depolicing, bail reforms, raise the age reforms, which kind of raise the age at which people can be held criminally responsible. So, you can't prosecute 16 and 17 year olds in New York City anymore. Essentially, right? You have to run them through family court, and that means that they almost always get out. So you have all of these things that they did that essentially all went in one direction, which is they raised the transaction cost of enforcing the law and they lowered the transaction cost of breaking the law. When that happens, things go bad. You get more crime. And what I think is interesting about the moment that we're in right now is that everyone's making all of this hay about the fact that crime is, going down, that homicides are going to reach their near low, for however many years. What's interesting is that for the last couple of years, especially, we have walked away from all of the reformist impulses that the BLM movement pushed. So we're seeing police around the country reassert themselves. We are seeing, the incarceration rate go up. The prison population is going up for the first time in over a decade for the last 2 years. So, I think we learned some lessons from that really toxic experiment. But the one thing that I don't think people appreciate enough is that the people who paid the highest price for the excesses of BLM were Black Americans who saw I think they bore almost 95% of the homicide spike in 2020 and 21.
2: Yeah, I think that was actually part of the Rudy Giuliani New York City miracle being so far reaching and so widely appreciated was that people did see, based on the data, that there were thousands over the course of his tenure as mayor, you know, the entirety of it, if you add it up, thousands of overwhelmingly black and some Latino New York City residents who are alive, walking around and enjoying themselves day to day, who would not have been there were it not for the change in crime trajectory that affected those communities so dramatically.
1: 100%. There's a study that I cite in the book. Patrick Sharkey was one of the authors, and I couldn't disagree with that guy more on policy, by the way. But it's an interesting study. What they did was they looked at the homicide decline between 1990 and 2014. And they looked at the effect of that decline on life expectancy by different racial groups. That decline added about 0.14 years of life expectancy to the average white man's life. It added a full year of life expectancy to the average black man's life. And the reason that I brought that up in the book is it poses a very simple question, which is, if the BLM movement is right, and the criminal justice system is racist, and policing is racist, and aggressive prosecution is racist, and high incarceration rates are racist, all of the things that contributed to that decline, by the way, why on earth would the system that's allegedly racist toward black men in particular so disproportionately, almost exclusively benefit that same group when it achieves its stated ends? Ask any police chief in the country, what are you going after? I want to control crime. Mm-hmm. Ask any law and order prosecutor.
2: Why are the evil racist cops saving so many black lives by actually policing communities? Yeah.
1: Every single time a cop gets out of a car and chases a bad guy down a dark alley who might or may not have a gun, they're subordinating their own safety to who? To the communities that they serve. It's not rich white communities that have a problem with these mass gunmen. They are putting their lives on the line for precisely the communities that we're all supposed to believe that they hate.
2: So, I mean, I could ask you questions for hours. I kind of do. I text him randomly. He's one of these people. I'm like, explain this. Explain. He's like, I'm trying to sleep. I'm with my family. I'm like, tell me what's going on with crime in Philadelphia these days. And I appreciate that you're very, very quick on the draw with giving me your best analysis on some of this stuff. But so I've got one of those moments, though. You look at El Salvador.
1: Yep.
2: Incredible. I mean, incredible, miraculous
1: complete
2: level turnaround. How is it that any criminologist, anyone who operates in your world of like, let's look at the facts and figures and come up with what actually works. What is their response to, hey, if you actually just lock up the bad people, everyone is safer?
1: Yeah, no, they'll ignore it. They'll say, they'll either ignore it or they'll lean into, you know, the kind of due process concerns. Well, you know, we can't just sweep 70,000 people up in one fell swoop and lock them up. We have to give them all fair trials and blah, blah, blah. And you wouldn't want to live in that kind of country with that kind of power. And look, I get it, right? Like there are legitimate due process concerns, right? That wouldn't work in the United States with the system that we have. But the key insight from El Salvador is that incarceration works, man. It works. There's a tweet that that RNC Research account put out that I responded to yesterday. It was like a clip of Zohran Mamdani back, you know, before he was a mayoral candidate, talking about prisons and the need to abolish them. And he said, "Well, what purpose do they serve?" And so I just quoted the tweet and said, very simply, it's a very easy question to answer. They serve the purpose of incapacitation. Somebody who is locked up in a prison cell cannot harm anybody in the communities that they would otherwise spend their time in. That's the key. That's what prison does effectively. Now, there are secondary and tertiary, you know, purposes that prison serves, like deterrence and, you know, punishment and, you know, even rehabilitation, which I think is mostly a pipe dream because we have no idea how to do it, let alone how to do it at scale. But the key is, it's to take people who are in the throes of a criminal a career and take them off the street, to physically incapacitate them. Right? When you look at homicide or any serious crime category in this country, what do you see over and over and over again, whether it's Irina Zarutska or whatever kind of case makes the news? It's the guy had 15 priors, the guy had 20 priors, the guy was out on parole, the guy was out on probation. And so regular Joes in public, they ask themselves the same question, which is, what the hell is this person doing out on the street? Why? Why are they there? And the answer too often is that we just didn't have the stomach to do what was necessary. They have the requisite criminal history. They have the convictions. We just chose not to put them in prison for a really long time. And if you do that, you end up protecting a lot of people. And what El Salvador illustrates is that it works. And we know this.
2: I feel like we've run this experiment. The data is in and there are people just like, nope, sorry.
1: Yeah. Don't well, it makes them feel good, right? I mean, these people have convinced themselves that they are moral superiors, right? And the truth is they don't have to live with the consequences
2: of
1: crime going up, right? They don't live on the south or west side of Chicago. They don't live, you know, in the southwestern district of Baltimore. They don't live in Brownsville, Brooklyn. They don't have to deal with the fallout, right? They would never send their kids to school in these neighborhoods. They only drive through these neighborhoods at 55 miles an hour.
2: Any Democrat who wants to talk about criminal justice policy, who is of means should explain. Where do you send your kid to school,
1: exactly,
2: by the way? I'm always, you'd be amazed, everybody, what that shows you. Criminal Injustice is the book. Rafael Manguel is the author. Go get a copy of it. Be smarter on crime stuff than all your lib friends. You'll drive them insane. Rafael will help you make the arguments that they will not be able to defeat. Criminal Injustice, go get it. Manhattan Institute. They're your employer. They're smart.
1: They are smart. It's good. Much smarter than me. I don't know what I'm doing.
2: They're smart to employ you because you do good work. All right. Thank you, Rafael.
1: Thank you.
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0: Well, they're not all happy over at MS. That's MS Now, right? Or NBC, same thing. They this is pretty amazing. NBC's Craig Melvin offered a trigger warning for trans people watching the coverage of the Supreme Court decision. Listen to this.
1: Just a quick note here. The terms that we're using here during our reporting, biological male, biological female, the high court put those terms in quotations in their decision and their dissent. But just so you know, we're using those terms from the decision itself, biological male, biological female.
0: You know, they got to explain that. Because people will be upset at home, biological male, biological female. You know, you at some point also would want to ask, what does the average MS Now NBC viewer of this who thinks that the future is female and that climate change is an existential threat and that Joe Biden was totally sharp as a tack? And what words do they really think? They actually just want you to say man and woman or male and female based upon whatever they tell you. It's really just about removing the objective reality and obeying. And when you understand that, when you see that, everything else makes sense. They just want you to say, no, that's a woman now. Not even a trans woman. That's a woman. That's the whole game. 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

0: Well, I think it's a big threat to our nation, actually. Because it's not socialism, it's really communism. They use the word social democrat because it sounds so nice, but it's really communism you're talking about. I think it's the biggest threat to our nation there is, maybe since our founding. That includes World War I, World War II, September 11th. It includes the Pearl Harbor attack. I think this is the biggest threat to our nation. People will smile when I say that, but the smart people are going to say, you know, he's probably right. It's basically introducing communism into the United States of America. There's never been anything so dangerous.
1: Never been something so dangerous as communism to the United States. You know, I am pretty amazed at how often when I have this conversation, I do like to sit around and just talk about history and things like that with people. I don't know, in my personal life, I don't really spend a lot of time talking about politics. I do that so much here, a little bit. But I do like to just talk about history sometimes. I mean, in social settings, you know, with people I don't know that well. But when I tell them that communism had the single greatest death toll, far beyond, in terms of death toll, fascism in the 20th century, people sort of push back on it in their heads. They go, no, that can't be. That can't be. You know, what about the horrors of when we say fascism, we really mean Nazism and in Germany in the World War II era. And of course, that's absolutely terrible, very obviously horrific. But you start looking at Stalin and Mao and Pol Pot and then a whole bunch of other places that people don't often think. Well, Cuba certainly gets into the mix. Angola. I mean, there are all these different places. Vietnam that have been completely poisoned by communism. And how many lives have been ruined and destroyed. And the fact that in that environment, you could have people today who are certainly speaking with a communist twang, if not aligning with all of their policy proposals. There's something about these so-called Democrat socialists that you immediately start to say, hold on a second, what is so different about what they want from what not the results were in these other countries, but what in the early days they said they were going to do? You know, universal child care, equal sharing of blessings for everybody. No one goes without. Everyone has what they need, right? To each according to his need, from each according to his ability, whatever, something like that. And I do think that it's important for the president to be willing to just speak about this and address this. I hate when they play these games. It's really, it's just like a hide the football game, you know, of, oh, it's not, they're not socialist, they're democratic socialists. They're not communist, they're socialist. They're not, you know, they're not collectivist, they're progressives. They like to try to hide in the jargon and the pseudoscientific nature of the way that they talk about these things. But ultimately, they have a belief that you do not have individual rights, that the state is in place of God, and their aims to make society better, whatever that may be, require as much power as they want, and however many eggs they got to break to make that omelet, they're willing to do. That's really what it comes down to. This is why communism is more a religion, actually, than a political belief system. It is both. I mean, it is a political belief system, but also a religion at the same time, because it requires a faith. It requires people to dispense with what they know of history and to forget the lessons of history intentionally, to suppress them, to ignore them. This time it will be different. The real stuff has never been tried. We have seen so much of this. And I think it's very concerning, honestly, that this is rising. You might say, Buck, why do we care so much? There are other places where this stuff, I mean, in this country, there is a person who is running in Colorado right now who I believe called the 9/11 terror attacks inevitable due to U.S. policy. There was a piece yesterday, quote, after victories in New York City, Democratic socialists are taking their fight against the Democratic establishment to Colorado. I think it's also interesting. They've created this term, this Democratic socialist. Socialists, there are plenty of places, you know, socialist states that claim to be democratic that have elections. So why do they have to have this designation? They're trying to create an artificial separation from this. So there are other places across the country, where this is now also having a moment, having its time in the sun, heading into a midterm election. And I am reminded of this quote from Pat Buchanan, which I will share with you all now. There's a lot of stuff. You go back, you read Pat. I've done that. I've been a fan of the Buchanan writing for a long time. He wrote this: wherever communism has triumphed, churches have been gutted, priests massacred, and children indoctrinated into their communist lies. The family has been subordinated to the state, and the betrayal of friends has become a matter of duty. Man, that nails it. Totally true. Really hits on a lot of it as well. That's why I know Rush loved the movie The Lives of Others. So true. Such a good movie. Because it really gets to that, the core of the communist project, the collectivist authoritarian ideology, is the cause is more important than everything. It is more important than your love for your own children. It is more important than your love for your parents or your spouse, or it has to override everything, because it will inherently fail and do terrible things along the way. And you have to find the people that are engaged in it, in the communism, if you will. They need some way to justify what they are doing. The only way you can justify the atrocities that communism always falls into along the way is to create a ends justify the means, and this means more than anything, reality. Oh boy, I'm saying this now. I'm going to get texts about this. Congress revisits CIA MK Ultra program. Oh boy. I looked into MK Ultra for my book. Guys, if we could do the stuff that people think the CIA could do, don't you think we'd do it a lot more? Oh, I know people are going to get mad. We can't, people can't decide if the CIA is like a bunch of worthless bureaucrats sitting around doing nothing, or a team of evil geniuses who can create Manchurian candidates at will. It's really a lot of, it's honestly a lot of people punching into a clock who were like, yeah, I'm gonna write some emails and get out of here as soon as I can today. That's the reality of it, for the most part, for most of the people who work there. But anyway, back to the communism thing. The fact that Trump is speaking out on it, I think, is a good thing. There's also I just want to get to this guy I'd mentioned at the top of the show. As you know, the big deal today was birthright citizenship upheld by the court, which is, I think, madness, but it is what it is. This is where we are. The slow dissolution of our republic, it seems, continues, at least as it pertains to sovereignty and immigration. But we're going to keep fighting, and we'll figure it out. We will figure it out. But there's this other case, the transgender case, that was the right ruling. Although I do think the reality here is it should be shocking to anyone that someone on the Supreme Court could sit there and say, you know what? There really should be men competing against women's sports, and that doesn't somehow break down the distinction between men and women's sports. That is troubling. So we have the right outcome, but it also should not really put you at ease, because they're not giving up on this. They're not going to walk away from this. But here's the case today. National Republican Senatorial Committee. This is the other one, versus Federal Election Committee. So the NRSC versus the FEC. 6-3 ruling. I think you can guess who the three are. The court struck down longstanding federal limits under the Federal Election Campaign Act on the amount political parties can spend in coordination with their candidates for federal office. These are known as coordinated party expenditure limits. So parties had faced caps on

0: bring into the picture here a good decision, and that is something that we can all be happy with for a second. Look at that. Trump is very happy about it. So you got two good minor decisions today, pretty much. I don't know. The trans one, if they had gone against us on the trans one, then it would be smoke them if you got them. The Republic is finished. Nothing means anything anymore. You know, up is down. We are living in the, you know, in an alternate universe. So, yes, I'm glad that's not the case, but it's tough to get too excited about that with the trans athlete case. But on the, yeah, the birthright citizenship today, it was a little bit of a tough one. Little bit of a tough one. We'll come back here and talk about pride in America and the 250th and how much we love this great country of ours. But do the others, do the Democrats. There's some data on this that I think you will find quite interesting. If you're a camper or an outdoorsy person, you need to get some Rapid radios. These are like the walkie-talkies we played with as kids, except they utilize the nationwide LTE network. So no matter where you are, easy to connect. 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

0: You know what? I'm going to keep you all on the edge of your seats and play the soundbite that I was going to play at the end of the show today. Let's hold it for tomorrow. That means you have to join us tomorrow. Cut 19. Don't play Cut 19, please. Let's hold it for tomorrow. How do Democrats feel about being American according to the numbers? I think this will be an interesting discussion. I think it is one that we should have. So there you go. That's an incentive to join us tomorrow here on the show. I'll be solo tomorrow, and then Clay is back on Thursday, back from Hawaii, tanned, ready, and rested just in time for the long holiday break. So there we go. Luann in Wisconsin wants to talk. What's going on, Luann?
1: Hi. Hey, I just have a quick question for you guys. With the whole trans thing and guys playing in women's sports, what do you do from state to state if there's crossover competition?
0: Meaning like if one team is going to play against another team in another state, is that the question? Or if one athlete wants to move to another state?
1: Right. No, if you, because there's a lot of crossover states in competition, and what do? Do you go by the state that's holding the trans position, or you go by the state that's coming in that does not have the trans?
0: Well, I think it would be whichever state you are in would be in the position to determine what the rules would be, right? So if I'm in New York, let's say I'm here in New York right now. If I'm a New York team, and I used to play high school sports here in New York, and we crossed the Hudson and we're playing a team in New Jersey, New Jersey rules about trans athletes would be the rules, I believe, that you would be subject to. Does that make sense? So, the state that you're in, I don't think the state that you come from, but the state, unless there's some interscholastic, school, state by state, or, state multi-party agreement, I don't think that's a thing. So, yeah, it would be the state you're in is my short answer, I think. I'm pretty sure. I'm usually right, almost always. Travis in Colorado, what's going on?
2: I wonder if you've heard what the current status is on the Convention of States. I think this birthright citizenship topic would be an excellent one to address by the Convention of States, and I haven't heard much about it lately.
0: No one's talking about it. The Convention of the States is... I mean, if you're asking me, could it happen at some point? Sure. Is it going to happen anytime? No, I mean, it's supposed to be hard, right? Article 5 of the U.S. Constitution, 34 states to apply for a convention to propose amendments. 38 states ratify whatever comes out of it. Very, very high bar. Very, very hard to do. Does this move us closer to that? Maybe. Would I make a bet that this is going to happen in the next 10 years? I would not. It is intentionally difficult. And I don't think we could get enough states to go along with it, quite honestly. That's the problem right now. So there is that sort of break the glass component in the Constitution of the Convention of the States. But we're not going to get there with the way the states are, certainly right now. More tomorrow. Join me then. It will be fun.
3: Speaking truth and having fun. Clay Travis and Buck Sexton.
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13: High humidity. The Weather Service says heat will continue overnight. Lows in the 70s. Cooling centers are open in Madison and surrounding areas. In Madison, the city, and Dane County typically designate public libraries, senior centers, and community centers as cooling shelters. And Middleton's downtown farmers market's been canceled today because of the extreme heat. It typically runs 2 p.m. till 7 p.m. through September 29th. The Wisconsin Supreme Court will hear two lawsuits on the state's congressional maps.
14: Oral arguments are scheduled September 16th for the justices to hear appeals. Plaintiffs have appealed to the Supreme Court after both cases were rejected by three-judge panels last year in a process allowed by a 2011 law passed by the Wisconsin legislature. One case alleges current maps discriminate against Democrats who hold two of Wisconsin's eight seats in the U.S. House. The other claims district boundaries violate the state constitution's guarantee of equal protection. The court will have a 5-2 liberal majority in August when Justice Chris Taylor is sworn in. Rulings in favor of the plaintiffs could send the cases back to circuit court. Bob Haig, Wisconsin Radio Network.
13: Nearly three dozen buildings on the UW-Madison campus closed for at least a month. The school says it needs to repair a chilled water line that broke earlier this month at the Chatter Street heating plant. That water line supports the campus's air conditioning system. I'm Trent Rice. WIBA News.
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16: Beltline eastbound at Broadway, disabled vehicle right shoulder. Beltline eastbound at Park Street, disabled vehicle right shoulder. On the interstate southbound at Beltline, disabled vehicle right shoulder. From the Beltline to Soton Road, 11 minutes. I'm Tom Beck, and that's your latest Total Traffic.
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9: Today's similar to yesterday with some sunshine and highs in the low 90s. Our heat index nears 105 degrees. Not much of a break overnight as lows stay in the 70s. And our next chance for storms arrive early tomorrow morning. With your 27 storm track forecast, I'm meteorologist Emma Hippis.
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0: Good afternoon and welcome to the program. It's the Vicki McKenna Show. A little bit of good and a whole lot of bad coming out of the Supreme Court today. But we'll get to it on the program. The bad is really bad. The bad is weighing heavily on the future of this country. That, of course, is the birthright citizenship case. Before we get to any of it, though, liberty is your word to win. For the 250th anniversary birthday party contest we've got for America, just go to newstalk1130.com or WIBA.com and enter the keyword liberty. We've had, I think, 7 winners, including one on my show last Friday. So you can win. We're banking a lot of winners here. It's a nationwide contest. And that means, you know, having more than one winner per contest cycle is pretty impressive. And we've had quite a few. So please play the contest. You can also play on the iHeartRadio app, of course. Just navigate to one of our radio stations and you can play the contest there. Again, the word is liberty. And you have until 55 minutes past the hour to play. We'll try to get into some of the nuts and bolts of the birthright citizenship case and the other big case that came out today, and that was about Title IX, boys and girls sports. And when I say a little bit of good and a lot of bad, the lot of bad is the birthright citizenship case. The little bit of good is the Title IX case. When I mean a little bit of good, they decided to be expansive on the birthright citizenship question, and they decided to be very restricted on the Title IX case. So the Title IX case, it was not as broad in its implication as it could have or should have been. And the birthright citizenship question was wildly broad in its interpretation. So we're going to obviously start with the birthright citizenship question because it's madness. There is ample historical evidence that the drafters of the 14th Amendment did not intend to allow transitory people to lay claim to citizenship rights in the United States. John Roberts didn't care about that. Nor did Amy Coney Barrett care about that. Nor did the left-wing justices care about that. Thankfully, Brett Kavanaugh did care about that. And in his concurrence, which was also sort of a dissent, he dissented from the logic, but concurred with the idea that the executive order was not appropriate as a vehicle to restrict birthright citizenship. But 5 justices decided that anybody who's in the United States at the time of their birth, no matter for what reason, is a citizen. The dissents are blistering. I'll just read from Alito. In my judgment, the court has made a mistake that will seriously affect the country's future. Suppose that a person's only connection to this country is that he was born here to a mother who was present just long enough to give birth and then quickly return to her native country. Suppose that country is a strategic adversary or enemy of the United States. Suppose the child never visited the United States while growing up and was inculcated with hatred of this country. According to this court, now that person is a citizen of the United States. He can enter and leave the country as he pleases. He can travel the world on a U.S. passport. Even if he plots to harm this country, he cannot be deprived of his status as a citizen, at least under this current precedent. A woman last month was just stopped from coming into the United States, 37 weeks pregnant, solely to give birth in the United States and then return to her home country. This is, if you want to go find this, I've shared this. Lots of people have shared this on X. A UK customs agent at a Nigerian airport stopped a woman who was 37 weeks pregnant from traveling through the UK to the United States. Her intention was to give birth in the United States, get her child U.S. citizenship and a passport, then return to her home country. That was her intention. So exactly like this, go to the United States, spend a week or two, give birth, leave. Now you have a U.S. citizen. Now you have a U.S. citizen who is entitled to everything any other U.S. citizen is entitled to, which is why in the presentation of this case, the historical record was produced for the court with the drafters of the 14th Amendment saying, no, that's not the intention. It's not our intention to make it a transitory person just passing through. You're not a citizen if you're just passing through. It doesn't matter. It doesn't matter, folks, because it's case closed. The case is now closed. The Supreme Court has ruled. What are you going to do? There are some potential things we could do. We'll go through them with Hans von Spakovsky. He's going to join me. There are some potential things that the executive perhaps can do, the State Department could do with regard to visas. The first thing that the State Department should do right away is say nobody who's pregnant can fly into the United States. I mean, you can do that, right? But that doesn't stop someone from coming to the United States or using a woman in the United States as a surrogate. Anyway, we'll get into it. And then to the Title IX case. The Title IX case basically was a big victory for the states that already passed laws protecting girls from boys in their sports. Big victory for those states. Had absolutely no implication, no impact whatsoever on the states that have decided not to do it, like Wisconsin, like Illinois, like New Jersey, like New York, like California, like Michigan, like Minnesota. So again, big victory for the states that have already gone forward to pass laws protecting girls, but had absolutely no impact on the states that decided to stay in violation of Title IX. But we'll dive into that one too on the program. We'll take a quick break. This is the Vicki McKenna Show.
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0: Welcome back to the program. It's the Vicki McKenna Show. From Advancing American Freedom, Hans von Spakovsky is joining me on the program to talk about this raft of Supreme Court decisions that came out, specifically the big ones. And we will start with birthright citizenship. Hi, Hans. Thanks for joining me again.
18: Sure, although I wish we had something better to talk about.
0: Yeah, I guess, you know, what we thought was going to happen, I'm judging from people like you and others who said, look, I don't think we're going to win on this case, but we think the Supreme Court's going to make a narrow decision and say, look, the executive order is not the path to do this. If you want to make these changes, yada, yada, then redefine domicile, et cetera. And that's not what they did. They said, basically, if you're here and you give birth, you have a citizen child, which gives you access to everything. So in this decision, I'm trying to take some hope out of Kavanaugh's concurrent / dissent, which says basically maybe Congress could get in there and start tweaking definitions on what domiciled means. Now that you've had a little bit of time to digest it, what are some of our options?
18: Well, yeah, Kavanaugh does hint at that, but even if Congress did that, then we would still only have 4 votes. Unfortunately, Amy Coney Barrett and Chief Justice Roberts, who authored the opinion, basically combined with the liberals to give them everything they wanted, which is totally wrong. I mean, look, this is a really, really long opinion. But for example, Thomas eviscerates Roberts' opinion, and Alito does the same thing. He goes through how, I mean, there's a line in Alito's dissent talking about the supposed history of the citizenship clause that the majority has. And he says, every step of this story is incorrect. In other words, Roberts gets it completely and totally wrong. And he's making, the two biggest mistakes of his entire career on the court is this case and the Obamacare case.
0: And it doesn't matter. We're stuck with it, though. So here's my question. Alito eviscerates and Thomas eviscerates Justice Roberts. And Kavanaugh, though concurring with the decision to reject the executive order's use, but provides a pathway. Is this right. Potentially a way to get another case before this court and get Roberts to rein in himself a little bit, or even Barrett to rein herself in? Because it does seem like this is, I mean, he's not a dumb man and she's not a dumb woman. It seems like the logic's beneath them.
18: Well, that might be a method of doing it, but trying to get a bill like that through Congress, I mean, you think Democrats are against the SAVE Act, which require proof of citizenship. I mean, they would shut down Congress to avoid any change that would allow a law to go forward saying that the children of illegal aliens are not U.S. citizens.
0: Yeah, or just the redefinition of domiciled. If they clearly define domicile, which is what Kavanaugh suggested they do,
18: right?
0: Define what domiciled means. So it's kind of mushy. We're asked to define it. So you define it, getting the definition of domiciled through. Or here's something though that maybe they could do, and that is to say, if you're on a visitor visa, that's not domiciled. Just you're not domiciled right. on a visitor visa. You can hold everybody harmless. And then just change that stuff going forward. And on the surrogacy, pay for U.S. citizenship. I mean, maybe they've got a chance on that. Question, though, what could the executive do? Can the executive do anything deciding what the rules for issuing visas are? Changing the definitions that that are used to create the H-1B visas, for instance, or the student visas, for instance? Could they explicitly say that you are committing a crime, you're in violation of the law, if whatever, X, Y, or Z? I don't know. Can they do that? Can they just say, we're not taking people from countries that have a high propensity of birthplace tourism?
18: Yes. the president, through the State Department and the Department of Homeland Security, has a great deal of executive authority over temporary visitors to the U.S. And I think there is a lot of pretty severe restrictions the president could put in. Now, those would end up in court again, but even though Trump lost this case, when it comes to executive authority over immigration issues, you know, the president just had a string of victories at the Supreme Court in several cases, all of which were decided 6-3. In all of those cases, Roberts and Amy Coney Barrett were on the correct side.
0: Right. TPS, asylum claims, et cetera. Trump has been on a roll they do seem to, the majority of the court, at least, seems to be comfortable with executive authority. So we should talk about a case that isn't directly applicable, but maybe indirectly applicable just in the thinking of the majority on the Supreme Court. And that's the Slaughter case. That's the FTC case.
18: Right.
0: So that one just seems like it has no relation whatsoever. But what it essentially said, the court essentially said, was, yes, under Article 2, the president has the authority to manage the executive agencies in ways that advantage, himself on behalf of the voters. So does maybe that give us something to be hopeful about with a future Supreme Court case?
18: Well, it does. Look, that case won't get as much attention as the birthright citizenship case, but That is the biggest strike against the administrative state. You know, all these alphabet agencies that have sprung up in Washington over the past 100 years, the FTC, the FEC, the SEC, all of which can come after you and prosecute you for violating the law, and over which the president has almost no authority. And what happened in the Slaughter case is he fired one of the commissioners that heads the Federal Trade Commission, and she sued and said, well, you can't do that, because what has Congress been doing for 100 years? They've been setting up these agencies and saying the president can't fire the heads of these agencies except for cause. You know, there's something they've done badly wrong, you know, malfeasance in office. He can't just get rid of them because they were appointed by a different president and refused to carry out his policies, the policies that the voters elected him to put into place. And in the Slaughter case, Supreme Court said that is unconstitutional. So all the limits that Congress has put in, they're out the window. And that actually means the all these bureaucrats who up until now were basically unanswerable to voters, suddenly they are accountable. The president can actually fire them if he thinks they're doing the wrong thing. And that's a good thing. Now, you know, liberals may complain about it. The three liberal justices did. But look, this will apply no matter who's in the White House. And that's the way it ought to be. The president's the head of the executive branch.
0: Right. So if executive within the confines of executive power, the president decides we're going to get really tough on how we're going to issue temporary visas, what countries from which we're going to be taking workers, et cetera, the countries with low propensity to abuse our system, et cetera. But pretty good chance that this court is going to be comfortable with it. But back to the administrative state generally. I mean, think about, there's no such thing as an independent agency now. There should be no such thing as an independent agency. Right. So there's no CFPB is not independent. Now, I don't know, maybe if you want to detail why it didn't apply to the Fed, but it did apply to all of these other so-called independent agencies, you know, feel free. I think, you know, some folks are kind of scratching their head on that one. But every other independent agency besides the Fed is covered under this Slaughter ruling, which is outstanding because it eliminates the concept of independent agencies.
18: No, that's right. The Federal Reserve, look, all these other agencies are just straight out executive branch agencies. The Federal Reserve is this weird creature. It's like a combination of both a public and private organization. And the difference also is that in that case, the president actually used the statute to fire her. He wasn't contesting the statute. He actually used the statute to fire Lisa Cook, saying she was guilty of malfeasance because she potentially engaged in mortgage fraud. So the viability of that statute wasn't actually an issue in that case. And the case is still going on. All the court said was, we're not going to dissolve the injunction, prevents the president from actually firing her while this is being litigated. So what the lower courts are going to look at is, well, did he actually have good grounds to fire
0: her? So that clarifies a lot, because the case is just, you know, we're just not going to dissolve an injunction. This case is hot. This case is not over. The case, the Lisa Cook case is still very, very much in play. Everything else, though, I mean, you name the so-called independent agency. I've got to believe that CFPB, National Labor Relations Board, FCC, FTC, you named them. Anything that is that has a head that could survive the end of an administration is one of those things that would be called an independent agency. So most of the ones I just named do have these, they'll name a figurehead and that person can survive a presidential administration. End of the Obama administration, you're stuck, you know, potentially with the same person at the CFPB, et cetera. So that's huge. And again, it suggests a deference to executive authority over the executive branch. And so maybe within the confines of Article 2, whatever the president can muster to try to, you know, maybe ameliorate this horrible birthright citizenship question. And that gets run by this court again. Maybe we'll have a modicum of success, Hans.
18: Yeah, it could be. And look, we shouldn't forget, we did get terrific decision from the court saying that states can ban biological males from participating in women's sports.
0: We got a good First Amendment decision on campaign finance, which I'm not going to have time to get into. And we got a great decision on temporary protected status. We got a fantastic decision on asylum claims. And so, yeah, this is one. I hope the smart lawyers in the Trump administration are sitting down and they've sharpened their pencils and they've decided to pour themselves a nice bourbon to get at this one, because letting this stand could be a disaster. Hans von Spakovsky, thank you so much for joining me on the program today.
18: Sure. Thanks for having me.
0: Wonderful to have you from Advancing American Freedom. And we will take a break on the Vicki McKenna Show.
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0: Welcome back to the program. It's the Vicki McKenna Show. So let's talk about the good news. But it's qualified good news, unfortunately. And that is a Supreme Court decision on boys and girls sports. The Supreme Court said it's totally fine for states to define sex as biological because it is defined as biological in Title IX. But the court didn't go so far as to say the states that refuse to do it are in violation of Title IX. I just want to play 1 minute of audio. This is from XXXY Athletics. This is a wonderful company run by a woman who's been on the forefront of this battle for a good deal of time. It's only a minute long, and it features AI-generated audio from Gavin Newsom, Gretchen Whitmer, Tim Walz, Josh Shapiro, and Janet Mills. Janet Mills, for those of you who do not know, is the governor of Maine. It's only a minute long, but it explains perfectly what the Supreme Court did vis-a-vis girls and boys athletics. Here it is.
27: The Supreme Court ruled.
28: Congrats, you won.
27: But not in my state.
28: Because we're still not going to
27: protect women's sports.
29: Not in New Jersey.
28: Not in Maine.
30: Definitely not in New York.
27: The Supreme Court ruling doesn't change jack squat for Illinois.
28: Girls will continue to have
27: to compete against boys
28: and be shamed
30: if they say one word about it.
27: We'll still be letting boys win girls' softball championships.
29: We're going to keep putting males' feelings before girls in New Jersey.
27: I'll say it's unfair, but keep making girls share their first place podiums. Good thinking, Gavin. Anything for the boys.
28: So yeah, you won.
29: But in 23 states.
28: Our lovely states.
29: Girls actually didn't win. Because the ruling didn't require
28: every state to protect women's sports. Just the ones
30: who want to.
29: And we just don't want to.
0: So that was put up by XXXY Athletics. That's Jennifer Say. You should go look her up. She's wonderful. Scarlett Johnson, who knows her fairly well, and from Moms for Liberty is on the program. I don't want to take away from it is a win. It's a big win because we actually have a decision that says on the record, sex in Title IX is biological. But at the same time, yes, there's an asterisk by the win. So let's talk about this case. Let's talk about how this battle continues, even though it didn't have to.
31: Well, it is a big win because I especially enjoyed Clarence Thomas' concurrence, but it says definitively that Title IX biological sex according to Title IX means male and female, definitively, that you couldn't interpret it any other way. And that is very, very clear. What's really important, I think, and that is made obvious in Clarence Thomas's concurrence is that the 14th Equal Protection Clause does not apply to gender identity. That also was made very clear. That is the area where three justices dissented. It was a 9-0 decision about the definition of Title IX and the protection of women, you know, that this was the protection of women. But I think the caveat, the Equal Protection Clause, I thought that was a really good decision. And I think that's going to be very, very helpful for us in this fight.
0: Yeah, in the fight that has to continue. Again, I'm just really frustrated that you had this wildly expansive decision on birthright citizenship, which was unnecessarily expansive. And then you had this tailored decision that did really good things that said, you're going to have to keep filing those lawsuits, girls. And that's just not fair. Okay. They did what we needed them to do, except say all you other states have to comply with Title IX. You have to comply. You can't put boys on the podium in girls' sports. Not allowed anymore. Sorry. Figure out what you want to do with them. The boys whose mothers induce them to wear dresses, figure that out. But for the purposes of Title IX, girls means girls, boys means boys. You want co-ed sports? Go crazy. Nobody's going to join them unless it's something like, you know, croquet. But for Pete's sake, so it doesn't stop Tony Evers or the left from kicking the can down the road here in Wisconsin. And it's going to make, it's just going to produce a whole lot more Ella Fries who have to fight their local school districts.
31: Well, I do think, yes, the left, they don't accept defeat. In fact, I'm reading a post from someone that said that releasing this decision on the last day of Pride is a deliberate act of cruelty towards transgender Americans. You know, so they're looking at this as cruel. It's
0: boys
31: ridiculous.
0: Can't beat girls. You're so mean. You won't let the boys beat up on the girls, you meanies. You're so cruel. Yeah. And here on Pride Day, too, the only pride that these weak-ass boys had was beating up on girls. Think about that.
31: Yeah, I think that Justice Kavanaugh, he made a really good point. High school sports for girls are not recreational. They're not social clubs. They're competitive. Kids who want to go play with friends, and that's what these trans activists try to say, oh, this is just a way of community and play with friends and all that. Well, if you want to do that, you're more than welcome to get a friendly game together at the park. But boys who identify as girls, they don't have a right to compete in this ultra, especially when you get to the high school and collegiate level, when scholarships are on the line. They don't have a right to compete. It's inherently unfair and unjust. So I think that was made very clear. I know the 27 states that have these laws on the books, you know, they are safe. And I know there are 23 states that do not have these laws on the books, including ours in Wisconsin, where there are many parents, many girls saying, you know, am I protected more? And I would say yes. I would say there is more protections. It's not what we wanted, but the definition, the ruling, the saying that the Equal Protection Clause does not apply to transgender or gender identity, they are big wins that are going to help us advance the ball down the field. I have been talking to constitutional law attorneys, and they say that this is the most that the court could do within the confines of the law, and we do not want activist courts. So I'm just going to, you know, kind of listen to them. I know, but I mean, listen, it's because the left is willing to do whatever it takes to win, and we just aren't.
0: So you're right about that. And how many times? I think we've had at least two, possibly three attempts. I think all of them were led by Barb Dietrich, State Representative Barb Dietrich, in trying to get protections for girls in Wisconsin. And steadfastly, Tony Evers refuses to sign off on that. And the candidates who are coming in behind him, hoping to out socialist each other in the primary, they're totally fine with the idea of taking away girls' opportunities. Again, letting boys beat the crap out of girls and freak them out in locker rooms, totally fine with the left. See, this issue, I will say this about this court decision. This court decision keeps this issue hot And I know that the very first thing that happened after this issue was Tom Tiffany put out a press release on it. I hope he campaigns on it because this is a major wedge issue. Maybe it's not number one,

0: in communist Russia, communist China, and there is no going back. And people have to understand this.
1: I agree. I mean, boys and girls' spaces is inherently dangerous. It is inherently dangerous when you put a boy and you have a boy exposed and his genitalia exposed in a girl's space. I don't care if he's harmless at the moment. That gets girls used to the idea of strange men in their spaces. That's just stupid. That just puts your daughter at risk of sexual violence later on.
0: For 13 and 14 year old girls, this will be their first sexual experience, the first time they will see male genitalia, and it causes them severe psychological harm.
1: It does.
0: I've talked to parents where this has happened. These are young girls. We have to imagine that the young innocent girls, it's a shock, it's a horror, and by all accounts, it should be harassment. There should be a sheriff called in. There should be a police officer.
1: That's
0: there.
1: What you do. Those are the claims you make. You claim your daughter's being discriminated against. You claim your daughter is being harassed. Make those claims. Those are Title IX claims. This whole case says, feel free, Wisconsin girls, parents of Wisconsin girls or Wisconsin Law Institute for Law and Liberty to sue. All right. Start making the claims. Stop being a bunch of wusses. Instead of being a bunch of shrinking violets, be a bunch of Ella Fries. Be a bunch of Sophie Cunninghams. Be a bunch of Riley Gaines instead, and force this next case, because they're going to make us do another case before the United States Supreme Court to clarify this garbage once and for all. Unless we're smart enough to put Tom Tiffany in the East Wing of the Capitol. And I certainly hope that would certainly make it a lot easier. And I would for a change, let's make it easy on ourselves.
0: You know, if Tom Tiffany is elected and there are Republicans in charge of the state assembly and Senate, this bill passes there because of this case. There are no legal challenges that can be credibly made because the Supreme Court said states can ban boys from women's sports and I would say from their spaces. You could infer
1: yes,
0: that.
1: They can.
0: But definitively,
1: it extends
0: from
1: to
0: women's
1: spaces.
0: Sports.
1: It does. It extends to the spaces as well. Yes.
0: Yes. So this is a huge win. Tom Tiffany can sign that day one. It is put into effect in Wisconsin. It's now 28 states. So this is the very good news about this case, because if Tom Tiffany had done this without this case, there'd be immediate challenges from the ACLU. Now, I'm not saying they're not going to bring a case, but it would not be a credible case because the Supreme Court has spoken. And if you have attended school board meetings like me, you have encountered school board members like New Richmond who will say, well, the Supreme Court hasn't made a decision. And if they say that Title IX is restricted to male and female, then we'll have to readjust our practices. Well, how much you want to bet they're not going to do that? But still, now you can bring a suit.
1: Yes, they don't
0: have to.
1: The Supreme Court just did it, but they're still not going to adjust their practices. So again, I just get your girls amped up to fight this. Because we're close. This puts us much closer to the end zone than we have been in forever. We've gotten great decisions on parental rights. We've gotten great decisions on privacy. Now we've got a solid decision on Title IX and equal protection. So we've got to finish the game on this. And, you know, in states like Wisconsin, states that have governors that have refused to protect girls, these are the states where we need these cases to germinate. So I don't want to take away from this because it is big. But again, when we do have an activist court, when you take a look at the birthright citizenship question compared to this one, they decided to go long on one and dial it back on another. I do appreciate it, though, Scarlett. Keep fighting.
0: They do
1: You're
0: that
1: have
0: a lot.
1: To. We still need you.
0: Yep. We're going to need to bring more cases, parents and girls. Now is the time. Now you've got the wind is at our back, so we got to do it. Thank you.
1: Agreed. The wind is at our back, at least, for a change. We'll take a quick break.
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3: What's going on, fellow sports fans? It's Andy West. Let's look back on this day in sports history, June 30th. We'll start today in 1993 and the NBA draft. Shortly after the Orlando Magic drafted Michigan forward Chris Webber with the number one pick and the Golden State Warriors drafted Penny Hardaway with the number three pick, the two teams traded selections. Orlando got Hardaway and three future first-round picks, while Golden State got Webber. It was the first time that the number one pick had ever been dealt on draft day. Both players had been anxious to play alongside Shaquille O'Neal, who the Magic had selected with the number one pick in 1992. Hardaway was thrilled when he learned the deal had been made, and he said, "Nothing against Golden State, but I'm looking forward to playing with Shaq." Today in 2009, Nick Markakis hit a two-run double off Boston closer Jonathan Papelbon to complete the biggest comeback in Baltimore Orioles history for an 11-10 win. Baltimore trailed 10-1 before scoring five runs in the seventh and five more in the eighth. And today in 2015, the United States defeats Germany 2-0 in the semifinals at the Women's World Cup. Carly Lloyd converts a penalty kick for Team USA and a 1-0 lead. Substitute Kelly O'Hara scores in the 84th minute to seal the USA's 2-0 victory.
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2: Just a couple of days now until America's 250th birthday. Welcome to the Dan O'Donnell Show. Monumental Supreme Court decisions, not just on birthright citizenship, but also that biological males must play on biological males sports teams. Big day at the United States Supreme Court, of course. 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We are giving away $250,000 in $2,500 increments each and every day up until the 250th birthday, which is now coming up on Saturday. And your next chance to win is, of course, coming up at 5 o'clock. It was indeed a monumental day for the United States Supreme Court in one of the biggest decisions of the, not just term, not just year, but really in recent memory, in a 6-3 ruling in a case entitled Trump v. Barbara. The court upheld the idea that U.S. citizenship can be conferred on any child born in the territorial designation of the United States, regardless of who their parents are. The decision was 6-3, the only patriots standing up for the obvious legislative intent behind the citizenship clause of the 14th Amendment were the ones that you would expect. Justices Clarence Thomas, Samuel Alito, as well as Neil Gorsuch. You had Justices John Roberts and Amy Coney Barrett, as well as Brett Kavanaugh, join with the court's three liberals in ruling that birthright citizenship can stand. Now, this concerns the interpretation of the 14th Amendment's first section. All persons born or naturalized in the United States and subject to the jurisdiction thereof are citizens of the United States and of the state wherein they reside. Now, you would think that this is remarkably straightforward. The 14th Amendment, the plain language of the text, would very clearly seem to imply that if a child is born on American soil, that child is an American citizen. The question, however, and it is a substantial one, is what does the phrase "and subject to the jurisdiction thereof" mean? This is the question that the Supreme Court sought to answer, that has sort of been directly challenged, but there is a straight line of cases going all the way back to one of the most prominent in the Supreme Court's history, a case called Wong Kim Ark. Wong Kim Ark. This is the most you are ever going to hear a human being say the words Wong Kim Ark over the next 20 minutes. Why would this clause be in here if it really didn't mean a whole lot? If the framers of the 14th Amendment meant that all persons born or naturalized in the United States are citizens of the United States and of the state wherein they reside, if that was the clear intent, why did they put in "and subject to the jurisdiction thereof"? The first thing you do when you analyze the Constitution or analyze a law is to look for what's known as the plain meaning of the text. The plain meaning would seem to be, okay, if you're born in the United States, you're a citizen. But the plain meaning isn't always so plain, because we need to next interpret what it might have meant to somebody in 1868 when this amendment was crafted and when this amendment was ratified, what jurisdiction might have meant. What the clause essentially put into the United States Constitution as part of the 14th Amendment is the Civil Rights Act of 1866. Now, that act of Congress declared that citizens are those, quote, born in the United States and not subject to any foreign power. Subject to the jurisdiction thereof, it may be reasonably assumed, would mean those who are not subject to any foreign power. And in fact, you can go back to the congressional debates over the Civil Rights Act of 1866 from the people who actually enacted this as an act of Congress. Senator Lyman Trumbull was the primary author of that 1866 Civil Rights Act, which, remember, became a part of the Constitution 2 years later with the ratification of the 14th Amendment. Trumbull said, and I quote, "What do we mean by subject to the jurisdiction of the United States? Not owing allegiance to anybody else. That is what it means." This means if you are already a citizen of another nation, i.e. you come to this country from Mexico, you are not subject to the jurisdiction of the United States because you don't owe allegiance to the United States. By virtue of your citizenship in another country, you owe allegiance to Mexico. Senator Jacob Howard was actually the senator who introduced the citizenship clause into the 14th Amendment. So he was the primary driver of trying to get the Civil Rights Act of 1866 into the Constitution. He said, "Jurisdiction ought to be construed so as to imply a full and complete jurisdiction on the part of the United States. The same jurisdiction in extent and quality as applies to every citizen of the United States." Now, he made it clear that this does not include those with foreign allegiances. In fact, he said so specifically, quote, "This will not, of course, include persons born in the United States who are foreigners, aliens, who belong to the families of ambassadors or foreign ministers accredited to the government of the United States, but will include every other class of persons. It settles the great question of citizenship and removes all doubt as to what persons are or are not citizens of the United States. This has long been a great desideratum in the jurisprudence and legislation of this country." What this means in very plain English, freed slaves, those who were born in the United States that have no allegiance to any foreign power, these are the ones that this amendment and these are the ones whom the Civil Rights Act of 1866 were the prime beneficiaries. This is who we are talking about. We want to ensure that the southern states that had just lost their slaves don't say, "All right, well, you're the child of a slave, newborn baby. You are not a citizen because we don't think that your parents are actually human beings." This was the only thing that the 14th Amendment was primarily concerned about. In fact, the legislative intent here makes it clear that the children of foreign diplomats, the children of, say, an invading army, are specifically excluded. In fact, tribal Indians, because they owe allegiance to their tribes, are generally excluded. And in fact, it was specifically understood in the original language and in the original debate over the 14th Amendment that Native Americans were going to be excluded because they owed their allegiance not to the government of the United States, but primarily to their tribes. Remember, at the time, the United States government was negotiating with these tribes over reservation lands, over what land belonged to whom. So there was a specific carve out there for people who had an allegiance to a foreign nation. And those Native American nations were considered, in fact, foreign nations. This also was very clearly meant to exclude people who were here temporarily, people who were not domiciled in the United States. Now, what domicile means, as we are going to learn in painstaking detail, because I want every single person who listens to this show, every single person who watches the live stream, to understand that this case was completely wrongly decided today, that the clear intent of the line of cases going all the way back to Wong Kim Ark was to refer to people who are domiciled in the United States, those who have a permanent residence in the United States with the intent to remain, and also those who give up their allegiance to their foreign government that would otherwise have their jurisdiction. Wong Kim Ark was a case that almost immediately rose out of the 14th Amendment. That was a decision about a kid whose name, as you could imagine, was Wong Kim Ark. That was a child who was born in the United States to lawful, permanently domiciled Chinese parents. And the Supreme Court ruled 6-2 that that child, Wong Kim Ark, is absolutely a citizen of the United States. The majority emphasized that common law jus soli, i.e. the law of the soil, meaning if you are born here, then you are a citizen by virtue of you being on the soil, not jus sanguinis, i.e. the law of the blood, does in fact rule here. But this is tied not just to the fact that you were born on a random patch of land that happens to belong to the United States, but you are born in the United States to the parents' domicile there. You are a part of the parents' domicile. You are a part of the parents' permanent residence in the United States. Ergo, you are subject to U.S. jurisdiction. These are not people, Wong Kim Ark's parents, who were here illegally. They are not here as potential Chinese birth tourists today. These were people who came to the United States. And back then, let's face it, you come to the United States, there is a 99% chance you are never going back because it was such a long boat trip from China to San Francisco where Wong Kim Ark's parents lived. So because Wong Kim Ark was born in San Francisco to Chinese parents who were lawful permanent residents domiciled in the United States, carrying on business in the United States, not employed in any diplomatic or official capacity for the Emperor of China, and not otherwise in debt or in service to the Emperor of China, they are, for all intents and purposes, covered under the 14th Amendment. There was key limiting language here in the majority's opinion in Wong Kim Ark. The parents were domiciled here. That means permanent residence with the intent to remain indefinitely. That does not mean mere physical presence. Now, at this point, you may say, okay, well, Dan, doesn't that imply that the children of illegal immigrants are also United States citizens? Because their parents are here. They intend to remain here indefinitely. They're not just here on a lengthy vacation. The mom didn't just give birth while at Disney World. She wasn't on Space Mountain and out comes the baby. That is not correct. The other limiting language is citizenship is the child is fully subject to the jurisdiction in the political sense. The common law, yes, was what was sort of relied on here. But the court qualified this because the parents were settled resident aliens allowed to be in the United States lawfully who owed direct allegiance to the United States at all times while they were living here. In fact, Justice Gray, writing for the majority of the court, the persons declared to be citizens are all persons born or naturalized in the United States and subject to the jurisdiction thereof. The evident meaning of these last words is not merely subject in some respect or degree to the jurisdiction of the United States, but completely subject to their political jurisdiction and owing them direct and immediate allegiance. What does that mean? Precisely what it sounds like. You are not in allegiance to any other government. You are not in the service of any other government. You owe all jurisdiction, all allegiance to the United States. Today, Justice Samuel Alito, in his dissent in Trump v. Barbara, draws on this rather obvious concept that the court erred in its interpretation of what subject to the jurisdiction thereof actually means. He wrote, "This is one of the most important decisions in the history of the court, and in my judgment, the court has made a serious mistake. As interpreted by the court today, the 14th Amendment confers citizenship on virtually everyone who happens to be born in this country, including the children of birth tourists, women who come here solely for the purpose of giving birth to a child and then promptly return home with the child to their home country. Careful analysis of the text of the 14th Amendment and the process that led to its adoption shows that it does not degrade the concept of United States citizenship in this way." Alito, of course, is absolutely correct. The only acceptable definition of what it means to be subject to the jurisdiction of the United States is that you are, in fact, someone who is subject to the jurisdiction of the United States, someone who owes all allegiance to the United States, someone who is not coming without permission of the United States to this country, or someone who is coming with the express intent of returning very quickly after giving birth to essentially take advantage of the jus soli nature of American birthright citizenship law. We will dive back into this. What is the reaction coming from the White House? We'll get to that and much, much more when the Dan O'Donnell Show returns in just 3 minutes.
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0: intelligent discourse and irreverent fun. We have both here on the Dan O'Donnell Show. Welcome back to it. Coming up at the end of this hour, the unhinged liberal of the day. Democrats really, really, really did not want to hear from the mother of a woman who was killed by an illegal immigrant, Jessica Gorman. Just incredibly heart-wrenching testimony today before a U.S. House committee. And Democrats go absolutely nuts while Mike Lawler, the House representative and the chairman of that committee, tried to introduce her. Sheridan Gorman, of course, was killed a couple of months ago by an illegal in downtown Chicago. And just a heartbreaking situation all in all. I hope we have some time to be able to get into her testimony because it was just absolutely awful. So big birthright citizenship decision today. President Trump was actually asked about this yesterday. He was doing, I believe it was an executive order signing ceremony in the Oval Office. He was talking to reporters and he was specifically asked, okay, the big birthright citizenship decision is tomorrow. Will you go along with it if it goes against you?
1: I guess I have to accept. It's the Supreme Court, so I'll accept. I think it's very bad for our nation. We're the only nation that does it. No other nation does that birthright citizenship. No, not even close. Some did it, they ended it. It's tremendously destructive. It's extremely costly. I don't know. It's up to them. But in terms of for the good of the country, it'd be great if they did they didn't allow it. It would be great.
0: But ultimately, the president would go along with the decision, right? This, the great autocrat, the great tyrant, Hitler part deux, according to the left, he's just going to sort of accept the Supreme Court's decision. Right now, let's contrast that with former President Joe Biden on the campaign trail in 2024.
2: The Supreme Court blocked me from relieving student debt, but they didn't stop me. So far, I've relieved student debt for nearly 5 million Americans. A significant number are black borrowers. So you can chase your dreams, start a family, buy your first home, start a business, and so much more.
0: Really? So the Supreme Court blocked him, but didn't stop him, and he was just going to defy the Supreme Court's order. This was a decision that the Supreme Court made, 6-3 decision, blocking President Biden. Are you ready for just how insane the interpretation of federal law was under Joe Biden? The Biden administration tried to cancel up to $400 billion in student loan debt, about $10,000 to $20,000 per borrower, under the HEROES Act of 2003. Now, this was an act in the post-9/11 era that would have allowed the Secretary of Education to, quote, waive or modify loans during a national emergency. What exactly was the national emergency 20 years later? The Biden administration tried to, of course, claim that it was COVID-19. The Supreme Court said, no, you can't just kind of rewrite the student loan program because you want to just forgive a whole bunch of debt. You could have modest adjustments in an actual period of emergency. You can't just kind of cancel debt. So what the Biden administration did was to use other provisions of the law and twist the definition of them in a way very similar to the way that the HEROES Act was completely and deliberately misinterpreted to allow the Biden regime to do what it wanted to do. They simply used different acts. The SAVE program was twisted. There was a 1965 act, I think it was the Higher Education Act of 1965, that was twisted, that was just completely perverted to allow the Biden administration to try to cancel more student loan debt. Now, guess which one of those two presidents the left says is a tyrant? Here's one.
1: I guess I have to accept. It's the Supreme Court, so I'll accept. I think it's very bad for our nation. We're the only nation that does it.
0: That's President Trump. Here's President Biden.
2: The Supreme Court blocked me from relieving student debt, but they didn't stop me.
0: Guess which one was a tyrant? The guy who said, yeah, well, it's the Supreme Court. Not a whole lot I can do. the other guy who was the great defender of freedom and democracy, who in 2020 stopped the evil tyrant. He said, yeah, well, the Supreme Court said I couldn't do this. I'm going to do it anyway. They blocked me, but they didn't stop me. Much more on today's Birthright Citizenship Decision when the Dan O'Donnell Show returns.
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0: Welcome back. It is the Dan O'Donnell Show. Coming up in the 5 o'clock hour, of course, a chance to win $2,500 in our USA 250K giveaway. We are celebrating the 4th of July, America's 250th birthday, by giving away $250,000 in $2,500 increments. Your next chance to win about an hour and a half away. Also, a special look back at these great United States. Yesterday, we reflected on all of the things that make America objectively the greatest place on earth. Today, we look back at the single most American thing that has ever been written, what I consider to be the greatest piece of American writing. It does not come from a celebrated author. It does not come from a politician. It comes from an everyday American who recognized what service to his country and the sacrifice, the ultimate sacrifice for his country, actually meant. So that is coming up in the 5 o'clock hour as we prepare to celebrate this country. Also, we have been waiting for it all month long. The Gallup Patriotism Survey also came out yesterday. We have a full analysis, and yes, it does show what pretty much every other poll has also showed this month. Democrats really, really, really do not like this country at all. We will dive into all of that in the 5 o'clock hour, 4 o'clock hour daily Trump date. And it's not all doom and gloom at the United States Supreme Court. Major decision also coming out today affirming that women's and girls' sports are actually indeed for women and girls. Today, though, the big decision is birthright citizenship. And it is every bit as bad as you think it would be. Now, the practical impact of this is that nothing changes. Remember, birthright citizenship, the idea of jus soli, the rule of the land or the law of the land, law of the soil, technically. If you are born on American soil, you have the benefit of American citizenship, as opposed to jus sanguinis, i.e. the rule of the blood. If your parents are American citizens, well, then you are an American citizen as well. Now, that does actually, we have a combination of both in this country. If, let's say, you and your wife go to Hong Kong and you get stuck there and she's very pregnant, she gives birth, your child is still an American citizen by virtue of you and your wife both being American citizens. Well, what happens when it's the other way around? There is a Chinese woman who gives birth in the United States specifically so that her child can have dual Chinese and American citizenship. That is a major problem. Do you know who recognized this just as well as you and I do? Democrats 30 years ago, 1993, former Democrat Senate Majority Leader Harry Reid on the floor of the United States Senate decrying birthright citizenship and attempting to offer legislation to end it.
20: If making it easy to be an illegal alien isn't enough, how about offering a reward for being an illegal immigrant? No sane country would do that, right? Guess again. If you break our laws by entering this country without permission and give birth to a child, we reward that child with U.S. citizenship and guarantee a full access to all public and social services this society provides. And that's a lot of services. Is it any wonder that two-thirds of the babies born at taxpayer expense at country, county-run hospitals in Los Angeles are born to illegal alien mothers?
0: Harry Reid, I can't believe I'm saying this, is absolutely right. If you continue birthright citizenship, the fact that someone is an American citizen, that is a huge advantage. That is something that everybody in the world wants. For 100 plus years now, the United States, hell, for probably 150 years now, ever since the Industrial Revolution, and even before when we had our great westward expansion following the gold rush of the 1840s, and you had people coming from China to build the railroads, the United States of America was the place that more people migrated to than anywhere else on Earth. After the Industrial Revolution, and certainly in the post-World War II period, when the United States emerged as the world's dominant superpower, and then especially following the collapse of the Soviet Union, but of course, nobody wanted to go to the Soviet Union. People were dying to get out of East Germany. Nobody was dying to hop on over the Berlin Wall and to get to that side of the city, you might have noticed. People wanted to come to the United States. They have always wanted to come to the United States because everyone in the world recognizes how great the United States is and how big of an advantage it is to be an American citizen. This provides a significant magnet effect for people from all across the country. Now, we're a little insulated from this right now because the Trump administration has done one of the most remarkable things that I think has ever been done by any president in the history of this country, and that's completely sealing the southern border. After we were told for decades and decades and decades that it couldn't be done, the second Trump administration did it in the span of, 4 to 6 weeks or so. We're on something like 14 to 16 consecutive months. I'm not exactly sure what the exact total is coming from the Border Patrol. 14 and 16 months of zero illegal aliens being captured and released into the interior of the United States. We used to have something like 10 to 20,000 every single month under the Biden administration. Nobody is getting in. Because of that, we forget, we have remarkably short attention spans, how many people were trying to get into the United States and have what are pejoratively known as anchor babies to try to keep them there. Remember, the Obama administration enacted both DACA, deferred action for childhood arrivals. People were coming into this country as illegal immigrant children, and also DAPA, deferred action for the parents of Americans. This was protecting the parents of anchor babies, protecting the parents from deportation who happen to have an American child. It does admittedly create a difficult situation in which you have an American citizen who is, say, 3 years old, and the parents are about to be deported to Guatemala. But as Tom Homan, America's Border Czar, very famously said, well, no, I don't think we're going to be splitting up families. Whole families can be deported. What you are going to see is as soon as Trump is out of power, as soon as a Republican presidency is over and Democrats get back into control of America's borders, there will again be no such thing as borders. The floodgates will be open and everybody in the world will be invited in. This says nothing about the very real problem of birth tourism. I want to take you back to 2019 at a company called You Win USA Vacation Services. 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Now, what do you think this was? It was quite literally a birth.

0: of a nation, possibly the most hostile nation on earth to United States interests. A nation that we know has been trying for several decades now to infiltrate all aspects of American business and American government with spies. The Supreme Court just said, yeah, the birth tourism industry, you win, USA Vacation Services, totally cool. Keep on doing what you are doing. We name the unhinged liberal of the day. Coming up when the Dan O'Donnell Show returns in just a second. Stay tuned. We'll be back before you know it.
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3: Morocco is moving on and the Netherlands going home after their round of 32 match ended in penalty kicks.
4: 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Yes!
3: Morocco advances to play Canada in the round of 16 Saturday. More knockout round action today, including France against Sweden and Mexico taking on Ecuador.
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0: Welcome back. It is the Dan O'Donnell Show. Just a couple of days before America's 250th birthday. I'm glad you folks are liking our traditional American soundtrack. A lot of John Philip Sousa, a lot of great American marches. We are celebrating this country in a way that only America can. And we're having some fun at the expense of the political left, as we always do here on the Dan O'Donnell Show. It's time to name the unhinged liberal of the day.
1: Does that make me crazy?
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3: We are in pre-Nazi Germany.
1: Does that make me crazy?
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1: Does that make me crazy?
5: Trump is dangerous because he's evil.
6: America is in. Over.
0: Today's unhinged liberals of the day are U.S. House Representatives Jamie Raskin and Pramila Jayapal, who pitched an absolute fit today when Representative Mike Lawler attempted to introduce Jessica Gorman. She is the mother of Sheridan Gorman, the U.S. college student who was brutally murdered by an illegal alien in Chicago earlier this year.
7: The same outrage you feel about Renee Good and Alex Pretty,
8: Mr.
7: you
8: Chairman,
7: should feel about Sheridan Gorman and Lincoln Riley and every angel family
8: statement.
7: In this country.
9: I do feel that outrage.
7: You do not.
9: Do you?
7: Because if you did, you would
9: feel,
7: not support
9: do you feel the outrage about Alex
7: you
9: Pretty and Renee
7: yourself.
9: Good? You should be,
7: you should be ashamed of yourself.
9: You don't belong in this committee.
7: Jamie.
9: You should get the hell
7: You're
9: out of here. You don't understand the rules
7: You're
9: of the committee. You don't understand the Constitution.
7: You're a disgrace.
9: Full of it.
10: Mr. Raskin.
7: You're an absolute disgrace.
10: Mr. Raskin,
7: supporting sanctuary
9: policies. Say one word about
7: get rid of
9: say one word about Alex Pretty and
7: I did. I wrote a whole New York Times op-ed about it. You should be absolutely ashamed of yourself for not opposing sanctuary policies that resulted in their daughter's death.
10: The committee will be in order.
11: Mr. Chairman, I just want to say we will not allow, thanks to Mr. Lawler's outrageous outburst, we will not allow this to happen again. This was an agreement between the chair and the ranking member, and unfortunately, you're not able to control your members, so it is time for us to proceed.
7: Your opening statement was outrageous. You should be ashamed of yourself.
10: In order.
7: I yield back.
0: Yeah. So Democrats really, really, really do not want to face the consequences of their own policies. Jose Medina, the man who is in this country illegally and is charged with the brutal murder of Sheridan Gorman, would not have been anywhere near her without the sanctuary policies of Chicago, Illinois, and House Democrats, just like Jamie Raskin and Pramila Jayapal. They are your unhinged liberals of the day. Coming up after the top of the hour news, we are going to dive into the daily Trump date. Exactly what's going on in President Trump's Washington? You had Vice President J.D. Vance outline the status of ongoing negotiations with the Iranians. There is an emergency meeting that was called for this week after tensions flared and the missiles started dropping over the weekend over the disputed Strait of Hormuz after the Iranians flex their muscles again and open fire on a commercial vessel. Now, where I come from, a ceasefire tends to mean that both sides cease firing, but hey, what do I know? Jessica Gorman gave just unbelievable, powerful, emotional testimony about her mother's murder today, and I'm hoping we're going to have a chance to play part of it. Because this is one of the biggest issues that faces this country. And again, even though we're sort of inoculated from illegal immigration because the border has been sealed and because President Trump's deportation regime has been so successful. By the way, there were 39 illegal immigrants taken into custody in Wisconsin over the weekend. ICE made the announcement today that they were wanted on a whole variety of crimes, from drug dealing to sexual assault to domestic abuse. They were taken into ICE custody, and wouldn't you know it, you didn't hear a whole heck of a lot about it because there was no organized Renee Good, Alex Pretty movement to try to get in the way of ICE agents to try to stop it. This has been going on across the country pretty much since the Battle of Minneapolis. We'll dive into that as well. Plus, another big ruling from the Supreme Court today. All that coming up in the 4 o'clock hour here on the Dan O'Donnell Show.
2: heard the news? Big Supreme Court decisions coming in.
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2: 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Bernie on socialism.
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0: 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Welcome back to it. Coming up this hour, it's not all doom and gloom at the United States Supreme Court. I know I spent a good amount of time on the birthright citizenship decision, and it was a significant one, and it was a bad one, ladies and gentlemen. But the U.S. Supreme Court actually did have a pretty good decision today, and it was on the issue of transgender sports. We will dive into that coming up very shortly here on the Dan O'Donnell Show. If you would like to join us, 414-799-1130, that is our Carpetland USA Flooring Center talk and text line. 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
26: We have to keep winning. 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
0: It is time now for the Daily Trump Date. And it seems as though for the past several weeks, it's been a daily update on the status of negotiations with Iran. Well, Vice President J.D. Vance did the honors today on the Michael Knowles show from the Daily Wire, saying that, yes, there are going to be setbacks like we had this weekend when there was an attack on a commercial ship by the Iranians trying to traverse the Strait of Hormuz, and the U.S. did some retaliatory strikes. But ultimately, this is going to be a transformative agreement for both sides.
30: Could this be a very important historical moment? The answer is obviously yes. But again, how exactly this plays out is very much contingent on the way that the Iranians respond to the leverage the president has put on them. And if they respond well, I think we're going to look back at this and say, we turned over a new leaf. Now, a lot of people are skeptical, including me, that that will ultimately happen. And then if the Iranians perform or behave poorly, then I think that we still have a lot of leverage points in to ensure that this ends up in a place that is good for America's objective. So I think fundamentally there's a desire here for everyone to say this is over, or America, you know, the Democrats and even frankly some Republicans are saying, well, you know, this shows that Trump blinked. And then other people are saying, you know, it's all over and the Iranians are saying this. And I would be highly skeptical of what everybody says right now. I think Marcos said this the other day. He said, this is the end of the beginning. Okay. There is a lot more game to play.
2: Yeah.
30: And there are a lot more cards that we're going to see, to mix metaphors here. And the good thing about it is that we're served by an administration, we're served by a president of the United States who is constantly trying to figure out how to gain an edge for the American people. I ultimately strongly believe we will look back on this moment and say we got to a good place. It's going to take a lot of work, not just in the negotiation arena, but in the other arenas too.
0: That is the vice president appearing on the Michael Knowles show. He also said that oil is flowing through the Strait of Hormuz at an even greater rate than before the war, and that ultimately, while there are going to be setbacks, this is going to be a fundamental and transformative step forward throughout the Middle East. In fact, the price of crude oil is down to below $70 a barrel, and that has sent the stock market soaring to new heights. Perfect time to get out there and celebrate. The Great American State Fair is going on the National Mall. And Secretary of Transportation Sean Duffy, former Wisconsin congressman, was on Fox and Friends this morning promoting the event and also what the Transportation Department is doing to celebrate the 250.
3: How do you celebrate an America 250 through transportation?
7: Well, so we've wrapped planes, trains, buses, all of our department has gotten involved, which is very cool. But don't forget, so 4th of July is big, but on August 23rd, around the mall, we're going to have a Grand Prix race, Indy cars, 185, 190 miles an hour. Last time this happened,
8: it'll be the fastest commute in Washington, D.C. ever.
7: It was, they did it in 1801 or 1802, and they raced horses.
8: Yes.
7: We're now doing Indy cars.
3: I love it.
7: So the celebration continues. What I love is the president has leaned into all of these different ways to celebrate. The fight on the lawn of the Capitol on his birthday was absolutely epic. All this happening here, what's going to happen with the race. It's a great time to be an American.
3: Oh, by the way.
7: 50 years of freedom.
0: Yeah, this is a great time to be an American. We will dive into that in much greater depth coming up in the 5 o'clock hour from none other than Supreme Court Justice Clarence Thomas, who I think a couple of months ago outlined precisely why it is there are so many people in this country, almost invariably on the left, who really don't seem to like it all that much. And it essentially comes down to values, that their progressive values clash with the values of the revolution and clash with the values that have served this country for so long. That, ladies and gentlemen, is your daily Trump date. President Trump, by the way, did react as only he could to several of those Supreme Court decisions today. That was on Truth Social. Where else? I don't believe the president is expected to speak today. I know he had a couple of Oval Office meetings, but he did post about 3 hours ago. I would like to congratulate President Xi and the great country of China on their massive birthright citizenship win. Signed, President Donald J. Trump. You've got to love the fact that the guy can still take a joke. Now, he did say that the biggest and most consequential decision issued by the court by far is the Slaughter case, which overturned the very famous Humphrey's executor rule. This whole concept of power has been fought over for nearly 100 years, going all the way back to Franklin Delano Roosevelt, where a large slice of his power was taken away. We're going to dive into that very, very shortly because he is absolutely correct. Birthright citizenship is getting all of the highlight here. It's getting all the press coverage, and it should. This is one of the most monumental decisions that the court has ever made, but the one that actually has the longest lasting, the longest shadow is probably going to be Slaughter. Because as President Trump said in yet another Truth Social post, the Supreme Court upheld birthright citizenship, which is too bad for our country, but we can easily make it up in Congress through legislation with the support of the president that has now been determined during this process. No long and unwieldy constitutional amendment is necessary. Congress should start today on work ending birthright citizenship, ending expensive and unfair to our country birthright citizenship, is how he put it. They will have my complete and total support, President Donald J. Trump. In fact, a congressman by the name of Andy Ogles has already introduced legislation. And this was actually identified by Supreme Court Justice Brett Kavanaugh in his concurring opinion that an act of Congress absolutely could clarify who it is that is subject to the jurisdiction of the United States. This ruling is bad, but it's not as impossibly bad as some are painting it out. Now, the practicality, is Congress actually ever going to be able to pass a limiting principle for birthright citizenship, saying birthright citizenship only extends to lawful permanent residents, i.e. green card holders, or American citizens themselves, that you can't just come in here temporarily, drop a kid, and then have that kid get the benefit of American citizenship again? Let's go back to none other than Harry Reid. This is 33 years ago. Harry Reid understood exactly what was at stake here. Harry Reid, yes, that Harry Reid, the Harry Reid who led Democrats in the Senate for so many years, understood that birthright citizenship is a terrible thing to dangle in front of millions and millions and millions of illegal immigrants.
2: If making it easy to be an illegal alien isn't enough, how about offering a reward for being an illegal immigrant? No sane country would do that, right? Guess again. If you break our laws by entering this country without permission and give birth to a child, we reward that child with U.S. citizenship and guarantee a full access to all public and social services this society provides. And that's a lot of services. Is it any wonder that two-thirds of the babies born at taxpayer expense country, county-run hospitals in Los Angeles are born to illegal alien mothers?
0: Yeah, it isn't any wonder, because people are coming specifically so that their children will have citizenship. There was a great ruling today. The U.S. Supreme Court consolidating a couple of cases out of both West Virginia and Idaho, which had laws on the books defining eligibility for women's and girls' sports teams by biological sex at birth, thereby prohibiting biological males from participating. Well, in a 6-3 majority, all conservatives joining in, Justice Brett Kavanaugh held that such bans are absolutely consistent with both Title IX and the Equal Protection Clause of the 14th Amendment. Roberts, Thomas, Alito, Gorsuch, and Barrett all signed on to the majority opinion. In the minority, of course, the court's three liberals. Title IX, as the court interpreted it today, means sex. Title IX, when it defines sex, it means biological sex, not gender identity. Because of that distinction, the court found, separate teams for biological males and biological females are explicitly allowed, and they are reasonable due to the inherent physical differences between the two sexes. For example, would you believe that there were about four dozen high school boys who broke the 4-minute mile in track this year? Across the country, whole lot of people, whole lot of men have been breaking. Remember Roger Bannister back in 1954? This was one of those incredible feats that people thought was just going to be impossible. Nobody was going to be able to run a mile in under 4 minutes. Well, several dozen high school boys do it every single year. Do you know how many women have ever run a sub 4-minute mile? Just guess. In the history of the sport, How many women have run a sub-4-minute mile? None. It has never been done by a woman. Now, this is not, please do not misunderstand, this is not to denigrate female athletes, all right? I coach my daughter in soccer. I could not possibly love girls and women's sports enough, all right? In fact, my timeline has been completely taken over by the Caitlin Clark discourse. After she got punched in the throat and every angry black lesbian in the WNBA decided to rally to the defense of the throat puncher and not Caitlin Clark, I don't think my timeline has been, you know, it's like America 250. Nah. Birthright citizenship. Nah. We're going to have Caitlin Clark throat punching discourse. You actually had an ESPN personality by the name of Emmanuel Acho, who I believe is a former NFL player. He's out there saying the WNBA should just get rid of Caitlin Clark because she's way more trouble than she's worth, because she gets those black lesbians so ticked off that the thing you've really got to cater to is not the millions and millions and millions of fans that Caitlin Clark has brought to the WNBA, but the angry, jealous black lesbians who can't stop physically assaulting her. Do not say that Dan O'Donnell does not like women's sport. In fact, I did. I was the in-stadium voice for, boy, I was Marquette women's basketball, volleyball, soccer for many years. I love me some women's sport. I am not saying this to say, oh, these women are not as good of athletes. The fact that high school boys are breaking the 4-minute mile, not routinely, but that it is being done by males, by biological males who have not yet reached their physical peak in terms of strength and speed and lung capacity and all of it. And no woman has ever broken the 4. That right there, I think, is the single biggest and clearest example of why different competitions and different sports. That's the whole point of Title IX, for God's sakes. It's like, how far have we perverted the women's lib movement of the 1970s? My own mother came up in that era. And I know she's going to love me talking about her on this show. She and I believe it was Patricia Curley, a longtime appellate court judge, they were the first two women ever elected judge in Milwaukee County's history. Vel Phillips was the first female judge ever in Milwaukee County. But when Vel ran for re-election, she lost. It was, after all, the 1960s. And, you know, she lost her election bid. My mom, in I believe it was 78 or 76. Now I'm going to get an angry text. You don't remember the year that I was elected? No, Mom. Sorry. In fairness, she didn't remember the name of the website that I started like 2 months ago. We still kind of poke fun at her for that. She's like, what's the Heartland Post? I'm like, Mom, it's the website your son started. So that women's lib movement that advocated for equality, that, it, you know, my mom was one of the first valedictorians in Marquette Law School's history. This is early 1970s. She came up in that women's lib movement. Now we've gotten to a point where women's lib means you need to kowtow to men and you need to have the unfair advantage of men. Like, for example, in the law, is there any unfair advantage to being a man while arguing in front of a judge? No, probably not. Is there an advantage on, say, the basketball court? Yes. Could you imagine if Caitlin Clark was getting her throat punched not just by angry, jealous lesbians, but by LeBron James? LeBron James just announced today that he's going to move on from the Los Angeles Lakers, who were ready to move on from LeBron James a while ago. He's going to be a free agent. If the lefties had their way, LeBron James could have a big press conference in which he announces that he is now LeBron Jane and he is actually a she. And she's taking her talents to the WNBA, where she is going to score, as Dave Chappelle famously noted, 175 points a game. Could you imagine LeBron James in the WNBA. Would it be fair? People said, well, you know, Caitlin Clark is so unappreciated and the jealous black lesbians just can't stop physically assaulting her. She should just try to play in the NBA. There was a movement to try to get her to sign with Ice Cube's 3-on-3 basketball league. Do you know why she didn't? Because she wouldn't score a single point. She's 6'1". The average NBA player is like 6'9". There are biological realities here. And the Supreme Court stood up for biological reality. As Justice Kavanaugh held in the majority opinion, consistent with Title IX and the Equal Protection Clause, we hold that states may maintain women's and girls' sports for biological females. They may determine eligibility for women's and girls' sports based on biological sex. The Constitution and Title IX do not require an overhaul of women's and girls' sports throughout America. This is actually a significant ruling in that it determines that sex, gender, biological sex, is a biological construct, that there are XX chromosomes and there are XY chromosomes. And no matter what you do, you cannot change your chromosomal makeup. This is at the very building block level of all life. Sex is immutable. Sex is binary. In fact, in his concurrence, that was basically the focus of Justice Thomas's opinion. But for the purposes of the Equal Protection Clause of the 14th Amendment, you do need to have a sort of scrutiny whenever you are trying to challenge any sort of thing based on sex-based classification. In fact, for sex-based classification, it is intermediate scrutiny when you are reviewing any sort of constitutional principle or law or anything like that. So you need to determine, is there an important government interest, and is what the government is doing substantially related to that goal? Okay. Is protecting safety in women's sports a compelling government interest? Yes, obviously. Is protecting competitive fairness in women's sports, is that an important government interest? I would argue that it's much less so, but sure, you can say if there's no competitive balance, if there's no competition, if there's no fairness, there cannot be women's sports. Is it substantially related to the goal of protecting women's safety and protecting fairness and competitiveness in women's sports? Is it a substantially related thing to say, okay, the teams can only have biological women on them? Yes, absolutely, it is. Good ruling by the United States Supreme Court, terrible ruling on birthright citizenship, and an incredibly important ruling in what's known as the Slaughter case. We will dive into that when the Dan O'Donnell Show returns.
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0: Welcome back to the Dan O'Donnell Show. It is conservative thought and not just talk. Let's go out to the phones where we find Randy. Randy, you're up first on the Dan O'Donnell Show. What's going on, sir?
1: Dan, I just want props out to my sister. So in 72, living in Dousman, she was on the Little League hardball team because she just wanted to play. There was nothing for her. And I give her props for standing up and doing that. As kids, you just want to play. You don't care who it is. You just want to have nine on nine when you're playing baseball. Many a time we went behind the elementary school and got games going. So she tried out for the team. And no one really thought about it, but 25 years later, in 1997, she had a high school female athlete that was doing paperwork on women's sports. And she found that article and contacted her in Minnesota and did another story about it. And it's just full circle. Like you're talking about your mom, what it has done for women.
0: Yep.
1: And to try and put a guy in there is not the answer.
0: The whole purpose of Title IX, which allowed your sister to play sports, to basically say, okay, if you're going to have sports for men, you also need to have special carve-outs for women. Because let's face it, back in the early 1970s, there weren't a lot of government-backed schools that were going to do this. Now, of course, it's ubiquitous. I mean, the women's sports, it's an incredible. So like people like your sister, they were really trailblazers. They were pioneers in giving women the opportunities that they have today to compete in sports. But it is, you're absolutely right, Randy. It's remarkable in that now you have people who say, well, yes, we accept that women should have their own spaces to compete. But dudes with mental illness who say they're women should also be in those spaces. So again, if LeBron James decides that he is now a she and is now LeBron Jane, well, I'm going to say, you know what, LeBron, all right, that's too obvious of an example, right? LeBron is leaving the Lakers, but Bronny James is apparently still on the Lakers. What is going to happen to poor Bronny James? Well, Bronny is getting like 1 or 2 minutes in the NBA. Bronny James, I think, could dominate the WNBA. So let's say he is no longer Bronny James. He's Bronna Jane. All right. First of all, that sounds like a pro wrestler, like an Eastern European pro wrestler, Bronna Jane. What would stop him/her from dominating the WNBA? What would stop him/her, more importantly, Randy, from potentially hurting someone like your sister 50 years ago? I can imagine, right. Is she still with us, if you don't mind my asking?
1: Yes, she is. She was a teacher up in Rochester, Minnesota, always involved in sports. And she's retired, but you look at it and go, look. I mean, she got into Phi Ed teacher and biology. You know, it just opened up things for her to be sport activity awareness kind of thing. And
0: She was in Phi Ed and biology. That's like exactly the intersection of the ruling today. Phi Ed and biology. Yep. I love it. I'm so glad you called, Randy. And what's your sister's name? You don't need a last name. Just what's your? I want to give her a shout out for being a women's sports pioneer.
1: Well, if anyone's from Dousman, they'll remember the name Leela. So
0: all right, Leela from Dousman. 70s. All right. Okay. Now, out of sheer curiosity, would you mind giving the last name?
1: Sure. Heff.
0: H-E-F-F. Leela Heff. Heff. H-E-F-F. Or Hess. S as in Sam.
1: Heff. Hess as in Sam. Like.
0: All right. I'm gonna do a little research on that one, Randy. I do appreciate you sharing this story. Phi Ed and biology. That is the perfect way to sort of put a bow on this discussion, because it is Phi Ed and biology that sort of intersects here. All right. Trump v. Slaughter. You talk about professional wrestler names, Trump Slaughter. That sounds like a pay-per-view WWE America 250 celebration. In fact, they could have just called the UFC event Trump Slaughter 250 on the grounds of the White House, and I would be totally happy. Trump v. Slaughter was a decision that was decided yesterday. President Trump's administration sought to fire Rebecca Kelly Slaughter. She was an FTC, Federal Trade Commission commissioner, who is a Democrat. So Trump fired her in March of 2025, first couple of months of his administration, without cause. The FTC Act protected commissioners from removal except for, quote, inefficiency, neglect of duty, or malfeasance in office. Well, here's the problem with that. FTC commissioners also serve at the whim of the president. And if the president is going to have any power to staff his own administration, the FTC can't essentially inoculate its own commissioners from any firing by saying, well, no. You can only fire us because of inefficiency, neglect of duty, or malfeasance in office. Well, in a 6-3 ruling, the Supreme Court held yesterday that the FTC's for-cause removal protection for commissioners is totally unconstitutional because it violates the separation of powers under Article 2. The president, in order to be the head of the executive branch, must actually be the head of the executive branch and have the authority to remove principal officers who are exercising executive power. If they are working at the behest of the presidency, then the presidency must retain the power to hire and fire. Now, this overturned a longtime precedent, and any law school student will remember, and they will, if you ever took constitutional law, you will remember Humphrey's executor. Humphrey's executor. This is a critical case, 1935. It upheld a very similar protection for independent agencies. In fact, I believe it dealt with the FTC specifically. So the court emphasized today that Humphrey's executor was essentially wrongly decided, which can I pat myself on the back? Do you know why I remember Humphrey's executor? Because as a young law student back in like 2004, golly, am I getting old? I wrote an entire paper. It was a final exam paper in some con law class or another, why Humphrey's executor was wrongly decided. And I don't remember what grade I got. I'm just going to assume it was an A+, because even if it wasn't, 22 years later, the Supreme Court came around to agree with me. We will dive into that, why this is such an important decision, when the Dan O'Donnell Show returns. Running way late for a break. Stay tuned. We'll be back before you know it.
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0: yesterday, actually, in a term that featured some incredibly monumental decisions coming out of the United States Supreme Court. This was in Trump v. Slaughter. And it was a 6-3 ruling that held that the Federal Trade Commission's protection against for-cause removal for commissioners is unconstitutional. In other words, the fact that the FTC could not have commissioners removed because, well, they were appointed by a Democrat president and now a Republican president is in office meant that the president didn't actually have full power over the executive branch. That is a significant, significant ruling. What this does is it expands the presidential power over what agencies call themselves independent. Okay. So things like, say, the FTC, the Federal Reserve. Now, the Federal Reserve is apparently a separate agency for reasons known only to God. This was Trump v. Cook. This was President Trump attempting to fire a rogue Federal Reserve governor. Trump was not able to fire this woman while litigation continued. Now, it's very likely in light of the Slaughter decision that Trump v. Cook is going to ultimately have the same outcome. But why this is so significant is because that Article 2 is interpreted to mean that the executive power actually does vest in a single president of the United States. There aren't just sort of rogue agencies or agencies that call themselves independent that essentially operate outside the power and the scope of the president of the United States, even though he is supposed to have all of the power of the executive branch. I mean, think about this for a second. And this is where we sort of get into

0: the president doesn't actually have the authority to hire and fire people within his own government, within his own branch, what president actually has any power? Right? In fact, the decision of 1789 actually confirmed this. This goes all the way back to the very first debates over constitutional authority. This confirmed that the power that is vested in the president has to include removal power. James Madison himself argued that Congress could not diminish the power to hire and fire. This is a key component of presidential authority. And in fact, it wasn't until Humphrey's executor that there was a line of cases that sort of culminated in, I think, 10 or 11 years ago, 10 or 11 years, I should say, before Humphrey's executor in 1935, Myers v. United States, that held the president has at-will firing authority over all executive officers. It was only in Humphrey's executor that created this exception for quasi-legislative, quasi-judicial agencies that claimed they have no authority to be fired. They have no part of the executive power, I believe, was the language used in Humphrey's executor. This has always been totally wrong. All right? The FTC wields enormous power with the backing of the executive branch behind it. It promulgates rules that have the force of law. It can investigate. It can prosecute. It can adjudicate cases. It basically serves as its own little fiefdom. That's a big problem. It's a big problem because it's within the auspices of the executive branch, meaning the president who all executive power is vested in, one person. If he doesn't have authority to shape that branch of government, then he has no real actual power. Because other agencies, like what have we been saying? The left has been saying, well, the attorney general needs to be totally independent and can't have any political pressure exerted on the attorney general. Well, yes, ideally. But guess what? All of the attorney general's power doesn't actually vest in the Department of Justice or vest in the Attorney General. It vests in the President of the United States. So, yes, as awful as it is that Joe Biden rather obviously directed his Attorney General to prosecute his political opponent, and yes, this is about one of the most dangerous things that's ever happened in the history of this country, it is lawful. It is legal. It's horrible. But it is within the constitutionally delegated responsibility of the executive as the head of the Justice Department, as the chief executor of all of the nation's law, to faithfully execute the laws of the United States. This obviously was not done faithfully by Joe Biden. But this idea that Trump can't direct the attorney general to focus on a particular area of crime, it's ludicrous. And it reflects this idea that somehow Trump isn't actually president, that Trump doesn't actually have all of the authority that is rightfully vested in him. All right, we're going to step aside for a break. Have no fear, though. The Dan O'Donnell Show will be right back before you know it. Stay tuned.
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15: Welcome back. It is the Dan O'Donnell Show. Just taking a look at the clock, realizing we are not going to have time to do the unsung hero of the day. I could do it very, very quickly. It is Clarence Thomas, Justice Clarence Thomas, with a pair of just incredible concurrences and dissents today. Also, he wrote a very good concurrence in the Slaughter case that we were talking about today. We are going to get into, in greater depth, his view of progressivism. He gave a speech a couple of months ago in which he talked about just why progressivism, modern liberalism, which is actually closer to what I call neo-socialism, is incompatible with America's founding values. We are going to dive into that as yet another poll shows just how much Democrats in this country really don't like this country all that much. All of that coming up, plus the greatest piece of American writing you will ever hear. And it's not by someone you would expect.
0: Now, your chance to win $2,500. 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Enter it now.
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2: Welcome back. It is the Dan O'Donnell Show. 5 o'clock hour starts right now as we celebrate America's 250th birthday, just a couple of days before the 4th of July. You heard some incredible speeches there from President George W. Bush on 9/11. Vowing that the people who brought these buildings down will hear all of us soon. The only thing we have to fear is fear itself. FDR, 47 years ago, Abraham Lincoln. We can all just immediately call to mind some of the greatest speeches, some of the greatest bits of American writing in this country's history. I am here to tell you, ladies and gentlemen, that as great as those are, and I think that the greatest speech that's ever been given by an American is probably got to be the Gettysburg Address, because Abraham Lincoln in really, what, 2.5 minutes summed up exactly what the conflict was all about. I don't believe that that is the greatest bit of American writing ever. And in fact, the greatest piece of American writing was not done by a famous author. It was not done by a president or a famous politician. It was done by a husband and father who understood what he had to do, why his country needed him, and why he understood that he needed to be there for his country, even though he would much rather be home with his wife and sons. We will get into that in just a second, but we are giving away $2,500 each and every day here on the Dan O'Donnell Show as part of our 250K USA giveaway. 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American writing is unique in all the world. Really, the very first American author of any renown was probably Washington Irving. The Legend of Sleepy Hollow was a very influential piece of work, and it captured early American life. Of course, the Federalist Papers were considered incredibly important documents on the nature of what this country is and what it was to be. The essays that essentially argued in favor of the Constitution and argued in favor of the principles that would become the bedrock of this nation. Nobody will argue the importance of any of that. Or how about of the Declaration of Independence itself? That famous line that basically sums up pretty much everything. We hold these truths to be self-evident, that all men are created equal, that they are endowed by their creator with certain unalienable rights, that among these are life, liberty, and the pursuit of happiness, that to secure these rights, governments are instituted among men, deriving their just powers from the consent of the governed. That, in a nutshell, is what America is all about. Nobody will deny that. But as great as Washington Irving or later on Mark Twain or later than that F. Scott Fitzgerald, John Steinbeck, all great American authors who all wrote about the American experience. In fact, I think you could make the argument that Huckleberry Finn, The Adventures of Huckleberry Finn, is probably the great American novel. You could make an equal case that I've always been partial to Of Mice and Men by Steinbeck. I mean, I always thought that was the best representative example. The Grapes of Wrath is obviously the one that everybody cites because it was such a popular movie and the novel itself. I mean, it captured so perfectly a moment in time, the Great Depression. In the antebellum South, Adventures of Huckleberry Finn, I think Gone with the Wind is probably up there for a great American novel, Margaret Mitchell's seminal work. Of course, one of the greatest movies that's ever been made. The first real, I think, blockbuster in every sense of the phrase. In fact, I believe if you adjust for inflation, Gone with the Wind is still the all-time box office champ. If you adjust for inflation all the way back from when it came out, I believe 1939, 1940, somewhere in there, that it sold more tickets. Now, Star Wars in all of its various re-releases might have subsequently passed it. But in terms of tickets sold in its original run, I think you can make a very compelling case that Gone with the Wind was it. But all of that is not what I believe to be the single greatest example of American writing. It doesn't come from a celebrated author. It doesn't come from a great American patriot like George Washington or Alexander Hamilton or Abraham Lincoln. It comes from a great American patriot who was just doing his duty to his country. His name was Sullivan Ballou. And he was a major in the 2nd Rhode Island Volunteers. And a week before the Battle of Bull Run, he wrote home to his wife in Smithfield. His letter was immortalized in Ken Burns' documentary, The Civil War. And it is, I believe, the single greatest, most American piece of writing that has ever been written.

0: July the 14th, 1861, Washington, D.C. Dear Sarah, the indications are very strong that we shall move in a few days, perhaps tomorrow. Unless I should not be able to write you again, I feel impelled to write a few lines that may fall under your eye when I am no more. I have no misgivings about or lack of confidence in the cause in which I am engaged, and my courage does not halt or falter. I know how American civilization now leans upon the triumph of the government and how great a debt we owe to those who went before us through the blood and suffering of the Revolution. And I am willing, perfectly willing, to lay down all my joys in this life to help maintain this government and to pay that debt. Sarah, my love for you is deathless. It seems to bind me with mighty cables that nothing but omnipotence can break. And yet my love of country comes over me like a strong wind and bears me irresistibly with all those chains to the battlefield. The memory of all the blissful moments I've enjoyed with you come crowding over me, and I feel most deeply grateful to God and you that I've enjoyed them for so long. And how hard it is for me to give them up and burn to ashes the hopes of future years, when God willing, we might still have lived and loved together and see our boys grown up to honorable manhood around us. If I do not return, my dear Sarah, never forget how much I loved you, nor that when my last breath escapes me on the battlefield, it will whisper your name. Forgive my many faults and the many pains I have caused you. How thoughtless, how foolish I have sometimes been. But, oh Sarah, if the dead can come back to this earth and flit unseen around those they love, I shall always be with you in the brightest day and in the darkest night. Always. Always. And when the soft breeze fans your cheek, it shall be my breath or the cool air at your throbbing temple. It shall be my spirit passing by. Sarah, do not mourn me dead. Think I am gone and wait for me. For we shall meet again. Sullivan Ballou was killed a week later at the first battle of Bull Run. But his legacy in his letter to Sarah is the ultimate in the American experience. The sacrifice that he knew he had to make, how important it was that he was making that sacrifice, understanding fully what he was leaving behind, and writing so eloquently about that sacrifice and his love for his wife and love for country, it is entirely possible and entirely likely that that is the single greatest piece of American writing that has ever been. You're listening to The Dan O'Donnell Show. We'll be right back after this.
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8: The United States will be back in action tomorrow. Team captain Tim Ream says they're ready for the round of 32.
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8: 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The winner will move on to face the winner of the Belgium-Senegal match.
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0: 89 PBS documentary, The Civil War, by documentarian Ken Burns, who I know has gone crazy with Trump hatred in recent years. But if you have never seen The Civil War and then its follow-up, Baseball, from 1994, arguably the two greatest, actually I would say inarguably the two greatest documentary series in the history of this country. The Civil War in particular is an absolute masterpiece. Sullivan Ballou was an attorney by trade, and he signed up for the 2nd Rhode Island Volunteers. He rose to the rank of major ahead of the Battle of Bull Run, where he was eventually killed. And this was 1861, so we were coming up on, what, the 165th anniversary of his death near Washington, D.C., in which he writes home to his wife, Sarah Ballou, about his duty to his country and how much he wants to see and be with her and see their boys grow up to what he says honorable manhood. But he says, I have no misgivings about or lack of confidence in the cause in which I am engaged, and my courage does not halt or falter. I know how American civilization now leans upon the triumph of the government and how great a debt we owe to those who went before us through the blood and suffering of the revolution. And I am willing, perfectly willing, to lay down all my joys in this life to help maintain this government and to pay that debt. That is just, that is such, I hope you, like me, have goosebumps hearing that. And then he goes on that it was an abridged version that was read during the Civil War. It's at the very end of the first episode, and the segment of that episode is actually called Honorable Manhood. He says, I wish to see our boys grow up to honorable manhood around us. And honorable manhood was actually his. It was actually Sullivan Ballou in being perfectly willing to lay down all of the joys in his life to sacrifice and to pay the debt of all of those who gave their lives before him. I mean, it just does not get more American than that. A portion of that letter was actually read at President Trump's first inaugural, it was at his first inauguration, January 20th, 2017, read by none other than Chuck Schumer, who was then the Senate Majority Leader. He actually wrote a portion or read a portion of that letter. But it was, of course, most famous in the Civil War. Now, why is that somewhat surprising that Chuck Schumer read that letter? Well, because his party doesn't particularly care for this country anymore. The annual patriotism poll by Gallup, which has been conducted every year since 2001, finds that 33% of U.S. adults, just 33%, say they are extremely proud to be an American, the lowest reading in Gallup's trend dating back to 2001. Another 20% say they are very proud, which means just over half of Americans express high levels of pride in their country. The remaining shares say they are moderately proud, 22%, only a little proud, 15%, or 9% who say not at all proud. Now, where do you think the partisan divide is? Of course, 70% of Republicans say they are extremely proud of their country. 70. Guess what percentage of Democrats? 14%. Just 14% of Democrats say they are proud to be American. They are proud of their country. Harry Enten of CNN this morning. Do we have Harry Enten here?
10: Extremely or very proud.
0: Here we go.
10: You know, among Republicans, 93% are extremely or very proud. Just one, a single one, say they have little to no pride in being an American. But look over at the Democratic side. This is where we've seen this extremely or very number. It's been taking a tumble at 27%, which is way different than the 93. You do the quick math with me here. What is that? That's a 66-point difference here in terms of extremely or very. But look at this. The little or no proud to be an American actually among Democrats eclipses is greater than the extremely or very proud number. So we are just living in such a different universe if you're a Republican versus a Democrat on the basic fundamental question of being proud to be an American.
0: And in fact, every single major poll that has been done over the past several years has found this. NBC News, 12% of Democrats, just 12%, extremely proud. 62% of Republicans, extremely proud. Democrats overall, just 29% are extremely or very proud to be American versus 90% of Republicans. YouGov poll, 58% of Democrats say they're proud to be American versus 96% of Republicans. 23% of Democrats say they are not proud at all. Only 11% of Democrats in that YouGov poll define patriotism as supporting their country unconditionally. How about this? Quinnipiac poll, early June, 61% of Democrats consider themselves proud Americans versus nearly 100% of Republicans. Overall, 22% of Americans do not consider themselves proud to be American. How about flying the flag? Roughly 27% of Democrats say they are going to fly the flag this 4th of July, America's 250th birthday, whereas the number is about 89% for Republicans. Now, if you think about this, it would seem, all right, tied to politics. Democrats don't like President Trump, right? They think, all right, Trump is terrible. We hate Trump. Ergo, we hate what America is. We're not proud of Americans. We're not proud to be Americans right now. At one point, we were, but we are no longer. Well, there's always been a pretty steep divide. In terms of the number who are extremely proud to be American, back in 2001, it was 64% for Republicans. Now, this is extremely proud. When you combine that with very proud, the number is like 90-95% for Republicans. Extremely proud for Democrats, 54%, and it has been going down steadily ever since. However, when you combine Democrats who said back in January of 2001 that they were extremely proud or very proud to be American, the number was 85%. It was 90% for Republicans and 85% for Democrats. And as we said earlier on the show, Harry Enten made a fantastic point about a week ago. This came immediately after easily the most contentious presidential election that this nation has ever had. In 2000, it actually got decided by the United States Supreme Court in Bush v. Gore. This poll came just, I believe, a week before George W. Bush was inaugurated. So Democrats at that point were obviously feeling pretty bad about the state of politics. Now, they didn't yet determine that George W. Bush was Hitler before, of course, Trump was Hitler. That wouldn't come until 2006 or so when they really amped it up. I would say it actually started with Kanye West in the immediate aftermath of Hurricane Katrina. You might remember on the telethon, while a horrified Mike Myers looked on helplessly when Kanye West said George W. Bush doesn't care about black people. That was sort of the signal, I think, that Democrats took that, okay, it's okay to just blast George W. Bush. Sure, they went at him during the 2004 presidential election, but nothing like what we saw in 05 and 06 when he was called a war criminal, that he needed to go to The Hague to be tried with Dick Cheney and Donald Rumsfeld for war crimes. That's insane. That is utter insanity. But back in 2001, all right, he wasn't yet the monster that the left made him out to be, but Democrats were still pretty ticked off about politics, right? I don't think anybody could argue they were in a real bad place when it came to, you know, what we think about the body politic. 85% of them, though, still said they were either extremely proud to be an American. 54% said, I am extremely proud to be American. Versus 80%, 85% said extremely proud or very proud. So you've got 31% of people saying very proud, 54% saying extremely proud. Today, that number is 14% saying they're extremely proud. How about this? Last year of the Biden presidency, 2024. 34% of Democrats say they're extremely proud to be American. This is not at all tied to politics. 31% in 2021, the first year of Biden's presidency. It's not tied to politics at all. It is a deeper abiding belief that America is not a good place, that they are not proud of this country at all. Now, why is that? Well, Supreme Court Justice Clarence Thomas has a fantastic theory, and it all has to do with their ideology fundamentally clashing with American ideology. We will dive into that when the Dan O'Donnell Show returns.

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17: The United States will be back in action tomorrow. Team captain Tim Ream says they're ready for the round of 32.
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17: 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The winner will move on to face the winner of the Belgium-Senegal match.
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19: Show. I can't believe, but the Milwaukee Journal Sentinel actually wrote an article about Francesca Hong appearing on the quote-unquote controversial Hassan Piker stream. Would you believe that the Milwaukee Journal Sentinel reporters who wrote that are getting absolutely flambéed online by Hassan Piker radical supporters for daring to suggest that he is anything other than a saintly figure? Yes, the guy who said this.
20: Kill them. Kill those motherfuckers and murder those motherfuckers in the street. Let the streets soak in their fucking red capitalist bloods, dude.
19: In their red capitalist bloods, dude. Or how about the guy who said, yeah, America totally deserved 9/11.
21: This guy has the understanding of foreign policy of like a 12-year-old.
19: He's what talking about Dan Crenshaw.
21: What the fuck is wrong with this dude? Didn't he go to war and like literally lose his eye because some Mujahideen, a brave fucking soldier, fucked his eye hole with their dick? Isn't that how he lost his fucking dumbass eye? Because he got his fucking eye hole fucked? America deserved 9/11, dude. I'm saying it.
19: Mm-hmm. Yeah. That's the sort of guy that thousands of Democrats watch every day. He is a champagne socialist. He has a rich mommy and daddy, in case you're wondering how he is wearing luxury clothes and wearing Cartier watches and the like. It's because he's got wealthy parents, and he's obviously making a lot of money off of his Twitch stream. Well, Francesca Hong went on his stream yesterday, and neither of them said anything especially controversial. I think Hong was instructed to be on her best behavior. The most controversial thing that came out of this was a weird thing where Piker suggested that they should build an effigy of Scott Walker and all take turns hitting it. The fantasies of violence with this guy, who also looks like a stiff breeze could knock him over. Like, I'm 45 years old, and I just had ACL surgery, and I am beyond confident I would beat the holy hell out of Hassan Piker. First of all, I'm pretty sure he's the type of guy who looks and talks like he's a grand total of about 5'2". But hey, that's just me. The Milwaukee Journal Sentinel actually wrote a story critical of Francesca Hong, who is bragging about making $54,000 off of the Hassan Piker live stream because he put out a donation call to all of his socialist followers. And guys, money in politics is good now. You see, when Democrats raise a lot of money, money in politics is good. We no longer think elections should be federally funded. There should not be public funding of elections when Democrats have a massive advantage in fundraising. Well, Franny Hong doesn't really have a huge fundraising edge. She just made a good amount of money on Hassan Piker. I do think it's hilarious, though, that you have got the people who are writing critical stories about this. By the way, this is just classic communist behavior. They physically intimidate all of the people who say mean things about them. Do you think Molly Beck or Hope Carnop, after what is being said, and admittedly, I am shocked by some of the stuff that is being said to them online by Hassan Piker followers, because they dared to write a story saying, hey, you know, Hassan Piker has said some pretty awful things like America deserved 9/11. By the way, is anybody going to ask Francesca Hong, did America deserve 9/11, Francesca? Because the guy, and I made the mistake of watching the entire hour and 22 minute live stream. I did have to press fast forward because it was so, it's like watching 2 7th graders try to talk about politics. That's the understanding of the world around them between the two of them. But it was sort of like, you know how a 7th grade girl will act around a boy she likes? That's sort of Francesca Hong around Hassan Piker. But because they dared, Carnop and Beck and anyone else who is posting this article online, because they dared to be critical of the socialists are now basically destroying them. I hope, Milwaukee Journal Sentinel writers, Democratic Party of Wisconsin, I hope you all enjoy the monster you have created. You are Dr. Frankenstein, and now your monster is destroying you and everything you care about, and I cannot tell you how much I love it. Because I'll tell you what, the socialists, the commies, they're not coming for me. They can't touch me. I'm always going to be the opposition. Until they actually seize power and put me in a gulag or a re-education camp, I'm home free. They're taking over your party. Mark Pocan, you big mouth Twitter tough guy, I hope you enjoy the fact that you are going to be primaried most likely in 2028. And if it's not by Francesca Hong, it's going to be by some, maybe it's Juliana Bennett, who is one of the Hong acolytes, but they are coming for you. In far left enclaves, they are, it does not matter how much of a big mouth liberal goon you are on social media or in interviews. Just ask Dan Goldman. Every time a camera was turned on MS Now or CNN, he was in front of it screaming about how Trump is a dictator. Didn't matter, he lost to a socialist. Pocan, I am telling you, you face the same fate, and I am going to love every second of it. I will gladly suffer a socialist representing Madison, Wisconsin, because frankly, I don't care about the city's failing to social. I don't care about the monster destroying cities that Democrats were oh so proud of. Do you know why? Because you deserve every single second of this, for mainstreaming this, for giving this a voice, for giving this life, this fundamentally anti-American sentiment. It's coming for you, and it's coming for you quicker than you think. So why is it that so many Democrats don't seem to like this country at all? Because a whole lot of Democrats think the exact same way that Francesca Hong and Hassan Piker do. They think this country is the root of all evil, that it deserves every bad thing that comes to it. You know who spotted this and who has spotted this for years? Supreme Court Justice Clarence Thomas, in a speech a couple of months ago, he outlined why progressivism is fundamentally at odds with Americanism.
1: Progressivism seeks to replace the basic premises of the Declaration of Independence and hence our form of government. It holds that our rights and our dignities come not from God, but from government. It requires of the people a subservience and weakness incompatible with a constitution premised on the transcendent origin of our rights.
19: 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Stay tuned.
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back to the Dan O'Donnell Show. Kudos to David Crowley, of all people. He is the one Democrat quoted in the big story about Franny Hong and Hassan Piker at the Milwaukee Journal Sentinel, who said, no, he wouldn't appear on Hassan Piker's stream because saying that America deserved 9/11 is just a bridge too far for him. Yeah, okay. It's only because you were not invited to be on Hassan Piker's stream. And frankly, David Crowley, as Milwaukee County Executive, is exactly the type of politician. He is exactly the type of leader that the Democrat Socialists of America are coming for next. New York was just the start, ladies and gentlemen. They are absolutely going to try to primary every single Democrat that they think that they can realistically beat. In fact, it is entirely possible that the Wisconsin gubernatorial race, if they are not successful in rigging it against Francesca Hong, it is entirely possible that this is going to be the most watched gubernatorial primary in the entire country. If it isn't already, we do have one of the latest, if not the latest primary in America. In fact, I am struggling to think of a state that does primaries later. I'm sure there is one. Believe it or not, we used to have our gubernatorial primaries and our congressional primaries in September. So you would have essentially a 9-month-long primary and then a 2-month general election. I called it incumbent protection. It was just very, very difficult. And the state legislative elections are the exact same days. So it was just very difficult for any challenger to really get any sort of traction. So we moved the primary a month earlier, but it is still very late in the game. Democrats have a big problem on their hands, and that is that the monster that they created, the Democratic Socialists, who are, let's face it, folks, let's just call these people what they are. The Democrats

0: Democratic Socialists of American president. He actually said communism. Our goal is communism. Just so we're all clear. It is not, you know, this smiley face that is painted on the boot upon the neck of the oppressed. Democratic socialism is absolutely communist. That it is a communist movement that is now mainstream within the Democrat Party. If Francesca Hong wins, if the Democrats are not able to keep her from winning, and folks, there is now major national pressure on the Democratic Party. I'm telling you, last week in New York, it changed everything, because now there is a very real fear on both the left and the right that communism is on the ascendancy and that the Democrat Party has absolutely no ability to stop it. This is a very, very real thing within the party. And there is, by the way, another Democratic socialist who is in a congressional primary in Colorado. Colorado is tonight. Gubernatorial primary there. There is a Senate primary and there is a congressional primary. And the Democratic socialist is very likely to win that one. Why is it that so many young people especially subscribe to this idea? Well, you can see it in all of those polls that I have been so focused on this month about American pride. You can see with the rise of and mainstreaming of socialism within the Democratic Party, American pride has just eroded because you have people who believe things that are fundamentally incompatible with Americanism. Clarence Thomas, again, pointed this out in a speech a couple of months ago.
1: Progressivism seeks to replace the basic premises of the Declaration of Independence, and hence our form of government. It holds that our rights and our dignities come not from God, but from government. It requires of the people a subservience and weakness incompatible with a constitution premised on the transcendent origin of our rights.
0: And where those rights come from is paramount. If you believe that rights fundamentally come from government, if people are not built in the image of God, whose rights and whose independence and autonomy essentially flow from the divine, that there is some innate thing about human beings that makes us free, well, then you believe that government is essentially the highest and, in essence, only power that exists. America was the fundamental rejection of that. It was the fundamental rejection that power comes from a title or a line of succession or a crown or of the ownership of land or anything like that. Power comes from the consent of the governed. Power only exists because other human beings who possess free will and who possess rights that come directly from the divine choose you from among all citizens in order to represent them and to ensure that their rights are protected. That is why the fundamental baseline understanding of what it means to be a leader in this country. Look at just the title of our leader. George Washington was actually asked what he wanted to be called. Was it His Excellency, Your Excellency? They suggested something along the lines of Your Highness. I forget what it was that Hamilton had suggested. Washington was actually asked, what should we call you? You know what he came up with? Mr. President. That sounds sort of silly, right? Mr. President. Kind of formal, but what is it? It's just a guy. You can call me Mr. Talk Show Host or Mr. O'Donnell. It's a sign of respect, to be sure. But does it elevate Washington? Does it elevate the presidency too high among the average person? Not only that, what did Washington go back to after his presidency was over? Private life. That's the fundamental difference. When all power flows from government, government becomes all powerful and it becomes corrupt. That, in essence, is socialism. Out of time for today's show. Enjoy the weather. Stay out of the heat. Stay cool. Wisconsin back tomorrow, 3:06 on the Dan O'Donnell Show.
2: They're calling. calling it a victory. I'm Lisa Lucera, Fox News. Immigrants' rights groups hailing today's decision by the Supreme Court affirming birthright citizenship. A rally held in New York City.
3: It reaffirmed that birthright citizenship is not only an important right, but it is the right to have rights.
2: Harold Solis, the co-director of the group Make the Road New York, House Speaker Mike Johnson.
4: I will say I'm very disappointed in that outcome. I think it subjects the country to serious challenges going forward.
2: In a Truth Social post earlier today, President Trump called on Congress to take up the issue. The other closely watched decision today, the High Court allows states to ban transgender athletes from female sports programs.
5: West Virginia and Idaho laws banning transgender girls and women from female sports teams do not violate the U.S. Constitution's Equal Protection Clause. More than two dozen states have similar laws, and the court's decision will likely settle disputes in those cases as well. Writing for the majority, Justice Brett Kavanaugh lays out an interest in states protecting biological females to ensure competitive fairness. The court's conservative majority joined Kavanaugh. The three liberal justices signed on to an opinion, agreeing in part and dissenting in part with the majority.
2: Fox's Jared Halpern at the White House. President Trump has just announced Republicans will hold their first ever national convention ahead of the midterm, September 9th and 10th in Dallas. From the Midwest to the Northeast, forecasters warning of dangerously hot weather as we head into the 4th of July weekend.
6: The single most important thing you can do in these temperatures is to stay indoors with air conditioning. If you can avoid going outside during the hottest hours of the day, please do so.
2: New York City Mayor Zoran Mamdani, big chunks of Michigan as well as Illinois, Ohio, Indiana, Kentucky, and much of Iowa under extreme heat warnings. The Northeast, including New York City and Boston, will have potentially record-breaking heat through the 4th of July holiday. 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
8: I'm Trent Rice, WIBA News. Southern Wisconsin will hold on to this dangerous heat for at least one more day. An extreme heat warning continues to 7 o'clock tomorrow night. National Weather Service says the Madison area could see another day of heat index readings near 100 degrees. Personal information may have been exposed in a Wisconsin Medicaid mailing error. Department of Health says letters containing private information about benefit increases were sent to outdated addresses for some Medicaid members in the state's Supplemental Security Income Program. DHS says it found the issue April 30th, immediately identified affected individuals, and stopped all future mailings to those incorrect addresses. Wisconsin Supreme Court will hear two lawsuits on the state's congressional maps.
9: Oral arguments are scheduled September 16th for the justices to hear appeals. Plaintiffs have appealed to the Supreme Court after both cases were rejected by three-judge panels last year in a process allowed by a 2011 law passed by the Wisconsin legislature. One case alleges current maps discriminate against Democrats who hold two of Wisconsin's eight seats in the U.S. House. The other claims district boundaries violate the state constitution's guarantee of equal protection. The court will have a 5-2 liberal majority in August when Justice Chris Taylor is sworn in. Rulings in favor of the plaintiffs could send the cases back to circuit court. Bob Haig, Wisconsin Radio Network.
8: UW-Madison targeting a former Wisconsin athletic staff member as its new athletic director. ESPN says the school's looking at Sean Eichhorst. He's the current deputy athletics director for football at the University of Texas. I'm Trent Rice, WIBA News.
7: Have you heard the news? SCOTUS ruling on birthright citizenship. A blow to Republicans.
4: Very disappointed in that outcome.
7: A win for the president. Transgender athletes.
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0: Does the Democratic Party actually need to embrace the moniker of socialism, lean into it?
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6: All right, thank you, Scott Shannon. Thanks to all of you for being with us. Write down our toll-free telephone number if you want to be a part of the program. It's 800-941-SEAN if you want to join us. To say that the Supreme Court and justices that you thought believed in originalism and that believed in original intent would actually have fidelity to that which they said they themselves would abide by when most of them went before Congress. To not say that I'm disappointed today would be an understatement. Let me read you something, because if you look back at the framers of the 14th Amendment, they were very clear on this issue of birthright citizenship. You know, this will not, of course, include persons born in the United States who are foreigners and aliens. The Supreme Court today just abandoned original intent. And, you know, so often when we go through Supreme Court hearings, you know, all of these justices, as they get grilled, and usually if you're a conservative, you get abused, like Clarence Thomas, for example. I mean, there was a great beatdown by Justice Alito. We're going to have a lot on this today. We're going to have Greg Jarrett's analysis. We'll have Eric Schmidt's analysis, former attorney general of Missouri. But it's very, very clear that, you know, that by virtue of natural law and international law, a citizen of the United States, this will not, of course, include persons born in the United States who are foreigners, aliens, who belong to the families of ambassadors. And, you know, and James here to grab that if you can, thank you, and so on and so forth. It goes on to say this will not include persons born in the U.S. who are foreigners, aliens, who belong to the families of ambassadors or foreign ministers accredited to the government of the United States, and but will include every other class of persons. I mean, what the Supreme Court has done today is pretty much codify into law illegal immigration and rewarding of illegal immigration. Now, the president was somewhat subdued in what was somewhat surprising to me, and he didn't appear to be letting the Supreme Court ruling against him on birthright citizenship ruin his day. Instead, the president kind of jumped on Truth Social to give the Supreme Court kudos for its slate of other rulings. He said the Republican Party was treated fairly. I'm not sure where that came from. Not exactly Trumpian to me. I thought he would be most angry at this decision. I know I was, only because it goes against the original intent of our framers and our founders. Now, the New York Times says the Supreme Court's decision on campaign finance, for example, gives the GOP a new edge in the midterm. I'm not buying any of that. Here's what this issue of birthright citizenship really comes down to. If you want a bottom line, concise analysis, the Cliff Note version before we get to Eric Schmidt and later Greg Jarrett, or Greg Jarrett then later Eric Schmidt, is the 14th Amendment. If you look at its text and you look at the history, the clause says all persons born or naturalized in the U.S. and subject to the jurisdiction thereof. Now, that's to secure at the time, and you look at the writings at the time of the people that put this together, that then primarily secured citizenship for freed slaves in a post-Civil War era in America. It excluded those not owing full allegiance, children of diplomats, invading armies, illegal immigrants who are not fully subject because they violate U.S. immigration law. And when I say they're codifying lawbreaking, think about it. The Supreme Court's basically saying, if you decide to enter this country illegally, and years ago they used the term anchor baby. I'm not sure, Linda, they even use that term anymore? I'm not sure.
7: Some people do.
6: Where people would be pregnant and they'd cross our border and they'd give birth to a child, then that child, quote, birthright citizenship would automatically be a citizen. Now, the Supreme Court precedent that they looked to is 1898 applied to lawful domiciled resident aliens. For example, in this case, Chinese parents legally present. It does not resolve modern illegal immigration cases, in any way, shape or form. Now, you know, if you look at this anchor baby issue where people would come across the border, give birth to a child, naturalized citizen, then they could take that child home. That child can come back at 18 and have full voting rights, full citizenship, full benefits, just like any other citizen in the United States. Now, as far as I'm concerned, you know, this undermines the consent and the rule of law, and citizenship should reflect a mutual consent between the individual and what the laws of this country are. I mean, it's not really that. The core argument in this is, you know, the 14th Amendment is subject to the jurisdiction thereof clause was never meant for the children of illegal immigrants. It targeted the freedom of slaves, and illegal immigrants owe allegiance to foreign nations and enter in violation of U.S. law. So why would you codify, why would the U.S. Supreme Court codify into law or reward, take it a step further, you know, institutionalized law breaking, people that don't respect our laws, our sovereignty and our borders? You know, that is not what the framers clearly intended. And, you know, once again, for whatever reason, you know, we have just one disappointing ruling after another. It tends to be the same people every time. Amy Coney Barrett, I think, has been the biggest disappointment on the Supreme Court. Not far behind her, I would say John Roberts is number two. Justice Kavanaugh, I have no idea where Kavanaugh is coming down on any given decision. And if you care about the rule of law and what this argument is, in the end, this will reward illegal behavior at the expense of legal immigrants and citizens. And why we even bother to have, you know, laws as it relates to our borders and our sovereignty, et cetera. What is the point at this? Because it undermines any sense of deterrence. All it does is the opposite. It encourages people to come here illegally. Now, Congress has the power to clarify, legislate, which calls for enforcement. If, you know, for those people that are out there today talking about constitutional amendments, good luck with that argument. I don't think that's going to hold up. To get a constitutional amendment, that is probably not going to happen in our lifetime. So I think that the consequences here are devastating, and I think it's going to be long-term. And probably the only answer to this is to make sure we have the most secure borders of anybody. We did have the Supreme Court uphold state laws that ban biological males from women's sports, which would be a win. Now, the majority ruled the state bans in Idaho, West Virginia don't violate the Constitution or federal Title 10, which prohibits sex discrimination in education, et cetera, et cetera. The ruling applied to two separate cases, one where a person was born a male but identifies as female. They filed a lawsuit against Idaho's first-in-the-nation ban for the opportunity to try out for a woman's track team and cross-country team at Boise State University. They didn't make the squad. And in another case, a 16-year-old high school sophomore in West Virginia was born male but identifies as female and takes puberty-blocking medications, and the state issued him a birth certificate recognizing his sex as female. So the court got a couple of things right here. The person that really torched the rest of the court was Sam Alito. And, you know, with this on all of these decisions, I mean, he has really emerged as a force of nature. So, you know, we'll have to see what happens. We'll get reaction. We'll check in with Greg Jarrett. We'll check in with Eric Schmidt, former AG from Arizona, now senator from, from Missouri, and he'll join us as well. I'm fascinated today with something that maybe my staff pointed out to me that I should have picked up myself. And we have been talking a lot about how these are uncharted waters for a midterm election year. We've never had a party that not only puts the most radical extreme candidates on the ballot, Graham Plattner, we've gone over his record exhaustively, Six Gender Tallarico, God is Non-Binary Tallarico, El Sayed, we've got some new information on him we'll share with you today. Then, of course, these elections that took place in New York last week. I mean, of the three people that Mamdani endorsed, and again, they unseated longtime serving members of Congress in this New York primary, one of them called for the government to seize all means of production, to seize private property, to seize people's homes. She has called for police to be abolished. She also wants to abolish America's prisons. She wants to abolish America's borders. She doesn't want anyone deported, not even criminal illegal aliens convicted of rape and of murder. This woman, a day after October 7th and the massacre that took place in Israel, she attended a pro-Hamas rally in Times Square, New York. You know, she bragged about using the American flag to wipe her hands and was a key member of a group dedicated to, quote, eradicating America. I mean, these are the people. Now, that's just part of the story. She previously referred to white women as ugly colonizers during an online tirade about interracial dating. Can you imagine any of these things, Tallarico or Graham Plattner or El Sayed campaigning with a guy that says America deserved 9/11? I mean, it's race after race after race, but that's not even the biggest part of all this. The biggest part is that there's not a single Democrat that is willing to stand up and speak out against the rise of radicalism in the party. And so I was talking to Linda and Ethan earlier before the program today, and, you know, they kind of put together a list and they said, well, you play this stuff all the time and maybe you're not putting it together, but there really has been an evolution culminating in what is now uncharted waters and the most unpredictable midterm in history. And like, we have a montage. I'm going to play it for you. And it's Andrew Cuomo, and it's Gavin Newsom, and it's Tallarico, and it's Buttigieg, and Hassan Piker, and Congresswoman Omar, and Black Lives Matter, and Beto Bozo, and Joy Reid, and Louis Farrakhan, Jeremiah Wright. These are all people we've talked about for years. And we're going to play it all. Let's play it here.
7: We're not going to make America great again. It was never that great.
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10: 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And in many ways, like Jesus, like the cross, it's been co-opted and in some ways, its true meaning has been betrayed.
11: Do you think America has ever been truly great?
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13: 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Not God bless America. God America.
14: I can't celebrate July 4th.
15: I was on Long Island this weekend visiting a really dear friend, and I was really disturbed. I saw, you know, dozens and dozens of pickup trucks with American flags, which, you know, is also just disturbing because essentially the message was clear. It was, this is my country.
16: Making America great again. When that passed, was never as great as advertised.
17: Racism is part of the foundation of American.
18: My white brothers and sisters do love a 4th of July. It is Independence Day. Everybody's barbecuing. It's a thing. I can promise you, black folks, we will take that day off. We will barbecue because we off. But black people, that nobody black I know is really excited about the 4th of July.
19: We live in a racist, sexist, homophobic, Islamophobic, anti-Semitic country.
20: And America.
21: America deserved 9/11, dude. I'm saying it. Totally brought it on ourselves, dude. Holy shit. We did. We f***ing did. How is anything I'm saying controversial?
22: We live in a country that is sexist and racist.
23: Making America great.
24: Well,
23: it was never great, so I'm not going to say the again part.
25: We need to put the American flag down.
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6: I mean, when you think about this, it's insane. 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Now they sit in utter silence and fear. 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
30: A historic win for Norway as Erling Haaland scores the winning goal to give Norway the 2-1 win over Ivory Coast.
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30: 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Round of 32 action continues today with France taking on Sweden, and then Mexico squares off with Ecuador at 9.
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0: Alec Baldwin's favorite radio talk show host is on the air right now. Right, Mr. Baldwin? Here's Sean Hannity.
1: All right, 25 till the top of the hour. Now to mark the 25th anniversary of 9/11, our friends at the Tunnel to Towers Foundation, they have the most comprehensive commemoration planned in history. And May through September, the foundation's Steel Across America tour, they are now transporting a powerful symbol of reverence, resilience to communities all across the country. You want to keep an eye out on an eye out for it. It's an authentic steel beam from the World Trade Center. Now, in honor of the 343 members of the New York City Fire Department that made the ultimate sacrifice on 9/11, the foundation this year is delivering 343 mortgage-free homes to heroes and their families while continuing their efforts to eradicate veterans' homelessness. And remember all the other great work they have. They have their 9/11 Institute. They have an educational curriculum. They're reaching classrooms K through 12 nationwide. First-hand accounts are being shared through their 9/11 Speakers Bureau. They have the foundation's mobile exhibit traveling across the country as well. Now, throughout this historic year, I can't believe it's 25 years ago, the foundation is holding hundreds of runs and walks and climbs and golf outings. And, of course, their iconic Tower Climb and 5K event in New York City. I had the honor recently of hosting a golf outing here in the free state of Florida. Whatever you can do to help these heroes, these families that gave everything for us and our country and our communities, you know, please help them. They need help desperately. If you can donate land, they can build a home. If you can donate a car, that might be transportation for somebody. Or they can sell it and then use that money to build a house. If you have a big donation, God bless you. If you can donate $11 a month, that is the sweet sauce of what is the most successful efforts. It's been ongoing 25 years. Frank Siller, who lost his brother Stephen that day, who was a hero, amazing family, amazing people. And this guy is just the most unrelenting in terms of helping families. He never wants to leave anyone behind. Anyway, go to their website, the letter T, the number two, the letter T.org, letter T, number two, letter T.org, Tunnel to Towers Foundation. Now, you know, Linda, just when we think we're done with Graham Plattner. You know, we think we're done with, you know, El Sayed in Michigan. We think we're done with six-gender Tellerico. We think we're done with Grandpa Bernie. By the way, Bernie Sanders, if you get an endorsement from Bernie Sanders, the odds of you winning go up exponentially. I mean, that's how insane this party has become. That's how much influence he has. And when he endorses, usually Elizabeth Warren endorses, so you have both of them. And they have been helping in all of these races. But again, this now makes these are uncharted waters. Look, I've done this for a long time. I've done this for decades. There's never been a party that has adopted more extreme positions, more radicalized positions than what we're witnessing unfold every single day. Now, there is a primary tonight. Linda, are you aware of this? Is it Malat Kiros? Is that her name out of Colorado?
2: Yeah, that's her name.
1: Okay. Here's a quote. We have socialism already, right? It's in the roads that we drive on. It's in the schools we send our kids to. Oh, if that's socialism, how are your kids' public schools doing? Because we spend more per capita on every child per education than any country in the industrialized world, and we have the worst results. She says, it's in the fire stations we call upon. She says, capitalism is responsible for a lot of the degradation that we're seeing in our economy, in our democracy, in our climate as well. She also has made other comments. The only way we get Medicare for All passed is getting rid of the Democrats that are actively standing in that way. Now, Hassan Piker, by the way, can you isolate that Piker quote of him saying, I'll say it, America deserved what happened on 9/11? Because he's out there campaigning with a lot of these people. And he's been the guy that's been campaigning with El-Sayed in Michigan. But this is a guy that blamed America for what happened on 9/11. If you pull up that quote, let me know. Anyway, so this woman now, we'll watch this closely tonight on Hannity, but she said in an interview that Kyle Clark, that that the October 7th massacre was, quote, the inevitable consequence of apartheid. Now, Israel has a population a little less than 9 million people. Between all of the people murdered that day and raped that day and kidnapped that day, and some people were beheaded that day, it would be, based on our population, the equivalent of 40,000 dead Americans in a day. And this is the reaction of now the Mamdanis, the AOCs, the squad, the hate Israel crowd, the anti-Semitism now that is in the halls of Congress. When do they ever stand up against the victims of crime? It's pretty remarkable. So just like El-Sayed, who's running for Senate in the state of Michigan against Mike Rogers, this is this lady who's on the ballot today. I think she's, what, 29 years old? Has she ever had a real job? Mamdani's never had a real job.
2: No, and most, she's another people, one who says 9/11 is something that we deserve. She also said we deserve what happened on October 7th. She's another one. She's just like us on.
1: Okay, so let's play a guy that El-Sayed and this lady, and by the way, if you're out there voting in Colorado today, this might be the person you're voting for. Listen, this is who she's campaigning with.
3: America deserved 9/11, dude. I'm saying it. Totally brought it on ourselves, dude. Holy shit. We did. We f***ing did. In a video game, whatever, hypothetically, politically, we f***ing did, man. We did. Holy shit. Like, how is this, how is anything I'm saying controversial? Like, we f***ing fund the people who did 9/11 still to this day.
1: Why is this guy not condemned by Chuck Schumer? I mean, think about that. There are two aspects of this. Number one, this is who Democrats are now picking to be their candidates. You know, I went through, you know, all the crazy stuff. You know, the three candidates endorsed by Mamdani. Mamdani now is pretty much the leader of the Democratic Party. I don't think there's any other way to put it. And one of the people that he endorsed that won last Tuesday, you know, has called for the government to seize the means of production, to seize private property, to seize people's homes. She has called for the police to be completely abolished. She wants to abolish America's prisons completely. She wants no borders with America. She doesn't want anybody deported, and it gets worse. Not even criminal illegal aliens convicted of rape and murder. I mean, should we move these people convicted of rape and murder that she doesn't want deported into her neighborhood or next door to her? Or maybe she wants to adopt them and maybe she wants to put them up and rent free. The day after October 7th, she is in a rally in Times Square, New York, that is pro-Hamas. Again, the equivalent, if you look at America's population, of 40,000 dead people in a day. She bragged about using the American flag to just wipe her hands. I mean, and it just goes on and on. And it doesn't stop. And then we got more craziness. So Gavin Newsom, you know, understands. I mean, if you go back to Gavin's history here, Gavin, in the beginning, remember, he was trying to reach out and have conversations with conservatives on his podcast. The guy does no work at all whatsoever, which may actually benefit the people of California. He is the laziest, do-nothing governor I've ever seen in my life, with the worst track record of any governor in history. You have the highest poverty rate. You have the highest homelessness rate. You have the highest income tax. You have the highest sales tax. You have the highest gas tax, the worst quality of life. You don't have water and fire hydrants, that knowing that there are predictable wildfires in places like the Pacific Palisades. you don't have a reservoir that you can tap into to put out predictable fires with predictable Santa Ana winds. It's a year and a half. It's actually beyond a year and a half. And people can't get their building permits. We've had people call from the area saying they have to pay insurance on these homes. And you've got full-time Trump stalker, kind of halftime. What do you say? He's a halftime Hannity stalker. He doesn't like me very much. He's a, you know, full-time podcaster, full-time ex-poster. He writes a book. God only knows who bought most of the copies of his book. Then he's traveling. He's a world traveler. He's in Davos. He's in Germany, wherever he's traveling to. And I saw that he was at one of the soccer matches, I guess, on the West Coast. And I'm like, he must be working really hard at that soccer match to figure out how to get, you know, building permits for people in the Pacific Palisades. He just doesn't care. Never mind people that lectured us about the science of COVID. This is a guy caught in the French Laundry. This is a guy whose own kids went to, you know, in-person learning during COVID. But the rest of the state didn't have that luxury because they're not in a private school. And now he's calling and seizing on this Democratic Party anti-billionaire movement. Now, he tried to say, okay, let's have conversations with conservatives. That didn't work out because his party turns more radical, more left every single day. So now he's got to turn left because he cares about one thing, and that one thing is power. Now, Gavin is urging a nationwide tax on billionaires in addition to higher estate and corporate taxes. Quote, it's time for a national billionaires tax and a new social contract. Now, he's been saying that he doesn't want the wealth tax that's going to be on the ballot that will be retroactive to January this November in California. But how could he be against that on the one hand? And then say it's now time for national billionaires tax and a new social contract. He said 10% of Americans own 2/3 of the wealth. Wages have stagnated and the cost of living has skyrocketed. How about a rising tide lifts all boats, Gavin? How about maybe you stop taxing people to death out in your state? How about you lower the gas tax? How about you lower the sales tax? How about you lower the income tax out there? By the way, if you make $84,000, you're still paying 6.5% in terms of state income tax on top of the 40% that you're paying for federal income tax. Now you take it to New York and the fearless leader of the radicalized Democratic Party, you got Mamdani. This was pretty stunning to me. Did you see the New York Post today by any chance, Linda?
2: I saw some of it, yeah.
1: Okay, did you see the article about Mamdani? The headline is rule the second roost. And he's got all these directives to tax, quote, the rich. Now, if you own a condo or a co-op in New York City with a market value of $1 million or more. Now, I know for everybody around the country, $1 million sounds like a lot of money. $1 million apartment or co-op in New York is maybe, if you're lucky, a studio or one bedroom. Is that a fair assessment?
2: Yeah, it's not a lot.
1: Not in the best neighborhood. Fair assessment.
2: Mm-hmm.
1: Okay, so if you have that home and it's worth $1 million, he said 1 to 3 family homes with a market value of $5 million or more are now used as non-primary residences. Now, let's say you just wanted to invest in a place in New York that you have your own place and you go there and visit. You have friends there. You want to go there occasionally. Okay, who is going to keep their condo or their co-op in New York and pay all that money in taxes? This is what he did to

0: what do they get? 40%. New York City under Mamdani wants another 50%. Now, they're going to lower the threshold where you begin to get taxed on your estate from $7.5 million to $750,000. If you own anything in New York for $750,000, I promise you it's in the worst neighborhood and it's probably a closet. Fair description, Linda.
1: Yeah, it's not a lot of money. It doesn't go far in New York.
0: Doesn't go far in New York. I mean, it sounds crazy. It's kind of like, you know, Palm Beach. It's like when I tried to tell people Donald Trump's, you know, Mar-a-Lago estate was worth over $1 billion, they're like, huh? 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
5: All right, when we come back, we'll analyze in great detail the Supreme Court, I think, making a huge mistake on birthright citizenship. Greg Jarrett will join us later on. Former Attorney General, now Senator from Missouri, Eric Schmidt. And your call's coming up, 800-941-SHAWN, if you want to be a part of the program.
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12: Hey, it's Blazer. 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